us off the air. I'm glad that we were knocked off the air last night because we got to watch an all-timer of a basketball game. But I said, you know what, Dad? You want to come on Thursday to talk about an all-timer of a game? He said, absolutely. So we're doing a special version of Hump Man Hump Day on a Thursday at 8 p.m. tonight. So stay tuned for that. But the first hour is dedicated to you guys. If you call in, I will get you right on the air. And there is so much to talk about. Al and I just broke the game down for an hour, and hearing it from a New York Knicks fan perspective, it's like they were exercising demons last night. They obviously have not won a championship in 53 years, haven't been back to the NBA Finals since the 90s, and they're playing the same team that beat them in the finals last time they were there. And for them to put together the greatest comeback I've ever seen in the history of the sport in that building, the most famous arena in the world, against what could be the next generational player in Wembanyama. I mean, that's a game that we are going to remember the rest of our lives. That is a game that we're still going to be talking about 20 years from now and telling our kids, that was a great comeback, but that has nothing on game four of the NBA Finals in 2026. I mean, those are special, special moments that we may never see again, what happened in Madison Square Garden last night. And I guess we could start from the top. I mean, one of the reasons why it was a comeback is because the Spurs got off to a ridiculous lead. Yeah, they ended up leading by 29 points. But let's talk about the first quarter. I mean, the 1 minute into the game, the NBA spent no time, and the officiating spent no time putting Karl Anthony Towns on the bench. Two phantom foul calls 1 minute into the game, once on the defensive end where he barely brushed Fox with his midsection, and they call a foul on the very first play of the game on Cat. And then two plays later, Karl Anthony Towns goes right by Wembanyama. Wembanyama with a classic reach in, and they call a hook after a review. It was one of the most ridiculous calls that I have seen in my entire life, but that changed the entire landscape of this game, because the adjustment for game four for the Knicks was supposed to be, let's get Cat involved. And we are so much better when we get the ball in Karl Anthony Towns' hands, and we saw him, you know, go right by Wembanyama, and they were making a concerted effort to get him the ball. And obviously, as we saw as the game went along, they were a whole lot better on the defensive end with Karl Anthony Towns on the floor. But all of a sudden, he gets two early ones, and then he comes back in and gets another one right away. And you're thinking, I mean, oh my gosh, they're dead, because not only is Cat off the floor now, you have the Spurs literally setting a finals record with the amount of threes that they hit in the first half. They hit 14 threes in the first half, and they had the largest lead by a road team in NBA Finals history, 76-49, had a 27-point lead at halftime. And you're thinking, they're not getting calls, Cat's off the floor, and the Spurs can't miss. I mean, this game is just over. And really, after, not even just after halftime, after the first quarter, the Knicks were down 41-22. After the first quarter, they were up by 19, the Spurs were, and you just thought that the game was over. And I felt like the game changed whenever, first of all, Wimby threw another elbow on Karl Anthony Towns, which was his third flagrant point. We can get into that later on in the show if you guys want to. That flagrant in game three where he grabbed Brunson by the back of the neck and tried to shove him into the court turns out to be very critical that they did not retroactively count that as a flagrant one, because the elbow to Cat last night in game four would have meant that Wemby would be suspended for game five, which, in my opinion, I think, yeah, he absolutely should have been suspended for game five, because I absolutely think that him grabbing Brunson by the back of the neck and shoving him into the ground was a flagrant. I mean, that was, what do they say, wind up and follow through? I don't know how much more you can follow through than that, but they did not. They were taking no chances to let their golden child have a chance to get suspended, and we've seen Wemby skate by on all of these different things, whether it's skipping media availability after the game or not getting suspended after the Naz Reid elbow.
But that turns

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1: At the core of this entire problem are sanctuary policies by pandering, at best, sanctuary politicians. 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They are.
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2: Where he really choked away this game was he fell in love with the three. I mean, and so did the entire team. I mean, they took so many bad shots in the second half. That's the only way you can blow a 29-point lead. And OG hits a three. He cuts it to 11. Cat plays bully ball on Wimby. That cuts it to 9. It's a 9-point game. And then Cat got fouled on the three and the layup. And then all of a sudden you're thinking, oh my gosh, the Knicks are in this game where they felt absolutely dead 10 minutes ago. And Castle gets his fifth foul with 6 minutes left. And Brunson cuts it to 9. And then Brunson hits another layup and cuts it to 7 from the assist from Cat, I might add, with 5 minutes left. And so you got a 7-point game with 5 minutes left. And OG hits another three. And it's a 4-point game with 4 minutes and 32 seconds left. And then one of the unsung players of the game. We're always going to remember Cat getting the early fouls. We're always going to remember Brunson's shot that he hit over Wimby. And we're also obviously going to remember the OG and Anobi tip-in. But people need to remember the minutes from Jose Alvarado. I mean, he hits a massive three with 3 minutes left in the game that cuts it back to 4 after Fox hit a three. And Brunson hits a three right after that in Wimby's eye hole from the right wing. And that makes it a 1-point game. And then Hart gets the steal. And this is the chance for the Knicks to have their first lead of the ball game. And he gets his steps wrong as he's, you know, approaching the basket. And he couldn't decide whether to dunk it or lay it up. And he smokes the layup. And that's with 2 minutes left in the game. And you're going, oh no, did they blow their chance? Because then it goes back to the other end of the floor. And Wimby gets fouled. And Wembanyama goes to the line up by 1 with a minute 40 seconds left and misses both free throws. And then Brunson comes right back down, hits a floater to give the Knicks the lead with a minute 22 left, makes it 105-104, and that's when Castle steps out of bounds and, I might add, hits Hart in the head with an elbow. I could not believe that they didn't review Castle hitting Hart right in the face with an elbow. And not only should it have been Knicks ball, it should have been Knicks ball and free throws, in my opinion, in that situation. But the Knicks get screwed again. That's no secret in this series that the Spurs are getting the benefit of the whistle. But that's with a minute left in the game. And then Brunson had one of his worst possessions we had seen all game. Brunson goes down and it's ball hog, ball hog, ball hog. And Cat doesn't even really touch the ball on the possession. And it's a 24-second violation with 38 seconds left in the game, and you're going, oh no. And then Josh Hart on the other end of the floor is just standing there, not boxing out, and he's one of the great smaller rebounders in the league, and you're going, this is the one time you don't box out, Josh Hart. But Castle gets the offensive rebound, and of course, Castle, with his clutch gene, hits both free throws and gives the Spurs a 1-point lead with 30 seconds left in the game. And what I think is the most unsung play of the game is the block from OG and Anobi after that. After Brunson dribbled the life out of the ball and got blocked by Wimby, and it gets tapped back out, and Fox had the ball on the tap out. First of all, Fox is an absolute moron for putting up a shot in that situation. There's no way that you can. That's literally the one of the only ways that you could lose the game is putting up a shot right there. I know he was trying to shoot the layup to go up three, but just dribble out more clock and get fouled and go to the line. You probably make both anyways and go up three. But no, he gets blocked, chased down, blocked by OG and Anobi. And then the very next possession, what Knicks fans will remember forever, which is Brunson gets the ball on the right wing from the inbounds pass from OG. Who was guarding OG? It was De'Aaron Fox. De'Aaron Fox comes over to double Brunson. And Wembanyama's out there on Brunson. And Brunson throws up the 30-foot three, hits front iron, and here comes OG Anunoby from the rafters for the tip-in to put the Knicks up by 1 with 1.2.

0: 2 seconds left, and then another unsung play of the game was Karl Anthony Towns being, being on the inbounder, Harper, on the final play of the game. I don't think a lot of people realize this in real time, but Karl Anthony Towns got his middle finger, just the very tippy top of his middle finger on that inbounds pass, which is why it was short and why Castle actually made a great play just to get around Hart and catch the ball, but he really had nothing, tried to flop, and Hart played great straight-up defense, and they didn't really even get a shot up, and the Knicks win an all-timer of a comeback in Game 4 of the NBA Finals. And so you look at some of the stats in this game, and the Spurs shot 21% from the field, not from three, but from the field. They shot 18% from the three-point line in the second half, and the Spurs had 10 turnovers and only 8 made baskets in the second half. It's one of the all-time chokes that we've seen in this league. A team that scored 76 points in the first half only scores 30 in the second half. And yes, Karl Anthony Towns makes a difference, but the only way that you lose that game is chucking up dumb three early on in the shot clock after dumb three early on in the shot clock. And we saw some of the dumbest basketball, like Charles Barkley said last night. He was pretty blunt about it, but he's absolutely right that, yes, it was a great comeback from the Knicks, but it was also a massive choke job, specifically from the Spurs' best player, Wembanyama, falling in love with the three-pointer and shooting the Knicks right back into the ballgame. And then De'Aaron Fox at the end of the game putting up one of the dumbest shots you will ever see in a crucial situation of the NBA Finals. One of the happiest people on the planet, not only Josh Hart for not boxing out and missing the layup, but also I would assume that J.R. Smith is pretty happy that he is now not the dumbest guy in the NBA Finals history as far as crucial situations down the stretch. But again, earlier on in the game, Wembanyama was screaming, pointing at his dome, saying, "I'm in your head," to Mitchell Robinson. And since that moment, the Knicks outscored the Spurs 87-69. 87-69, and Wemby scored 14 points after that, but was only 4-for-17 from the field. And add that together with the missed free throws at the end of the game, and add that together with it being an all-time historical collapse, Wemby is going to remember that the rest of his career. And a lot of people want to make him out to be one of the greatest of all time, but is it possible for him to even be the greatest of all time after a series where, let's not forget that he dribbled it off his foot in Game 1, or what happened in Game 2? Wembanyama threw it right off of Castle's back and then fouled Brunson and lost them that game. And then he chokes away Game 4 in dramatic fashion. We never saw a Michael Jordan do this. We never saw LeBron choke away 3 games in an NBA Finals. But one of the reasons why we call Michael Jordan the greatest of all time is because he never lost a Finals. Now, if Wemby, he does have an opportunity to do something that only LeBron James has done, which is come back from 3-1. But if he doesn't, we may have just seen the last of the greatest of all time discussions for Victor Wembanyama. And so I'd love to get some calls on that as well. But thoughts on, you know, some of the greatest comebacks that you guys have seen in your sports watching history. I think that this is right up there with 28-3 Patriots and Falcons. And I saw an interesting stat also that when the Knicks were down by 29 last night, that on DraftKings, they were plus 2,200. To put that in perspective, at halftime of the Patriots and Falcons Super Bowl, the Patriots were plus 700. So, I mean, the odds of the Knicks coming back last night were way more than double. It was more than triple the odds of the Patriots coming back in that Super Bowl. It's one of, if not the greatest single-game comebacks that I've ever seen in the history of sports. It's the greatest comeback that I've seen in basketball history, in my opinion. But Wembanyama, after the game, at least he showed up to the press conference. But he took zero accountability after the game. And I've always learned in team sports that after you lose, it should be I. After you win in a post-game press conference, it should be we. But it seems like with Wembanyama, it's the opposite. And last night, all we heard in that post-game press conference was, we need to be better. We did this or we did that. I didn't hear him say that I shot my team out of this game or I shot the Knicks right back into this game one time in his post-game press conference. And it was just like, oh, you know, we have two things that could happen, good or bad. I mean, he was just being a jerk in the post-game press conference. And I think that people are starting to realize that not only could you put the dirty player moniker on him, but he's also very egotistical, as you saw with I'm in your head, Mitchell Robinson. I bet he wishes now that he never did that. But let's go ahead and get to the Lucky Star line. If you want to call in, I'll get you right on. 405-900-9957 is the Lucky Star line. Sam Humphries on Game Time Live and Local until 9 p.m. Let's get our first call of the night. What's your name and what's your question tonight on Game Time?
1: Hey, Sam, it's Brent. How you doing?
0: Hey, Brent, how are you?
1: I'm doing well. Hey, I got a couple things, and I'll just kind of like go through them pretty quickly, but out of respect for other people. But so Wimby, with his elbows, his humerus bone, you know, the from your shoulder to your elbow, it is so long, and he is so tall that anatomically, he's going to hit more people in the face with those elbows.
0: Right.
1: And he's going to have to figure that out. And I think they've been using it in their favor until I mean, now that he's got three of those flagrants, I mean, he's going to have to watch it, you know,
0: has
1: for
0: to.
1: Future games.
0: Because remember, last night's was definitely not intentional, but he's not going to get any benefit of the doubt after what happened in game three.
1: Well, and I was looking at that one, and I'm like, man, it's the outcome, you know. You're hitting people in the face with your elbow, and if you like, you know, I don't want to go into like MMA and like, you know, stuff like that, but elbows and knees are two of your heavy artillery weapons,
0: right?
1: That you get more bang for your buck out of than punching or kicking. So, and then also something he uses, and we've seen it firsthand, is a headbutt is just like an elbow or a knee if you do it properly. And so he knows what he's doing. He's got that smugness factor.
0: Mm-hmm.
1: And this is going to seem petty as all get out, but it drives me up a wall. When he's in a post-game presser, he's got that mic. You know how, like, on TikTok, people hold that little bitty mic and they you know.
0: Yes.
1: He picks them. And I'm assuming it's because the mic is so short.
0: It is. That's right.
1: Yeah. But you're telling me the NBA's budget, they can't get a mic elevated for him or what? But everything he does is calculated and performative. It goes back to when LeBron would always be carrying a book around and he'd have it on, like, the first page. And then you'd ask him about the book, and he's never read it.
0: Right. But LeBron, again, that's one of the issues that I have with Wimby is, yeah, LeBron flopped and he sold calls and all of that. But LeBron was very likable off the floor for the most part, aside from politics and all that, but a very likable guy off the floor. He would never give some of these smug answers as Wimby gives off the floor in these post-game press conferences. And you would also never put a dirty player moniker on a LeBron James, as much as I don't even love LeBron James. I'm a Mike guy, but
1: right.
0: But we haven't seen a great player with this moniker on him so early on, which I think is going to stick, because when you do something like that in this big, I mean, this is the most watched NBA finals of all time, or at least in the last 35 years or whatever, and you do this against a big market team like that, that's the type of stuff that sticks with you the rest of your career.
1: Well, it's also a lesson in PR. You can't anoint somebody. You can't put the cart before the horse, and that's what the NBA did.
0: Mm-hmm.
1: And he's getting veteran calls that has won three championships, favoritism, and he hasn't won one yet. And what that does from a PR standpoint is, when it was against Oklahoma City, it's a small market team, right?
0: Right.
1: You get there's a lot more eyes on New York, in my opinion, nationally, and you have more Knicks fans, right?
0: Of course.
1: And so it comes back and bites you in the rear, because it's your what they're telling you nationally, you know, with on ESPN or commentators at the game, during the game, they're being directed that he's the face of the league. You can't tell me that that's not happening.
0: It absolutely is. Yeah.
1: Because you can hear it in their voice. And so when your eyes don't match with what you're hearing, it exposes the entire league, and you start questioning a lot more stuff. And I'm of the opinion nothing has changed since the Thunder played them. They got so many more calls than the Thunder, and they did exactly what they did to Cat, is what they did to Hartenstein in multiple games. He'd have two fouls within 3 minutes, you know, 5 minutes.
0: Right.
1: And that to me is directed from the league, and no one can. It's total speculation, but you know that's my opinion on it.
0: No, and you're exactly right. And thanks for the call, Brent. I got to hit a break, but you addressed a lot right there. What I would say is, a lot of the time throughout the year, we would see clips of Wembanyama talking, and the NBA wanted to make him out to be, look at how mature he is beyond his years, and look at how profound his statements are for someone so young. And then he skips out on a post-game availability after you lose what at that time was the biggest game of his life, Game 5 of the Western Conference Finals. And then you see him throw little temper tantrums, which is exactly what's happening with all these elbows and throwing Brunson by the back of the neck and, you know, doing what he did to Naz Reid intentionally. The guy can't control his anger. And it does seem like, from the outside looking in, like the league has protected him and given him every opportunity to say, no, that's not who I am, but I'm starting. The more we go along in this journey, the more I think that that's just who Victor Wembanyama is. I mean, let's not forget, I went through him last time I did a show, but let's not forget all of the times that Wemby has gotten away with something on the floor this year. I mean, the elbow to Naz Reid we all know about, but let's not forget diving at Shea's legs and shoving Kasem Wallace in the back and pulling Lou Dort's hair and elbowing Hartenstein in the face and told the bench players Bismack Biyombo and Plumlee to come in and do hard fouls, you know, and commit hard fouls on Jared McCain, putting the hit out on Jared McCain, and congratulated Carter Bryant after trucking SGA and putting Alvarado in a headlock. And, you know, you add all of those things together, and it just makes it ridiculous that the league, after the fact, after seeing the slow-mo video, doesn't come back after the fact and say that that play on Brunson in Game 3 was a flagrant foul. How? And it turns out to be a massive deal, because the league didn't want to take any chances at what happened in Game 4, right? They didn't want Wembanyama to get one flagrant in Game 4 and be out for the biggest game of the year back in San Antonio in Game 5. But you add in the fact that he didn't get suspended after the Nas stuff. He didn't, you know, get fined even after he skipped media availability. And he doesn't get a flagrant retroactively after Game 3 after he shoves Brunson, and is not going to be out for Game 5, which should have happened retroactively. It does seem like the league is protecting their golden child, and that golden child has a childlike temper that he needs to control. But last night, he was the only one crying after he said that he was in Mitchell Robinson's head after, like I said, Wembanyama, what did he go at the start of the fourth quarter? 1 for 9? 1 for 9, correct? And only scored 14 points after he told Mitchell Robinson that he was in his head, and then, of course, missed 2 free throws to lose the game. But again, not enough conversation on Wembanyama today, and rightfully so. We should give the Knicks all the credit in the world. It was one of the greatest comebacks we've ever seen. But a lot of conversations that need to be had about Victor Wembanyama, we can have them tonight if you guys want to. The phone lines are open, which is unacceptable. I can get to you guys after the break here on Oklahoma's Leader in Sports, the Sports Animal. 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We'll get to it after the break here on the Sports Animal.
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9: Hi, I'm Ken Busby with the Route 66 Alliance. When Route 66 turns 100 years old in 2026, Oklahoma will be at the center of the celebration. After all, this is where the road was first laid out. Cyrus Avery, known as the father of Route 66, was from Tulsa, and it was his vision that put Oklahoma right on the main street of America. By 1937, Oklahoma had the longest stretch of fully paved road anywhere on Route 66. Diners, motels, and gas stations sprang up, creating the hospitality that Route 66 is still famous for today. Some of those historic landmarks are still here, and the Centennial will bring new reasons to stop, from quirky roadside attractions to Boomerang Diner's Flying Pig, a fun new photo op and reminder of Oklahoma's unique flavor. 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
0: And we're back on Game Time. 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At 8 p.m., we have the Hump Man coming on for Hump Man Hump Days. I know it's Thursday, but we were knocked off there last night for the NBA Finals. So we decided to bring the Hump Man in a day late to get his thoughts on what, in his opinion, would be one of the greatest comebacks he's ever seen. And I'm not sure there's many people that have watched more NBA games or sports events in general than the Hump Man. And so very excited to talk to him, Craig Humphries, later on in the show. Got a bunch of texts here. Still, phone lines are open, so if you want to weigh in on the Lucky Star line, 405-900-9957 is the Lucky Star line. Let's go to the Johnny's text line, which is the same number. This one comes from the 405. It says, "Hey, boss, I just wanted to say that I've really been enjoying your show. I appreciate that. Just recently started listening to The Animal, and I look forward to it. Good work. Keep it up." Hey, I mean, the text line being nice to me tonight. That is not always the case. Mark on the text line says, "Hello, Sam. It was a great comeback by the Knicks. Don't you think the Spurs helped them a lot with missed free throws, turnovers, and poor shot selection?" Absolutely, I do. I think that if I was trying to put a percentage on great comeback versus all-time choke, I would definitely have the all-time choke more in the, you know, 55% and put the all-time comeback at 45%. And, yeah, like I said, Wembanyama shot the Knicks right back into the game. And then De'Aaron Fox, not only the dumb play putting up the layup at the end of the game, but I thought that tried to do that Harden step back and dribbling the life out of the ball, not getting Wemby a touch down the stretch. De'Aaron Fox played some really selfish basketball down the stretch, and it really cost them. But, yeah, I mean, you look at Wembanyama shooting the Knicks back into the game, De'Aaron Fox, selfish play, and then, obviously, Wembanyama missing the two late free throws, and that's how you lose a 29-point lead in the playoffs. I mean, you take really bad shots, you settle for deep threes early on in the shot clock, and you let a team, like Brunson said after the game, I thought he put it great. They said, "What was your mindset, you know, during when you were down by 29 points, and what was your mindset to try to come back?" And he said, "To put it in baseball terms, I was just trying to hit singles. We were just trying to hit singles. You can't get it all back in one swing." And it just felt like death by a thousand paper cuts for the San Antonio Spurs. All those historic amount of 14 threes that they were making in the first half were not falling in the second half, and they didn't know what to do when they got smacked back in the face whenever Karl Anthony Towns was back on the floor after the officials took Cat off the floor 1 minute into the game. Let's get to the phones and go to the Lucky Star lines. What's your name and what's your question tonight on Game Time?
21: Hey, it's Bob. We had a baby. It's a boy. How you doing?
0: Doing good. What's up, Bob?
21: Hey, so a couple of things. First of all, I thought it was hilarious that there were Spurs fans that probably went to bed last night with a smile on their face and then woke up this morning with that totally wiped off.
0: That's funny to think about.
21: So two things. The NBA is so weak, or Adam Silver is anyway, he's spineless. He probably won't do this, but when does it become a point to where you say Madison Square Garden can no longer host games when Wembanyama's getting hit by A? And what kind of security is that? Your fans can be right there at throwing distance to some elite superstar celebrity athletes. Like, what's going on there? And will they ever implement that rule to suspend a game for safety reasons like that?
0: No, it's a good point that I hadn't talked about yet. You're talking about after Game 3 and Game 4. So after last night's game, someone brought eggs to the team hotel and was trying to hit Victor Wembanyama in the head with an egg. It barely missed the top of his head. But, there was like a mob of fans right around Victor Wembanyama. And then after Game 3, I mean, you saw some of the most disgusting videos that I'd seen, you know, people beating up Spurs fans, or I don't even know if they were Spurs fans. I think some of them were streamers, but they were wearing Spurs jerseys, right? And so just beating someone up for wearing the opposing team's jersey is pretty weak. But again, that does not represent all of New York Knicks fans. Real New York Knicks fans are guys like, you know, Al Eshbach, right? I mean, and guys like, you know, McEnroe. Did you hear McEnroe or Spike Lee talking after the game like that was exercising demons after that game last night? And so I would be careful generalizing Knicks fans as far as like being a bad fan base. I think a lot of those guys are young kids trying to cause trouble, which, again, those guys should be arrested, in my opinion, if you're beating up guys just for wearing a jersey of the other team.
21: Yeah, I agree. It comes down to the security and overall New York City, which is more like a third world country. I would, for one, would never visit there with wearing opposing colors because it's almost gang related to them out there. But if you want to look back at that video, I think Wembanyama got hit by the egg. The video I saw, it really looked like he got hit.
0: It looks like it,
21: but
0: I saw a different angle. It actually hits the pole right to the left of him. He didn't get hit in the head, okay. But I mean, it was darn close. I mean, either way, that person should be, you know, in trouble.
21: Yeah. And then lastly, I'll take it off the air. I'm pretty sure that Wembanyama is channeling his Draymond Green and is considered a dirty player, especially after him trying to take OG's knee out last night. So, all right.
0: That's another play that I didn't even talk about. Great point there, Bob. And that happened, what, at the end of the first quarter? People just, you know, Google search or look up on X the play that he's talking about there. And Victor Wembanyama missed, luckily, but he jumped right at OG Anunoby's knee at what would have been OG's right knee, and trying to set a screen, but it was the most ridiculous jump, hop step, I guess you would say. And, I mean, OG's very lucky that Wembanyama ended up straddling his right leg, because it could have gotten really bad if that would have been another flagrant if he had connected with that. So very interesting as we go forward with Victor Wembanyama, if that dirty player moniker will stick with him. But I would like to kind of steer the conversation a little bit away from the Spurs and Wembanyama and towards the Knicks. I mean, again, I don't think we talk enough about OG Anunoby. Maybe we will now, considering he's after last night, a Knicks legend. But I've been saying throughout the playoffs and really throughout the last couple of years, people don't realize how great OG Anunoby is. And remember all the plays he made in game 3 to even keep the Knicks somewhat in the game. And the guy just makes winning plays on both ends of the floor. And we're all going to remember the tip-in at the end of the game last night. But we also need to remember the block that he had on De'Aaron Fox. Yeah, it was super dumb of De'Aaron Fox to go up for the layup. But let's not forget the block that he had, and OG hitting all of those clutch threes to keep the momentum in that building going. OG is one of those players that just because he doesn't have really any personality off the floor, even though, you know, even last night after the game, they asked him, they said, what are your thoughts on, you know, how you're feeling after just hitting the biggest shot maybe in New York City history? And he said, it's pretty cool. I'm excited, but I'm focused on game 5, right? And so he doesn't have that big of a personality off the floor. So unless you really were a fan of the Knicks, you really, or maybe the Raptors back in the day, but even when he was on the Raptors, when the Raptors won the whole thing, he had appendicitis right before the playoffs and didn't even play in that playoff run where Kawhi Leonard won the Raptors a championship in Toronto. And so I think people are finally starting to realize what I've been saying about OG is he is kind of the Knicks J-Dub. Very, very important player. He can guard multiple positions and does it very well. He can hit big shots. He's a great rebounder, ironically, as you saw last night. And so you add Karl Anthony Towns to that mix, and the ball movement has been phenomenal when Cat is on the floor, and that's, in my opinion, why the Knicks are going to win the NBA Finals, is because Brunson, throughout most of the year, was being a ball hog, kind of similar to what you saw on a couple of those late possessions there from Brunson, specifically the 24-second violation. It was kind of that type of basketball throughout the year, and they decided to go to Karl Anthony Towns as this point forward and bring Brunson off the ball, and it created a whole lot more space for Brunson. It created more things for Cat. And so you add in that fact that, especially when you give Cat the ball at the top of the key, Wembanyama has to come up and respect that. And then, as you saw, it can create Cat driving around Wembanyama because you have to come farther out, or it can also create things like you saw last night, more second chance opportunities because Cat is so good at drawing the big out of the paint. And you can't sag off a Cat because Cat is one of the greatest big men three-point shooters we've ever seen, and he has a quick release. And so Karl-Anthony Towns, super important on the offensive end. And then the main thing you're seeing from the Knicks on the defensive end is effort. I've never seen this effort from Karl-Anthony Towns on the defensive end. He is notorious for getting abused on the defensive end throughout his career. And this year, it's the total opposite of that. I mean, when Karl-Anthony Towns was on the floor last night, remember, he barely even played in the first half. When he was on the floor in the second half, the San Antonio Spurs only scored 30 points. And Victor Wembanyama, he was forcing Victor Wembanyama into settling for a lot of those bad shots that I was talking about. And I just love that Mike Brown somehow got this Knicks team to keep playing that physical, hard-nosed defense that Tibbs had them playing, but also with a new-school kind of offensive great ball movement sets on the offensive end. And so I think the Knicks are going to close it out in five. I think a loss like that is demoralizing to the Spurs, and that's one of those losses that could stick with you forever. Blowing a lead like that in the biggest game of your life and then having to come back home and realizing that the Knicks haven't really even put a great game, four quarters together in any of their three wins. If the Knicks come out and get off to a good start, I'm not even talking about getting off to a 10-point lead or anything like that. If the Knicks come out and get off to a good start, look out, because they haven't gotten off to a good start in any of these games in the NBA Finals. And yes, they have dominated in the second half, but if Cat can stay out of foul trouble, again, I don't really blame him for last night. I thought that the two calls 1 minute into the game were bogus, but you have to stay out of foul trouble early. But if the Knicks can even be even score, or, you know, up by five after the first quarter, I really like their chances in game five, even though they're 5.5-point dogs right now. And then, again, we've only seen a team come back from 3-1 down one time, and that was, in my opinion, the second greatest player, third greatest player of all time, LeBron James. And so the odds are stacked against Wemby. One more segment until we talk to the Hump Man. 405-900-9957 is the Lucky Star line. If you want to weigh in, I'll get you right on the air after the break here on Oklahoma's leader in sports, Sports Animal.
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9: Hi, I'm Ken Busby with the Route 66 Alliance. When Route 66 turns 100 years old in 2026, Oklahoma will be at the center of the celebration. After all, this is where the road was first laid out. Cyrus Avery, known as the father of Route 66, was from Tulsa, and it was his vision that put Oklahoma right on the main street of America. By 1937, Oklahoma had the longest stretch of fully paved road anywhere on Route 66. Diners, motels, and gas stations sprang up, creating the hospitality that Route 66 is still famous for today. Some of those historic landmarks are still here, and the Centennial will bring new reasons to stop, From quirky roadside attractions to Boomerang Diner's Flying Pig, a fun new photo op and reminder of Oklahoma's unique flavor. So whether it's history, neon lights, or just a really good burger, Oklahoma is where Route 66 truly comes to life.
28: This has been Oklahoma Moments, brought to you by Boomerang Diner. It all starts here.
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7: 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If your sewer line has been destroyed by a jackhammer because you were building a racetrack in your backyard, this is a serious situation and will need immediate attention. Overflowing toilets will need to be quickly fixed as this causes major discomfort. Symptoms due to clogged drains will be relieved by a consultation with a Roto-Rooter professional. Any silverware that a child may have fed to the garbage disposal will be returned to the owner, but may have side effects such as damage to flatware. A lost ring down a sink drain may be retrievable, but you will be required to create your own story as to how it got there in the first place. 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

0: Game Time. Sam Humphries live and local until 9 p.m. And I did want to repeat something that I brought up with Al earlier on in the evening, and that is that Thunder fans need to be very, very thankful for Shai Gilgeous-Alexander, because we saw Wembanyama crumble last night, and we also saw him crumble in Game 2 at the end of the game, and also saw him dribble it off his foot in Game 1. But specifically last night reminded me of what Shai Gilgeous-Alexander did in Game 4 at Indiana last year. Let's not forget. I mean, that was the game that I will always remember. Game 4, you're in danger of coming back home, and you know, I mean, it's going to be a really tall task if Indiana comes back to Oklahoma City up 3-1, which is what the Knicks are doing now to the Spurs. But Shai scores 15 points in the last 5 minutes. That's the most in a finals game since 1971. And Shai ties up the series, and they come home and they win in Game 5, then the TJ McConnell game in Game 6. And then, as we all know, the Thunder wins Game 7. But all of that was set up by how clutch Shai was in Game 4. You saw the opposite of that last night with Victor Wembanyama. We got a little bit of time here if you want to call in. 405-900-9957 is the Lucky Star line. Hump Man, Craig Humphries coming on at 8 o'clock to talk about some NBA basketball. Let's go to the Johnny's text line and read this one from the 405. It says, "Hey, Sam, I'm curious to get your thoughts on the whole Texas Tech thing going on. It seems insane to me that the university is seemingly willing to bet the house on this kid," talking about Sorsby, and then they say, no pun intended. I have always, most of the time, sided with the players. For instance, on NIL in the first place, I'm all for the players getting paid. It's a $1 billion industry, and the players deserve their fair share of that. I have also been on record saying I think it's a little bit ridiculous that it's annual free agency in college sports every year, that they should go back to the rule like it was when I was in college, or you could even change it up a little bit and give them one free transfer. But if you transfer, you have to sit out a year, and that would fix a lot of the NIL issues. And I think a lot of it is brought on by annual free agency. But I just say that to give a little perspective that I don't normally take the stance against the player, but in this situation with Brendan Sorsby, I have to. I mean, you cannot, I don't care that he didn't play when he was at Indiana, you cannot bet on your own team, and you darn sure can't bet on your own team to lose, which he did. Again, he didn't play in those games, but he was using inside information to bet on his own team when he was at Indiana. That you should not be allowed to play, or you should at least be suspended for a year. There has to be some punishment for that, because if you set the precedent to where you can bet on your team and then you just have to find a judge to get an injunction and then you're able to play, this is no Owen Heineke. This is not, you know, it's not even the kid from Ole Miss, the quarterback from Ole Miss, Trinidad Chambliss. It's not that. I mean, this kid broke a rule that he knew was wrong. And again, maybe I have a strong stance on this because I was a D1 athlete, even though it's debatable whether golfers are athletes, but I was in these player meetings and seminars and orientations that we had to do both at the University of Tulsa and when I was in Kansas City with the entire athletic department. They make it crystal clear that you can never bet on sports. They also make it crystal clear that you can't, you know, even go to the casino and play poker. And you can't, you know, I remember them doing a big seminar before the Super Bowl one year saying you can't, you know, do player props. You can't play fantasy football. You can't do any of this stuff. And my point is, he knew that this was wrong. And so my point is, this isn't Owen Heineke playing, you know, three games of lacrosse, or this isn't Trinidad Chambliss getting his tonsils taken out. I guess I could see both of those sides of how those guys should be allowed to play, and I don't really have an issue with them going to a judge that they know is going to give them the injunction. But in this Sorsby case, it's going to set a precedent that I don't think people are going to like the outcome of in the future. I mean, we are, even like Jake Trotter said earlier, I was listening to him and I totally agree with Jake, is that you could have a Black Sox situation in college football going forward or college sports going forward if these kids think that they can bet on their own team without repercussions. I mean, I know that the NFL was hard on Calvin Ridley, but, I mean, again, he wasn't even betting on his own team, if I'm not mistaken. I don't know. Either way, my point is I had no problem with them throwing the book at Calvin Ridley because, yes, the NFL, the college football, the NBA, all of these leagues make so much money off of gambling, but if you lose the integrity of the sport, which when you have players betting on their own team, that darn sure loses the integrity of the sport, it's going to become professional wrestling. And no one likes professional wrestling if you're an actual sports fan. My point is, I think this is setting a really bad precedent. I also think it's hilarious that the Big 12 came out and said that they're just not going to play Texas Tech. Now, I guess the Texas Attorney General's office issued a warning to the Big 12 to back off and said threatening legal action on behalf of that they will threaten legal action on behalf of Texas Tech if they do end up not playing Texas Tech. But I don't know. It seems like this is going way too far and you're rewarding somebody or you're letting them skate free for something that they knew was wrong. And so, for instance, on this is not Owen Heineke playing three games of lacrosse. I mean, that is harmless. This letting play or setting a precedent that players can bet on their own team is not harmless. But I wish I could go on, but we have the Hump Man coming up after the break here on Game Time. If you're on the lines, call back after the Hump Man finishes. And so that'll be, you know, around, you know, 8:40-ish. We'll take some more calls on the Lucky Star line, but we're going to talk to the Hump Man about one of the greatest games in NBA history after the break here on Oklahoma's leader in sports, the Sports Animal.
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7: Hi, I'm Ken Busby with the Route 66 Alliance. When Route 66 turns 100 years old in 2026, Oklahoma will be at the center of the celebration. After all, this is where the road was first laid out. Cyrus Avery, known as the father of Route 66, was from Tulsa, and it was his vision that put Oklahoma right on the main street of America. By 1937, Oklahoma had the longest stretch of fully paved road anywhere on Route 66. Diners, motels, and gas stations sprang up, creating the hospitality that Route 66 is still famous for today. Some of those historic landmarks are still here, and the Centennial will bring new reasons to stop, from quirky roadside attractions to Boomerang Diner's Flying Pig, a fun new photo op and reminder of Oklahoma's unique flavor. So whether it's history, neon lights, or just a really good burger, Oklahoma is where Route 66 truly comes to life.
6: This has been Oklahoma Moments, brought to you by Boomerang Diner. It all starts here.
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0: Thank you, Dion. I am ready for hour two of Game Time, live and local with you until 9 p.m. You're listening to Sam Humphries. And stay tuned. After Game Time tonight, you can catch the replay of the 73rd Hole podcast as well, talking about JT Poston winning the Memorial and getting your Canadian Open preview as we inch closer to the U.S. Open at Shinnecock. But one of the new cool segments that I do on my show that the Hump Man is nice enough to oblige is Hump Man Hump Days. Unfortunately, with the NBA Finals yesterday, we did not have a Hump Man Hump Day. So we bring in Craig Humphries on a Thursday. Dad, thanks for joining us a day late.
25: Thank you, Sam. I mean, it's great to be on tonight. It's not like you didn't have anything to talk about. I mean, an all-timer of a game last night, but it's always good to be with you.
0: Absolutely. Now, last night, whenever the Knicks won the game, I thought about Al Eshbach, and I'm sure you thought about Al, but you also thought about the great Dan Lutz. I know that you wanted to talk about Dan Lutz for just a second, right?
25: Yeah, in fact, even yesterday morning, even before the game, yesterday, I was just thinking, as I saw all the hoopla in New York before games 3 and 4, and I thought about my man Daniel Lutz, who a lot of people don't even remember Dan Lutz because he passed away back in 2002. Hard to believe that it's been over 24 years since Dan passed away. And he was paraplegic. I mean, he didn't have use of his legs. When I first met Dan, when I got into radio, Sam, in the fall of 1992, all right, at the old WWLS on Indian Hills Road down in Norman, they had a producer there, And Dan, at that time, he didn't even have a wheelchair yet. And he had the crutches, where those metal crutches where you stick your arms down in there. And he had those crutches and really spent a lot of his time just walking around on his knees on the floor in the office, doing this or that. But I tell you what, he really taught me a lot about someone that the trouble that he had to go to every day just to do what he loved. And I would see his sister bring him up there at 5:45 in the morning, and he'd get out of that car and get into the crutches just to get into the studio and get into the chair and do. And back in those days, Sam, like, he would be on the board a lot of times from like 6 in the morning until Traver was on in the afternoon. So I mean, I don't know how he did it.
0: But, and that's back when you had to put the cassette tape break, in there to play the commercials. Oh, I mean, his job was a lot tougher than mine.
25: It was incredible. But one thing I learned that first fall that I was on the air in 1992 is the more I talked to this guy off the air, I realized that he knew more NBA than anyone in that building. And I mean anybody, Sam, because Dan's whole life was he'd come up there and work at the radio station, and he would go home, and every night, if it's the summertime, this time of year, he'd be watching his Cubs, you know, on WGN or whatever, but on satellite TV. This is before Oklahoma City knew a darn thing about the NBA. They didn't know. Oklahoma City was all, you know, OU, OSU, college basketball, Billy Tubbs, Eddie Sutton. They didn't know anything about the NBA, but Dan Lutz did, because he watched it every night on his satellite, not only his Knicks, but all the NBA, and he knew it. And I had to go to management and beg them to let this guy talk to me

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2: Shocking results and greatest comebacks that you've ever seen, right?
3: No question. But hey, if you'll forgive me, Sam, before we get to the actual game, one more thing for yep. New York, all right? Just for the fans, and I heard you talking with Al earlier, and Al has such a great history with New York City and the Garden. Sam, just, you know, in the short amount of time that we've spent in New York City, you and I have been to a number of sporting events in that city. And, you know, we love the city of New York, mm-hmm. but I've gone up there to cover the golf with getting to work with CBS Radio and Westwood One and covered the majors at Wingfoot. Talk about comebacks and talk about a choke job with Phil in 2006. I was there at Wingfoot when he gave it to Jeff Ogilvy, but also Shinnecock out on Long Island. I realize this is not in New York City. Baldestrol, I realize, is in New Jersey, but it's Springfield, but it's right just outside of New York City. Baldestrol is where Phil did win there in 2005. Shinnecock, Retief Goosen. I was there in 2004 when Retief Goosen won at Shinnecock. But New York City, known for their golf. But Sam, you watched the NBA Finals when you were young, like 6 years old, 2002. You hadn't even turned seven yet, and you saw your beloved Lakers against the Nets. That was, yeah, technically in New Jersey at the Meadowlands, but in the New York City area.
2: It's when you almost got arrested.
3: We saw the NBA Finals when I almost got arrested for scalping tickets because I was just trying to buy tickets, and then some scalpers wanted the tickets that I had. It was like they were lined up having an auction trying to get the tickets from it. Anyway, that's a whole other story. But we saw Barry Bonds. You saw him hit a second deck home run in Yankee Stadium. Then we left that game in the ninth inning, you know, to catch a ride to the Belmont and see Saravia upset War Emblem when War Emblem was going for the Triple Crown. And that was just one weekend in New York. I mean, we also saw a heavyweight fight, you know, that, I mean, just on closed circuit that same weekend. I've been up there for the marathon with Skip. Heck, I, you know, went to a Cowboys-Giants game with Skip after he ran the marathon, and I went and got the lunch, and he changed clothes in the cab on the way, you know, to the Meadowlands as he covered the Giants and Cowboys game. So I've seen a lot in New York City, Sam, but I've never seen a game in the Garden. I've been to the Garden, but I've never seen a game in Madison Square Garden. Now, you and I even saw, heck, late 24, you and I even saw Notre Dame and Army.
2: That's right.
3: Play
2: Army
3: in
2: and
3: Colin Yankee Madison. Stadium. Notre Dame Army football game in Yankee Stadium. Got to see Colin Madison in 2024. So we have our own history in, you know, New York City and seeing athletic events in New York City, but we've never seen a game in the Garden, Sam, and we definitely need to do that sometime.
2: We absolutely do, and I was playing some clips for Al. He hadn't heard the Spike Lee interview last night as New York's playing
3: yeah,
2: in the background.
3: Yeah.
2: Beautiful
3: yeah.
2: stuff from Spike and SVP last night, but you have McEnroe down there and for the younger generation, Timothy Chalamet, all these Knicks fans, it seemed like, especially the older Knicks fans, were exercising demons after that win last night, not only because it's been 53 years, but they are also up 3-1 now on the team that beat them back in the 90s last time they were in the NBA Finals. It's just, it seems like a team of destiny. It really does.
3: Well, it really does, but I tell you what, Sam, I thought San Antonio would win the game last night going into it, and then when they're up by 29, I'm thinking this game is over. In fact, we were talking during the game, and I thought that they should have gotten Wimby out of the game. And I still think that early in the second half, you look at this game, Sam, and especially after Wimby picked up his other flagrant. So now he's one flagrant away from being suspended. All right. And they have a 29-point lead early in the second half when the lead is 29-20.

0: 25 or, you know, in that range. To me, Mitch Johnson should have put Wimby on the bench at that point and rest him. And then if they keep the lead, well, then you rest him the whole second half. But the point is, then if they cut the lead, I'm not saying you let it get down to 10 or 12. No, when it gets down to like 17 or 18, because it was 29, remember. So if the lead gets down to like under 20, well, then you put him back in. And then he's going to have a lot of energy left in the tank. You know how many minutes Wimby played last night? He played almost 44 out of the 48 minutes. He played 43 minutes, 55 seconds, and he had nothing left at the end of the game. I just thought that was poor management on the part of Mitch Johnson. He should have rested him a lot when they had the big lead. And then if the Knicks make their comeback, they might not even made a comeback with some fresh guys off the bench.
1: Right.
0: Luke Kornet only played four minutes and 5 seconds in that game last night. But the point is, Wimby was done at the end of that game, and I thought it was poor management on the part of Mitch Johnson.
1: And that could be part of the reason why he was settling for all those threes. But I felt like Wembanyama, I didn't feel
2: oh
1: like,
2: my
1: I
2: God.
1: Know Wembanyama shot the Knicks right back into that game last night, and I didn't like the fact that he didn't take accountability for it after the game. But how will you remember this game?
0: Well,
1: is it for
0: the
1: comeback
0: for
1: or is it
0: people-
1: a choke?
0: It was both. It can be both. And it was. I have great praise for the Knicks for believing. And you saw, if you saw OG Anunoby talk after the game, they're down 25. And he thinks, hey, we've come back before, you know, and they did from 22 down against the Cavs. Remember in the first game of the conference final against the Cavs, they came from 22 down. But for people that disagree with you on Wembanyama shooting them out of the game, second half, he goes 3 for 14. And 1 for 3 from three, and he was only 1 for 4 from the foul line in the second half. But 3 for 14 in the second half, he was 9 for 25 for the game, only 2 for 8 from three, and he missed those three big foul shots. But, yes, I mean, he was settling for jump shot after jump shot. Like you said, Barkley said they shot 8 threes in a row at one point. Wembanyama had 2 in 1 possession. He fired up a three. They get the offensive rebound, pitch it right back out to him, and they were shooting one jump shot after another, Sam, with like 12 to 15 seconds left on the shot clock. I mean, it was ridiculous. And my man Brad Lund, you know how Brad likes to do all these deep dives.
1: Absolutely.
0: You know?
1: Yes.
0: And Brad says, he sent me a text. I don't think he'd mind me reading it. He said, I don't like bashing coaches. Not as easy as it looks. However, fourth quarter, Spurs are up by 20, 95-75 with 9:33 to go. Finally, with 4:32 to go, 5 minutes later, they got a 4-point lead, and Mitch Johnson finally calls a timeout. And he says, Hump, you don't wait until the lead is cut to 4 to call a timeout on the road with the crowd in total frenzy. Early within that time frame, the Spurs had 3 turnovers and 5 possessions, and the lead was down to 12. The Knicks turned all 3 into points. But to me, that's when you call the timeout, when your lead is cut from 20 to 12, you know,
1: completely
0: in less than 3 minutes off the clock. You don't wait until the lead is down to 4 points. During that time frame, they had 3 timeouts remaining, plus a TV timeout. So you can't say that you were saving your timeouts for the end of the game. He had plenty to work with. Right?
1: Totally agree. And you got to give Mike Brown all the credit. That if you're going to bash Mitch Johnson for all those mistakes, you also have to give Mike Brown tons of credit last night. And one of the unsung things that we haven't really even talked about tonight is Mike Brown putting Karl Anthony Towns on the inbounds pass on that final possession. Karl Anthony Towns, for those that don't know, maybe they were watching it live, haven't seen the replay, but he got a fingertip on that inbounds pass. So to go along with the OG block and the Alvarado minutes, people also need to remember the Karl Anthony Towns tipped inbounds pass as well.
0: Sure.
1: Even though they're all going to remember the Brunson shot over Wimby and the OG tip-in, there were a lot of unsung plays throughout that game, but give Mike Brown credit for putting the big man on the inbounds pass.
0: Great point, Sam. And Towns, by the way, 13 points and 10 rebounds. He had a double-double in only 25 minutes, 45 seconds. He played under 26 minutes in that game. And in those 26 minutes, Sam, they were plus 17. He had the biggest plus-minus in the game, if you're wondering about the value of Karl Anthony Towns. And I know maybe we don't have time to get into some of those calls early in the game.
1: Well, yeah, we do. Let's talk about that. What do you think about the officiating in the first quarter?
0: Oh, my God. Well, I tell you what, you know, the league is lucky that the Knicks didn't lose that game by one, because there were two goaltending calls. One, you know, an offensive goaltending on Wembanyama, where the ball is clearly on the rim and he touches it, tips it in, no call. And then that one on Cornette. I've never seen an easier goaltend call. Not only is it on its downward flight, it's almost right over the basket on its downward flight. The easiest goaltending call in the world, and they somehow missed it. And as you know, goaltending that's not called is not reviewable. So anyway, no, those were two brutal, brutal calls. Not to even mention, not to get into the other, you know, officiating on some of the fouls on Towns early in the game. But the deal is, these Knicks, they aren't getting caught up in officiating. They just and OG Anunoby, Sam, 33 points. Have you seen his numbers? I mean, in the last couple of games. Okay, last night he goes 10 for 15, 7 for 9 from 3. 7 for 9. Made all 6 of his foul shots. 33 points last night, including the block of the game and, oh, by the way, the game-winning tip. And that's coming off of Game 3 where they lost the tough one in Game 3 this first. But in that game, Anunoby had 28 on 9 out of 13 shooting, 3 for 7 from 3 in that game. This guy is playing some incredible basketball.
1: No doubt about it. He'd have my vote for Finals MVP right now. What are your thoughts if you had a vote?
0: I know Brunson had the poor shooting. You know, he did score 30 points game one, but only 2 for 9 from 3, 12 for 31. He was only 7 for 25 in game two. And so, but Brunson has come back and put together two really good games. You know, the 32 points in game three and 36 points in game four. Towns, of course, got him off to the great start. You know, after the first couple of games, I would definitely say Karl Anthony Towns. But no, right now, at this point, just, and it was such a swing game last night and the 29-point comeback. And like you said, Brian Windhorst said they could build a statue of Anunoby. Might have to put up two statues outside of the Garden, one for the block and one for the game-winning tip-in, if they go ahead and convert this 3-1 lead into a championship. Yeah, right now, just coming off that game four, it's hard to go against OG Anunoby.
1: The Hump Man, Craig Humphreys, is sticking with us after the break. If you have a question for the Hump Man, 405-900-9957 is the Johnny's text line. I can read some of those after the break. We got a lot more that we can dive into here on a Hump Man Hump Day on a Thursday on Game Time with Sam Humphreys on Oklahoma's Leader in Sports, the Sports Animal.
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0: We're back here on Game Time with Sam Humphries, live and local until 9 p.m. Have the Hump Man with us for a Hump Man Hump Day, a day late because of the NBA Finals last night. Who's ballin'? I think we just covered it there with OG Anunoby ballin' right now for Al's New York Knicks. I asked the text line to ask the Hump Man some questions during that break. Got a few here. Let's dive into a couple of these. From the 502, that's Kentucky. A big Carl Anthony Towns fan says, Kentucky Cat. He's the most humble and nicest guy. Go Cats. Thunder up as well, but I'm definitely rooting for Cat. Says also that the NBA needs to adopt the college rule where all missed or questionable goaltends are reviewed during the next stoppage in play. I agree with that. Because last night, if that Cornett goaltend had been reversed, obviously, last night, if the Knicks had lost by a point, then New York Knicks fans would be rioting. Deuce on the text line says, great to hear Sam again on the air. He has done a great job. Love hearing him and the Hump Man tell stories. And I feel sorry for all those people who turned off the game last night and missed an epic comeback. Bessie on the text line asked the Hump Man, out of all the major championships you have been to, which one is your favorite? I'm going to say, hold off on that, Dad. Think about that for a week, because next week on a Hump Man Hump Day, we're going to be previewing the U.S. Open. So we could talk about golf next week on U.S. Open week. And then let's get this one from the 405. It says, dang, you guys should write a book about your father-son sports stories. Dad should be the one that writes the book, not me. All right, let's dive back into this unbelievable comeback last night. And I asked you about this a little bit, but I would like you to expand on it a little bit more. I mean, where does that comeback last night rank in all sports, in your sports watching history?
1: Well, in football, everyone's going to bring up the Falcons had the Patriots down 28-3, so a 25-point comeback in the Super Bowl. So that's got to be right up there at the top, 25-point comeback in the Super Bowl. And then one that I can remember, Sam, the Buffalo Bills were down to Houston back, before they moved to Nashville, but Houston had a 35-3 lead, 32-point lead, and Frank Reich, I think Jim Kelly was out with injury. Frank Reich, the backup quarterback, led the comeback from 32 down. So those are the two, that stand out in football. I tell you, one in the NBA was the Celtics. It was 2008, Sam, which you're old enough to remember. The Boston 20, Eddie House, and James Posey was the other one off the bench. Is, everyone remembers the Celtics starting lineup of Kevin Garnett and Paul Pierce, Kendrick Perkins, Rondo, and Ray Allen in the backcourt. But they also had P.J. Brown, who could come in and stir things up. But Posey, in this particular game, when Boston is down by 24, and it was at the Lakers, all right? This is game four, the Lakers are about to even the series at two, just like San Antonio was last night. Now, San Antonio was on the road last night. Lakers were at home. Celtics are down by 24. And as you said, it was Eddie House, and he scored 11 points off the bench, but James Posey scored 18 off the bench as the Celtics storm back and win that game 97-91 to take a 3-1 lead in the series. And so those are some that jump to mind.
0: Last night to me was the greatest one, excuse me, that I've ever seen. I've never seen anything quite like that in the world's most famous arena. Just made it that much more of a spectacle, and exercising the 53-year-old demons as well made it even that much more special. Let's talk about the game a little bit more as well. Last night on the phone, we were talking about the game, and you brought up an interesting point. You said Wembanyama doesn't have a go-to shot, that when, his outside shot's not falling, he can't really, back someone down and dominate like Shaq, or he doesn't have the hook shot like Kareem, or, Wilt Chamberlain was a little bit more dominant at times, and it seems like whenever Wemby, starts getting in some of these funks offensively, and where he is settling for threes, he doesn't have that shot. So expand on that for the listeners out there, and maybe compare Wemby to some of the greatest big men that we've ever seen.
1: Okay, yeah. Here's what I'm talking about is it's like you said, Shaq. I mean, if the Lakers needed a bucket, and this is, I mean, Shaq in his prime, I'm telling you, Sam, you just couldn't stop him. If they dumped it down to him within 5 feet of the bucket, just no one was going to stop the guy. All right. And so he was an unstoppable force. Kareem had the sky hook that you just could not stop it. All right. So my point is, like in the second half of that game, Wemby goes 3 for 14. And it's not, they're not dumping it down to him in the post going 3 for 14 because he doesn't have the post moves. He doesn't have the footwork of a Hakeem Olajuwon, okay, where Hakeem had the green shake. You know, Kareem had the sky hook. Shaq was just the unstoppable force. Wemby doesn't have that, and so he has a second half where he goes 3 for 14, and he's shooting jump shots, all right? And so they've played four games in this series, and he's thrown in two clunkers. In game one, he was 6 for 21 and 2 for 9 from three. You know, and then last night, overall, he was 9 for 25, 2 for 8 from three, not to mention the missed foul shots at the end of the game. And so what I'm saying before, and I realize he might be the face of the league and he's unlike any other, and I realize he had, a great game three where he scores 32 points and, you know, has 8 rebounds, 6 assists and so forth. But then last night, he only had, what, 1 assist in the whole game? 1 assist. And so it's not like they can dump it down and then he can flip back out to a three or hit a guy bounce pass for a layup or whatever. He's not helping make others better as much as some of the other great big men that I've seen. But 3 for 14, I'm sorry. In the second half of big games, you just didn't see Kareem go 3 for 14 or Olajuwon go 3 for 14 or Shaq 3 for 14. That's just not going to happen. So let's slow down a little bit on putting him up in that class.
0: What were your thoughts on the flagrant foul or lack thereof in game three, which turned out to be a massive deal after Wemby gets a flagrant foul in game four, which means that now he has 3 flagrant points. If they would have counted the shove on Brunson's neck in game three as a flagrant foul, he would have been suspended for the biggest game of the year, game five of the NBA Finals. Did you think that that was a flagrant, or do you think that they got it right?
1: No, it's obvious flagrant, and I haven't heard one person say that it wasn't, one commentator say that it wasn't an obvious flagrant. He pushed him to the floor with force. The reason, in my opinion, that the league didn't, you know, upgrade it to, number one, they didn't even call a foul. I mean, call a flagrant on the play. But the reason that they didn't retroactively do that is because they knew that he's got the 2 flagrant points, right? For the elbow to Naz Reid. And so one more, if they had upgraded it to the flagrant, well, then he would have 3, which is the limit that you can have. On the 4th, you're out for a game. And the thought of Wembanyama being suspended with still 4 games to go in the series at that point when they reviewed it, all right? The thought of him being, suspended, and especially if he got, picked up another one in game 4, which he did, well, then – if they had upgraded that one, obviously he would be suspended for game 5. And they didn't want to take that chance on him being suspended for a game 5, 6, or 7. That is my opinion on that. But do I think that was a flagrant? Yes, I think that was an obvious flagrant.
0: I completely agree. I was shocked that after they reviewed it and saw the slow-mo replay of it, that they deemed that that was not a flagrant foul. We've seen some questionable officiating in this series. Now, yeah, go ahead. Anything else?
1: No, go ahead. Go ahead.
0: I was going to transition to
1: one other.
0: Yeah, go ahead.
1: Yeah, okay. Well, on the Fox situation at the end of the game where the ball gets batted out,
0: right.
1: and Fox, he picked it up, and a lot of people think he picked it up at midcourt or top of the key or 3-point. No, I mean, he picked it up like, 10 feet from the basket. It was like 1 step, and he's into his layup. So, he's getting a lot of criticism. I know you disagree with me a little bit on this one, but I think De'Aaron Fox maybe is being too criticized for taking that layup at the end because I just think if you got to give Ananobi all the credit. You watch where Ananobi came from on that play, and he had to, number one, his momentum was going the other way. He had to stop and then just put on the jets full speed, even to get in the, there was no guarantee he was going to be able to get there in time. And I think that Fox thought he had a sure 2 points, and if he takes that, they got a 3-point lead. The deal is, if if he pulls it toward the corner, and then they're going to foul him immediately. The foul would have come with somewhere between 10 and 12 seconds left. I think they had a foul to give. If they did, then they're going to have to inbound the ball, which, assuming you can get it in, which it could be stolen, but even if they get it in, they're going to be fouled with probably 7 or 8 seconds left, 6 at the very least, but probably 7 or 8 seconds. Now you got to step the line and make both of them. If you don't, if you only make one of them, well, heck, you could lose the game. But yeah, if you make both of them, you're pretty much guaranteed a tie, but that's all that you're guaranteed there. But where I fault Fox more is for I thought San Antonio in that second half, they needed a point guard. And Steve and I talked about this some today. You need a Rondo or a Chris Paul they're going to put that game in the win column. You're not going to be shooting jump shots with 15 seconds left on the shot clock, time after time after time, with a Rondo or a Chris Paul. That's where they needed a De'Aaron Fox to take control of that game, or a coach, Mitch Johnson. I fault the coach and the point guard for not putting that game in the win column.
0: Completely agree with you. I mean, how about the James Harden type dribble, dribble, dribble, step back three that De'Aaron Fox shot, or the mid-range jump shot? All of those possessions, I'm saying, if I'm a Spurs fan, I'm screaming at my TV, let's get Wimby a touch, or not winning plays, especially when you have a massive lead. And we're not even mentioning, we're talking about ones down the stretch. We're not mentioning the ones in the third and at the start of the fourth quarter, which they shot the Knicks right back into the game with early shot clock threes and jumpers. Speaking of point guards, I thought it was a great adjustment for Mike Brown to put Alvarado in the game with Jalen Brunson. It just felt like it gave Brunson more space. And how much of a winner is Jose Alvarado? I'd love to have him on my team.
1: Hey, I'm glad you brought this up. I meant to talk about Alvarado. In the second half, he played 12 minutes and 15 seconds. Do you realize he played 9 minutes and 40 seconds of the fourth quarter? Alvarado. Brunson and Alvarado had not been on the same court together in these playoffs until last night. So he's playing two very you would think, well, that has no chance of working. And all Alvarado did in the fourth quarter was go 3 for 3, 2 for 2 from three. He also had 3 assists. He was plus 17 just in the fourth quarter last night. He was plus 19 in the second half, Jose Alvarado. So you talk about the winning chess move of the night. That's putting Jose Alvarado into the game for the game. He was plus 11 and had 8 points off the bench, but also just an energy spark to the Knicks last night. And I also think we got to give Jalen Brunson some credit here, Sam. He goes 12 for 25. It's hard to shoot 50%, especially for a small guard in these playoffs with all the physicality. Ask SGA how hard it is to go 12 for 25 against that Spurs defense. But he goes 3 for 7 from three. Yeah, he missed the one at the end, but he also had 7 assists, 3 steals, 36 points, plus 11. I thought Brunson had a great game last night.
0: And the cold-blooded three to cut it to 1 point and then hit the floater to give them their first lead of the game. I know he missed the shot at the end of the game, and OG got the tip in, and Brunson also dribbled the life out of the ball in the 24-second violation, but Brunson was the main reason why they got back into the game offensively for the Knicks. One last thing here. Who are you picking the rest of the series? Do you think I'm picking the Knicks in game 5? I think they get the job done. When you lose a game like that, especially as a young team, I think San Antonio, that one's going to stick with them, and you maybe lose a little bit of confidence after blowing a lead like that and maybe feel like you lost your chance. Let's not forget that when teams get down 3-1, the team that's up 3-1 is 37-1 in NBA history in the NBA playoffs, and the only guy to do it is LeBron James and those Cleveland Cavs. And so their back is against the wall, and I think that might even add a little bit more pressure, and I think that the Knicks get it done. But as we were talking on the phone last night, you disagree a little bit. You think that the Spurs still have a chance?
1: Well, Sam, you're asking the wrong guy if you want any advice on this series, because I've picked the Spurs every game. I thought they would win game one and two at home. After they lost game one, I thought surely they're going to win game two at home. And after they lost the first two, I thought, well, I don't care that all the hype before game three in the Garden. I thought, no, this is a given. The Spurs are going to bounce back and win game three, which they did. That's the only one I got right. And then I thought they would win last night, and I was sure of it when they were up by 29, but that shows how little I know, Sam. So all I'm saying is all they got to do is win one road game. You know, so if they go back home and win, well, then, you know, all they got to do is steal one on the road, which they already, they feel like they should have won both of them in New York. They should have. They won game three and had a 29-point lead in game four. And so then it comes back. I was joking saying that this series might come down to San Antonio having to overcome the home court advantage to win game seven. But anyway, no, I don't think they're out of it because, Sam, I think they're the more talented team. That's not taking anything away from the Knicks. I love, you know, am I pulling for the – yeah, I can't pull against the Knicks. I love Karl Anthony Towns, Anunoby, got a lot of respect for Brunson, Alvarado, all this. But I just think the Spurs are a little more talented, but they're missing some in the experience department, maybe in the coaching department right now, even though I think Mitch Johnson does a lot of great things. He should have put that one in the win column last night. So, no, I don't think the Spurs are out of this thing.
0: It'll be very interesting to see. By the way, the Carolina Hurricanes just scored to make it 2-1 in Game 5 of the Stanley Cup Final. You had Vegas score. Let's see. Eichel scored with 6 minutes and 52 seconds left in the first period after Carolina came out and scored early on in the game. Let's see. Vegas scored first, and then Carolina scored, and now Carolina has scored again with 11 minutes and 58 seconds left in the second period. Have you watched any of this hockey? I've watched a couple of the games, and both the games I watched went into overtime and double overtime.
1: I mean, the game worked. Vegas is up 4 goals, and here comes Carolina.
0: Speaking of a comeback.
1: Vegas finds a way to win.
0: Right.
1: Yeah, finds a way to win that game. But this has been crazy. Wild scoring. I mean, high-scoring hockey. But this has also been one of the better Stanley Cup finals that we've ever seen.
0: It's great stuff. Great stuff. Dad, I appreciate it. You'll be back next week to talk about the U.S. Open on Humpman Hump Day, right?
1: You bet. Sam, I'm so happy for you. You're doing such a great job. So keep up the great work.
0: I appreciate it. That's Craig Humphreys. You can hear him every single week on Wednesday on Game Time here with Sam Humphreys. We have one more segment after the break. If you want to weigh in, 405-900-9957 is the Johnny's text line. It's also the Lucky Star line, and the lines are open. And I have one rule on my show. If you call, I get you right in so you can call in one last time here on Game Time, live and local until 9 p.m. on Oklahoma's leader in sports, the Sports Animal.
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0: until 9 p.m. Stay tuned. By the way, after 9 p.m., you can hear the 73rd hole replay where we talked about JT Poston winning this past weekend at the Memorial, and we gave our picks and our best bets for the Canadian Open as we inch closer to the U.S. Open next week at Shinnecock. What's on the agenda tonight? You have the Stanley Cup Final, where I can tell you that Carolina scored again just now. So Carolina's up 3-1 on Vegas with 59 seconds left in the second period. That series is tied 2-2, and right now it looks like Carolina has taken control. But you never know in the Stanley Cup Finals. You wouldn't count out the Vegas Golden Knights if you have watched any of these other games so far. But it does look like Carolina is going to take a 3-2 lead after Game 5. Also on the agenda, you can watch South Korea and Czechia tonight on FS1 in the World Cup. And don't forget, tomorrow you can watch the United States and Paraguay at 8 p.m. on Fox in the World Cup. Let's get to the Lucky Star line and take a couple more calls here. Let's go to Chuck. What's up, Chuck?
1: Sam, my mind is just completely... I've watched sports since I was 11 years old, and there are times when 1 second later, I don't know what to say, but I will say one thing. Now, I realize that there's one game left, so I'll talk to the perspective. Last night, I've been batting both, but I have been picking the Spurs to win the series, and they go up 29 points, and I thought, well, it's closer, you know, I could tweet it. But the big comeback, and they said all the reasons you and your dad talked about it, but I know the real reason. Granted, it's still 3-1. There's one game to play, but the reason the Knicks won it is because Lynn, in all the bets, she picked the Knicks. She picked the Knicks. And now, I hope, you know, they probably win, was it Saturday, whatever night it is. But for that, and I got to preface it by this game, and then why, it seems to me, he went back to the hotel. You'd think they'd have put him on the bus, get him on an airplane, get a fighter escort, and fly him back to wherever. But that just blows my mind. But the whole thing is, Lynn picked the Knicks. So I'm going to hang up and listen. And I want you to address to Lynn here. She's just over here laughing like something else. So I'm going to hang up and listen, and you may address her, please. And I will definitely talk to you after as these games go along. You know,
0: it's all just, right.
1: Who knows? And I appreciate you, and I really enjoyed hearing your dad, because he and I go back way back too, down to good old that place down on South Counts, Allison Insurance. Many times I see him, we talk sports for years.
0: Absolutely.
1: So have a good evening, and I'll hang up and listen, Sam. Thanks.
0: Absolutely. Congratulations to Lynn, as always, for winning the bets. Lynn always kicks Chuck's butt in their bets. But I don't think Lynn has anything to worry about. I think that the Knicks close out the Spurs in Game 5. But again, similar to the Stanley Cup Final that we just talked about, you never know what's going to happen in this series. Let's do this. Let's hear from Victor Wembanyama. This was after the NBA Cup earlier on this year. Just wanted to end the show with this.
2: Some people are built for these moments. Some aren't. But
0: Interesting. Let me remind you that after Wembanyama looked at Mitchell Robinson last night and said, "I'm in your head, boy," the Knicks outscored the Spurs 87-69, and Wemby went for 17. Let's get one last call in here on Game Time. You're the last caller of the night. What's your name and what's your question?
3: Is it me?
0: Yes, it is. Go ahead.
3: Okay. All right, Aldo. This is David, and I hope you guys are having a good one so far. Not enough rain today. But I was wondering, you know, going back to the Thunder, I know they're out of it, and we're talking Knicks and Spurs, right. But and this is supposed to be everybody's talking, this is a young man's game now. I mean, obviously, the Knicks are kind of proven different with the experience they have. But what are your guys' thoughts on the trades? I was thinking that the Thunder would trade out at least Dort, and their picks would go for a couple of rookies. and aim for that young man's game prerogative. What are your guys' thoughts on that and where they'll go?
0: It's a good question, and I appreciate the call. We will see what they end up doing in the draft. If they draft Mara, that means that Carl Anthony Towns, that Hartenstein is probably out the door. Or they could keep Hartenstein for a year, but it means that they're looking to go younger to try to stay under that second apron going forward. I don't love Mara. I kind of think it's like his feet are in cinder blocks a little bit. He's kind of slow, and I don't think he would be a Wemby stopper. He's not athletic enough to be, and he's more of a finesse player. I don't think he's going to be a bad player, but he's not Hartenstein, in my opinion. I think that they should keep Hartenstein. I think that they should extend Kasem Wallace, and remember that this upcoming year, Chet and Dub will make more money than SGA. But next year, 2 years from now, and 3 years from now, Shea's Super Duper Max kicks in. And so you're probably going over the second apron those 2 years. And so I think it's imperative to stay under the second apron this year. And the way to do that would be to let Lu Dort go. And you could possibly trade him at, you know, draft night. You could package, you know, Wiggins and Dort and, you know, Isaiah Joe, which they're going to have to get rid of all three of those guys. Why? It's because after you extend Kasem Wallace and keep Hartenstein, they're going to be around $260 million, which means that they're $40 million over the $222 second apron cap, which means that they have to get rid of $40 million, and Dort's making around 18, Isaiah Joe's making around 10, and Wiggins is making around 10. That's your $40 million right there. Now, you could see the Thunder trade up, but the thing is, there's so many guards in the lottery this year. It's a great draft, but it's a lot of guards. If the Thunder do trade up, it's either only going to be a couple spots to go get Yaxel, or they're going to trade up to 3 or 4 to get Boozer or Caleb Wilson. I think they could get Mara just staying where they are, and I also think there's a possibility that they could get Yaxel just staying where they are. But my point is you keep number one priority, is you extend Kasem Wallace, make him a starter, or you could start A.J. Mitchell. I think you should probably start Kasem Wallace, though, and then get rid of Lou. Say thank you to Lou and Isaiah Joe and Wiggins. But, I mean, if you're not going to play Joe and Wiggins in the playoffs, you might as well get off of those contracts and try to stay under the second apron. That should be the main priority for the Thunder this year, because they're probably going over the second apron 2 and 3 years from now. And you can only do it 2 times in a 5-year span. That third year, you start getting your draft picks frozen. We can talk more about that tomorrow night on Game Time and next week as we go along. I'll be back with Al at 6 p.m. tomorrow, and then we will have Game Time from 7 to 9. And listen, after the break, you can hear the 73rd Hole podcast replay with myself and Jim Woodward and Taylor Williams talking about what's going on in the golf world as we inch closer, like I said, to the U.S. Open at Shinnecock. Thank you to the Hump Man, Craig Humphreys, for coming on the show. Great stuff tonight. And thank you to all of the great listeners and great interaction. This has been Sam Humphreys on Oklahoma's leader in sports, the Sports Animal.
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8: 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The Sports Animal. Yeah!

full gang together this morning. We got Jim Woodward and Taylor Williams. This is Sam Humphreys, and we're going to be diving into a lot of different things today. We got the Canadian Open preview after the break. We had the longest day in golf yesterday, and we had Sooners and Cowboys both qualify for the U.S. Open. And we had an all-time winning putt at the U.S. Women's Open at Riviera. Definitely going to talk about Nelly Korda getting her first U.S. Women's Open. But let's go ahead and start at the Memorial, one of the biggest tournaments of the year. I'd say top five or six tournaments of the year on the PGA Tour. And JT Poston, a name that we did not talk about on the preview show, ends up winning. We had a 73rd and a 74th hole at Jack's Place, where Ryan Gerard and JT Poston were battling it out. And I was super impressed with JT Poston's nerves down the stretch. I mean, he birdies 14, 15, makes an unbelievable par saver at 17, and then birdies 18, and then had that same 10-footer on the 73rd hole and misses it, and that's the reason why they had to go to a second playoff hole. And then they both missed the fairway on the 74th hole, and Gerard hits it kind of front right of the green again, hits his putt about 6 feet by, and the putt that he made in regulation to get into the playoff, the 6-footer from above the hole, little downhill slider, ends up sliding too far to the right. Seemed like he didn't necessarily trust his line. And JT Poston two putts and wins the Memorial. And that got him into the U.S. Open. Gerard continues to have a great year, but can't finish the job. Remember, early on in the year, he finished second three straight times, once on the DP World Tour at the

0: young mother who was stabbed to death at a bus stop in Virginia by a man who had more than 30 prior arrests, including for violent crimes, soft on crime policies, prosecutors who don't prosecute. Well, now we know that the alleged assailant also, drum roll please, wait for it, in the country, let's say it all together, illegally. This was an illegal immigrant.
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2: Does that. So he had had a good start to the year, little off in the middle of the year, but his last two tournaments finished 10th and Charles Schwab second this last week. Been playing good, but JT Poston had not been playing extremely solid golf this year. His best finish in 2026 was tied 21st. Going into this tournament, which is at the Valero Texas Open, did not have a top 20 all year. So we're thinking, okay, well, these guys are probably not going to hold up at the top of the leaderboard. We'll see if anyone else can make a move. Then, after the third round, JT Poston has a 4-shot lead over Gerard and a 5-shot lead over Sam Burns. But by the time we get to where we have 4 holes left in the tournament, we have 5 players up there that are tied for the lead. It was almost anyone's game that could win between the two that we mentioned. You had Wyndham Clark, Sam Burns, and Tommy Fleetwood up there as well. We can talk about all those guys who didn't win here in a little bit. But as far as the two that got into the playoff, Poston had a whole lot of pressure on his belt. He had a tee time the very next day in Columbus to try to qualify for the U.S. Open. The only way he wasn't going to play that is if he won this tournament. And the final round they had to, or on Sunday, they had to play, the final group had to play, what, 27 or 30 holes somewhere in that range because they had to finish the third round. So you go from playing 30 holes one day, then 36 the next day. That is a grueling stretch for JT Poston. A lot of pressure on him. As far as the analytical side of it goes, neither one of these guys drove the ball very well this week. They were both outside of the top 25 and off the tee. It's very rare that you see that at Jack's Place. They'd be able to hit it a little bit wayward and still get away with it. But there was a good amount of times where they missed the fairway and were able to have an advantageous shot in there. But Woody, I don't know about your thoughts coming down the stretch. When we had Fleetwood, Sam Burns, Wyndham Clark all tied for the lead with those guys, I didn't necessarily have a Poston Gerard playoff on my bingo card at that point.
3: I don't think any of us did. And I was guilty, guys. I got to see bits and pieces of this. I didn't even have a TV set up because we were moving. And so I was back and forth moving stuff and at the club. And I'd stop in the grill and watch for a few holes and see if I could catch up on this golf tournament because I knew at Jack's Place, that Memorial – let me tell you something. That Muirfield Village is still one of my favorites. It's just a phenomenal golf course. But T-Dub, you're right. Those two were not the two. When I came back in and saw they were in a playoff, I went, "Well, what? What Wyndham Clark and Burns and Fleetwood do? Because that's who you would have picked. You would have thought that." Poston, he's a funny kind of golfer, man. He doesn't, again, he's one of these guys, doesn't look that impressive. And usually it's a short game that saves him. And I think for the week, I don't know, you guys are the stats guys, but he had to putt really good this week for him to be a winner. And so did Gerard. And that's duh, Woody. Everybody that wins putts good. But that's where he shines. I think his short game is probably as good as anybody's out there. So, you know, that what you were talking about, I can remember more than one occasion having to finish one golf tournament then go to one of those 36-hole qualifiers for a U.S. Open. And, I mean, you talk about a grind, you're right, and you are tired. So I did notice, I believe he withdrew. Poston, did he withdraw from the Canadian Open this week, Sam? I think he did. He was talking about how his schedule's going to change after that win. So even though that isn't a household name, even though that's not probably the guy we thought was going to win, it just shows you with this golf, that's why, guys, we don't gamble at golf. He had no good finishes. He really didn't. He wasn't playing any of that well. And then all of a sudden, here he is, wham, bam, he wins. So golf, it's a four-letter word that a lot of people call it different things. I call it crazy.
4: It really is crazy at times. And there was a time when you had, what, 4 or 5 guys tied for the lead there on that back nine. Wyndham Clark had an unbelievable Sunday. He made 6 birdies, but did bogey number 12. That one ended up kind of coming back to bite him, considering he only finished 11 under par, 1 shot back of both Gerard and JT Poston, but still another good week for Wyndham Clark coming off of his win. And so maybe look at Wyndham Clark as we head into Shinnecock. Tommy Fleetwood,

0: maybe a guy to look at as well, considering he is playing some really solid golf. He made three birdies and an eagle, but then hit it in the fairway bunker at 17 and did not hit a very good layup shot. Or really, I think his feet were in the bunker. He had the ball way above his feet and laid up into the rough, and you just can't do that. Ends up making bogey. How about Sam Burns hitting it onto the bridge? I thought that if he would have gotten that up and down, which he almost made the long putt to do, that would have been one of the breaks of the year, hitting it onto a literal, I don't know, like a foot and a half wide bridge, you know, to the left of 17. But he ends up making bogey, and that cost him the tournament. Alex Fitzpatrick, not Matt Fitzpatrick, but Alex Fitzpatrick, has another great week, shoots 7 under par on Sunday. Christopher Rayton, another great week, 7 under par on Sunday. Eric Cole, another great week, only 2 under par on Sunday. And then former Cowboy Alex Noren also finishes in the top 10. Rory and Justin Rose and Scottie Scheffler and J.J. Spahn, Woody's pick, good pick, Woody, all finished tied for 12th. My pick, Justin Thomas, finishes in the top 20. So, listen, Scotty still not playing his elite golf, but Scotty Scheffler, we act like he's having some terrible year, and his finishes are 12th, 3rd, 14th, 2nd, 2nd, 2nd, going back 6 tournaments or 5 tournaments, whatever that is. And so I'm still looking at Scotty Scheffler to kind of have a breakout tournament here soon. I mean, he won the Amex earlier on this year in the Pro Core in the fall. And so I'm just looking at Scotty like he's not playing terrible. It just seems like he's a little bit off and a little bit frustrated. We saw him going at Ted Scott, saying that Ted Scott got the wind wrong on the par 3 16th. What was that, on Friday? And so, you know, I don't blame him really when the caddy gets the wind wrong. But you can't really show him up. It just shows that he's frustrated with something. And I would just, you know, ask you guys as we head forward, you know, not just the U.S. Open, but you know, we have the British left as well. The second half of this major championship season, are you expecting Scotty Scheffler to, you know, start figuring it out and maybe win one of these two majors or both of these majors? Or do you think that Scotty Scheffler is just a little bit off and maybe going in the wrong direction a little bit, even though his finishes are really good? What are your thoughts, T-Dub?
1: I'll start with the other guys who finished in the top 10 real quick, just kind of hit over on them, then I'll run on to doing my main feelings on Scotty Scheffler. So Wyndham Clark finished 3rd this week in the tournament. He had one of the worst driving weeks he's had in a long time. He finished 44th out of the 50-some players who made the cut and off of the tee. Did not hit the ball very straight whatsoever at all. Missed a lot of fairways. So he's a notorious long player. The problem is that he's not hitting it very straight right now, which may cost him at a U.S. Open. But he was first in approach to green with the irons and 3rd in around the green. Those are two areas of Wyndham's game that are hitting solid. Seemed like a same story, different year for the likes of Sam Burns, Tommy Fleetwood, both get on the 17th hole with a chance to win the tournament and somehow make a bogey. Sam Burns should have made a lot worse than bogey. Ends up on a bridge that you couldn't fit half of a golf cart on. You can barely walk across it. That's how narrow it is. And he somehow gets his ball to land there. Very fortunate for that. Had a realistic chance to make a birdie on the last hole to make a little bit more money, but then missed that. Could have made a little bit of pressure per se, but still not a whole lot. So those two, notorious for not being able to finish tournaments. Fleetwood obviously got over the hump last year at the Tour Championship. Sam Burns has not won a tournament since the last tournament he won was the Match Play tournament, which isn't even in existence anymore. So he is returning to, of course, this week where he finished 2nd last year in a playoff to Ryan Fox. We'll talk about that in a little bit. Alex Fitzpatrick, Christopher Reed, both backdoored their top 6 finishes, shooting 7 under 65 on the final round. Really, really great rounds, but in all honesty, none of them had a chance to win the tournament. Eric Cole, Alex Noren. Alex Noren up to the 16th ranked player on Datagolf now, former Cowboy. We're going to have to keep an eye on him going forward. Eric Cole been playing good golf, finished 2nd last week a couple weeks ago, Charles Schwab in 8th this last week. But I'm going to get on to my point about Scotty Scheffler in this caddy thing. So Scheffler, while he is still having some high finishes, the main point of concern is last year in 2025, he led the PGA Tour in proximity to hole, which considers how close you hit your approach shots. The year before, 2024, he was 2nd in that category. This year, guys, he is 121st in proximity to the hole in the PGA Tour. He is below average, and he is averaging more than 5 feet away for every single shot. Every single shot, he's averaging 5 feet further away than he was last year. That is a pretty pivotal point of concern for a guy who is notorious for being the best iron player of this generation. Obviously talented enough to turn it around, but we'll just have to see how long it takes him to happen and if he can get back to his legendary status with the irons.
0: T-Dub, that's the stat of the day. Oh, I'm sorry. I thought you were done. T-Dub, that's the stat of the day. Please repeat that one more time for the casual fan out there. I mean, people, I realized that Scotty was a little bit off. I didn't realize it was that much of a difference. You said he was first and second the last 2 years and 100 and what this year in proximity?
1: I'll even go further back than that. So 2023, he was 12th in proximity to the hole, averaging 35 feet from the hole per approach shot. And that includes wedge shots. That includes par threes. That includes 250-yard shots on par fours, whatever you may have. That is going to be included in there. 2024, Scheffler was second in that category at right about 34 feet. Last year, he was number one at 33.5 feet. This year, he is 121st. Which the tour average is around 80, around the mid 80s is tour average. And so he's 121st, which is bottom half of that category. And he's averaging more than 5 feet further away than he was last year on his approach shot, averaging 33.5 feet last year, and this year averaging 38.5 feet. So that is a major concern. And then Woody, I wanted your opinion on this because you're the only one of us that's played on the PGA Tour and had an official caddy. And I've seen Jordan Spieth do this. I've seen numerous players blame the caddy for all these different things. Is it not the player's job to understand the wind, too? Do you step up on the damn tee box and say, caddy, what's the wind doing? Oh, 15 miles out of this way. Okay, then hit the ball. Is it not your job to decipher with the caddy? Okay, well, you think it's coming this way. I think it's coming this way. To deflect all the blame on the caddy is one of the most ridiculous things that a player could do, and it agitates the living hell out of me.
2: I've discussed caddies with you guys on numerous occasions. What was it? Show up, keep up, and shut up is what we used to tell our caddies. Okay. I didn't want my caddy. That was my job, T-Dub. You're exactly right. That's what I was supposed to be figuring those things out. The caddy was just there in case I didn't believe what I had or I wanted to confirm what I have. These guys now, I swear to you, it's like these guys almost seem like they have to go to the bathroom with their caddy so the caddy can hand them the toilet paper. And for some of them, the toilet paper, they wipe it for the pro. Okay, they're just babies right now on the golf course. So anything goes wrong, it's pout city. My wife always tells me I'm kind of the baby because I was a baby of the family. And that's what some of these pros are like these days. They're just I don't know. They're kind of prima donnas. Cam Smith, I saw the other day, said they're getting paid too much. And I went, what? That's funny. You know, pros come in, they're getting paid too much. I got a kick out of that one. But in the bigger scheme of things, guys, with Scottie Scheffler, we go back and listen to all of our podcasts. We kept saying, how long can he do this? How long can he do this? And The back-to-back years where he's 1-2 in proximity to the hole, when you look at all the talent that's out there, that was phenomenal to me, that this guy could dominate that big. We hadn't seen it since Tiger, like we said. And I think golf, if anybody's played golf, I don't care even what level you're at, there's none of us that don't get frustrated with the game. And when it seems so easy, it always seems it's going to stay that way. I mean, Scotty Scheffler had a 2 year, maybe 3 year run where it was just really easy. And now it's not quite as easy. And so what you see is a little bit of irritation. You see him getting a little more frustrated. But he and Ted Scott are probably, it's not a marriage in the point of him and Meredith, but his real wife that has his babies. But think about how much time those guys actually spend together. In most cases, it might be more than they spend with their wives. And so to think there's not going to be friction between them, that's stupid. That'd be the most ignorant thing to say in the world. When you're around somebody that much, you're going to have your moments where you get irritated with each other. So, and usually it comes when you know what, you're frustrated or you maybe didn't get enough sleep, whatever it is, I don't know. But we're seeing that with Scheffler. So Sam, you said it best, though. His finishes are still unbelievable. For a guy that's a frustrated golfer right now, that's the most scary thing about Scottie Scheffler. He's frustrated right now, and he's still always top 25 or better. And so pretty soon, at some point, we're going to get back on that good cycle, which we always talk about. We're going to roll into another pretty good cycle, and he might take off again, because it's not like he's missing cuts, and it's not like he's firing his caddy. I think he's still right there. I don't know how to explain it. It's just life. I mean, we all do it. You guys aren't 100% every day. Nobody is. And everybody has those moments where they're frustrated and they get pissed at somebody or something. He's human. That's what we're seeing right now out of Scottie Scheffler. Just like Tiger Woods, we never thought he was human for the longest time. Then all of a sudden, wham, bam, he was. So, I'm still a Scottie Scheffler fan, but I see the wine bag in him that I've never seen, and I don't really like that.
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13: 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A lost ring down a sink drain may be retrievable, but you will be required to create your own story as to how it got there in the first place. 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
19: Speaking of Scottie Scheffler, fellas, when he won his first Masters, he did four-putt the 18th hole, and we can continue this Scottie Scheffler conversation next week when we have more time. But Nelly Korda did something pretty similar this past week at Riviera to win her first U.S. Women's Open, and lips in, and what a catch by the hole from 2 feet 10 inches to win the U.S. Women's Open by one shot over Charlie Hull, who Charlie Hull set the all-time record for lowest score on the final 2 days, on the weekend, shooting 10 under on the weekend out at Riviera to finish 7 under, one shot back of Nelly Korda. Nelly makes a really clutch putt at 17 for birdie on the par 5 17th. And then on 18, plays it pretty textbook, but, I mean, I thought she played too much break on the 2 foot 10 incher and then yipped it just a tad, and all of a sudden you're going, oh, my gosh, she missed it. And what a catch by the hole. She ends up winning her fourth major championship and her first U.S. Women's Open. Nelly Korda, I mean, she hasn't finished outside the top eight all year. And what is that now? 5 wins on the year? I could be wrong on that. I mean, she's just dominating. I mean, we talk about, you know, Scottie Scheffler's dominant run really the last 3 years before this year on the PGA Tour. Nelly Korda has returned from her injury, and no one is on her level right now, and she's won the first 2 major championships of the year on the LPGA.
20: 2 majors so far this year for Nelly Korda. Also has 2 other wins on the year as well. So she has a total of 4 wins. And in her other 4 tournaments, she has 3 seconds and an 8th. Her worst finish is 8th. Man, she must have played absolutely god-awful that week. I feel terrible for her. But you need to give Nelly and Charlie Hull credit. They both went out and shot 73 in the first round. They were towards the middle of the pack when it comes to overall scores for the tournament in the first round. The leading score was Jennifer Kupcho after the first round with a 66. They were both 7 shots back after round 1 and then proceed to play phenomenal weekends. Charlie Hull, you mentioned the record she shot. But what's going to come back to really bite her is that she shot 67 in that final round and made 3 bogeys. She bogeyed number 9, number 12, and number 14. To put Nelly into perspective, she only made 3 bogeys over the final 3 rounds of the whole tournament. Over the last 54 holes, she only made 3 bogeys, and Charlie made 3 in just the final round to end up only losing by one shot. Charlie did make 7 birdies in the final round, and then she made 8 birdies in the, or yeah, I'm sorry, 7 birdies in the third round as well. So 14 birdies over the course of, or yes, 13 birdies, sorry, over the course of 2 rounds. It's absolutely incredible golf on that course. So give them both credit there. And Woody, what's the diameter of a hole? 4.25 inches. If it had been 4.24 inches in diameter, that last putt would not have went in.
21: Yeah, well, that's when you guys got to remember what the pilgrim saw, okay? So Nelly Korda. Remember, Nelly Korda, too, last year didn't win a golf tournament. And everybody was going, oh, what's wrong with Nelly Korda? What's wrong with Nelly Korda? There's nothing wrong with Nelly Korda. I'd still say Nelly Korda might have the best golf swing in golf. I really do believe that. I'm not kidding you guys. I mean, this golf swing of hers, I could sit and watch it all day long. It's picture perfect is what it is. And so when she gets any kind of short game going, look out. I mean, absolutely look out. And what you're seeing is her maturity factor getting better and better, too. The start with 73, because all the pressure was on her. Everybody was picking her to win. Everybody saying, oh, it's Nelly Korda's tournament. It's going to be her tournament. And, you know, she gets off that little bit of rocky start. And maybe 2 years ago, 3 years ago, when she's a little younger, I don't know what would have happened. I don't think she would have won, to be honest with you. But this Nelly Korda is a lot more seasoned and getting better and better and better. And Nelly Korda on the ladies' tour is like Scottie Scheffler on the men's. You can't ever count them out, because no matter, even if they don't have their A game, B game, C game, they're going to get there near the lead most of the time. And when you have players like that, they're generational. They're something we won't see, and that's why we always say when we see guys like this, we knew Tiger was unbelievable, but we always talk about it. You know, we always say this is something we need to remember. Well, this is something we've never seen before, and she's one of them. So let's not forget her ever, because this girl's special.
19: Yes, she is, and she's the first woman since 2013 to win the first two majors of the year. That was NB Park in 2013. Julie Inkster did it back in the 90s as well, and or early 2000s as well. So, I mean, she's doing things that are pretty darn historic. And so not only does she have a great swing on video, her results are matching what is, like Woody said, one of the best swings in all of golf. We'll keep you updated on the women throughout the year. But we got a lot to get into today, so let's move on to the longest day in golf, which was yesterday. And, fellas, I mean, we had a bunch of Oklahoma guys play some really good golf. Let's start off with that. You had Ryder Cowan, you had Max McGreevy, and you had Eric Lee. So you had one Sooner, one former Sooner, and one Cowboy all qualify for the U.S. Open at Shinnecock. You also had Austin Eckroat, who was in the lead up in Ohio after the first round, ended up not making it, ends up finishing 8 under par after opening 66, and they were only taking 4 spots up at the qualifier in Ohio. Davis Thompson ended up winning that one. Max McGreevy got in a massive playoff up in Canada, actually beat Max Homa in that playoff, but even though he shot a 70 in the second round after opening 64, Max McGreevy still finishes tied for fourth and gets in to the U.S. Open. Ryder Cowan actually tied Miles Russell, who Miles Russell had Charlie Woods on the bag, and both of those guys, youngsters, going to Florida State next year, and Miles Russell, the 17-year-old, is the number one junior in the world. So you will have the number one junior, Miles Russell, and the number one amateur, Jackson Koivin, both in the U.S. Open. So definitely a storyline there as we head into Shinnecock. And then Eric Lee, really good golf, shoots 6 under par to finish one back of Taylor Montgomery. I'm not sure which sectional that was, fellas. I'm sorry, I don't have that in front of me, but Eric Lee qualifies for Shinnecock as well. Clark Van Gallen of OU finishes one shot back in that sectional. Anything stick out to you guys? Oh, one more thing. Bill Haas qualifies for the U.S. Open with his 12-year-old son on the bag. The staff bag was taller than his son. Now, he was using a push cart, but it seems like we might be going from Jay Haas to Bill Haas to, I'm sorry, I don't have Bill Haas' son's name in front of me, but another Haas out there on the PGA Tour looping it for his dad for 36 and qualifying for the U.S. Open. That's pretty darn cool. Anything else stick out to you, T-Dub?
20: That's a pretty cool story there, Sam. We see stories like unique stories from the U.S. Open and guys who prevail through qualifying to get there. It's one of the great stories about golf. And you'll see a lot of really good professional players try to qualify and weren't able to get it done. It really comes down to how you play just these 2 days or 2 rounds of golf. And so the U.S. Open notorious for not letting in, for being the hardest tournament to get in from a criteria perspective, not having to qualify your way through. Obviously, for me, the best result was our friend of the show, Ryder Cowan, making it through. That is absolutely beautiful stuff, and hope that he can prevail and make it to the weekend. It's been a long time since we've had an amateur make a run at the U.S. Open. So it'd be very fascinating to see if someone, either him or even Eric Lee or any of the other ones, would be able to make it in as well. Cool. And then the other local guys you mentioned, Max McGreevy making it. This is how I found out Max McGreevy made it through. What he is, I saw on Twitter, the Golf Channel posted this, that so McGreevy makes his putt in the playoff to get in. And he's also in the group is a player named Adam Svensson. He's won on the PGA Tour before. He picks up his ball marker after Max McGreevy makes the putt. And in doing that, he concedes an alternate position to another player, Matt Wallace, who had already gotten the ball in the hole before that. I'd never seen anything like that in a qualifier, anything like that in my life. Just thought that the playoff was over and decided to pick it up. So Max, obviously, a beneficiary of making the putt, but it's a story you don't see very often there, but.
21: I saw that same thing, T-Dub, and after 36 holes, you know, you're tired, you're worn out, and he just had a mental lapse there and just picked the marker up. I mean, they say that first alternate from there probably will get in the golf tournament. So, at worst case scenario, he would have played in a playoff and maybe beat Matt Wallace in a playoff for that alternate spot. As it is, he's second alternate. And so odds are he won't get in. I'll tell you guys what I take from this open qualifier thing again this year. Each year, it seems like to me, we're seeing more and more, not only college players, but teenagers make it through this. I don't know if you guys saw where Tiger was kid Charlie caddy for Miles Russell. And he's 17 years old. He's in high school. There was another kid out of Tennessee that was 17 years old. I thought I wasn't too bad a golfer at 17. I'd done something. I was a state high school champ. I'd won the Texas Oklahoma. But let me tell you something. I wasn't even thinking about going to a U.S. Open. Good gosh, you know. So, that's kind of what I take from that. It's just phenomenal how good these kids are getting. I mean, just their talent levels and their skill sets. I mean, it's just eons above when I used to play golf. So, I love the Open. I love that our Okies get in. I'm sorry, Ekro didn't get in, but I look forward to seeing what these kids do. I really do. I want to see what the kids do. I want to see what Ryder Cowan does. I think those are the ones I'm going to watch early on. You know, that when the tournament gets all done, I don't think we'll see an amateur win it, but hey, crazy things happen in golf. You never know.
19: One more cool story. Ben Coles won the Korn Ferry event, won it over our friend of the show, Logan McAllister, former Sooner, who people might remember playing really good golf on the Korn Ferry Tour. But Ben Coles wins the Korn Ferry Tour event in South Carolina, catches the last flight out of South Carolina to D.C., and ends up qualifying, shooting 7-under par for the U.S. Open. 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
14: 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A lost ring down a sink drain may be retrievable, but you will be required to create your own story as to how it got there in the first place. 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
24: We broke down the Memorial, we broke down the U.S. Women's Open, and we also broke down the longest day in golf. It's time to preview the Canadian Open, our last tournament before we hit Shinnecock for the men's U.S. Open. And we got a really good field this week. We got Tommy Fleetwood, Matty Fitz, you got Sam Burns, who played really good golf last week, Christopher Rayton and Wyndham Clark, both coming off recent wins, and Colin Morikawa up there, Justin Rose. And so you got the guys that like to play the week before a major championship up in Canada. T-Dub, before we dive into this field, what are your thoughts on the golf course?
25: The golf course, they're at TPC Osprey Valley. A lot of courses in Canada are notorious for being older. This is a fairly new course. It was built around the late 90s. And so last year was the first year that they had the tournament there. So it's one of those courses where we saw Ryan Fox win it last year. A lot of courses up in Canada are the same way, where it's a more of a position golf course, a lot less bombers paradise type holes. And so that's why even though Burns and Fox were longer players last year, they both excelled in hitting the ball fairly straight last year. That proved very pivotal for them as well. So we don't have an abundance of course history just because they haven't played there a whole lot. But last year, the things that really mattered were accuracy off of the tee. That was the leading indicator on who was going to have success there. So I don't know, Woody, you probably have more experience with playing golf in Canada than I do, but that's been how the courses up there have been presented to me.
26: You know, it's funny that we talk about this Canadian Open. I'm going to date you boys. You weren't even born yet, but in 1990, I birdied four out of the last five holes, looking like I was going to get in a playoff, and I'll be danged if Wayne Levy didn't come and clip me. I birdied the last hole, beat me by a shot. Canadian Open's one that's probably the closest I came to winning on tour besides Byron Nelson.
24: And where was that at, Woody?
26: It was actually a place called Glen Abbey.
24: Oh,
26: it
24: yeah.
26: Where
24: I played there many times, Woody. I've played Glen Abbey many times on Tiger Woods PGA Tour.
26: Oh, well, okay.
25: That's where Tiger had his infamous bunker shot on 18.
24: That's right.
26: That's where I learned that he was playing golf at a much different level than Jim Woodward could. I had been in that bunker, guys. Not on any point in my whole lifetime would I ever thought of going for that green out of that bunker. I laid up over the left and then hit something on the green. So when he whistled a 6-iron out of there and knocked in the far back right pin placement, which was the Sunday pin placement, I went, well, yeah, he's pretty good. He's got some talent. So I think this golf course that they played last year, it kind of sets up. Anytime you have a TPC golf course, it's what I found about TPC courses. They're either really good or they're just average. They're not even really well. I take it there is one really bad one. It was in Tucson. That was the worst pile of garbage I've ever been on in my life. So I think they call it Star Pass. It was a TPC course when I played tour. I've never seen a bigger crap hole in my life. But most times a TPC course is really either dynamic like Sawgrass or it's a pretty good test. And I think this one up in Canada is just that. I think it's a good test. I don't think it's anything to write home about. So I don't know what my one and done is going to be this week, but I'm going to have to listen to you boys to see who you're kind of favoring. And then I'll tell you mine.
24: Fellas, I'm kind of deciding between two guys this week. I really like Tommy Fleetwood, but do I want to save him for a major championship? I probably do, even though he's played well at the Canadian Open the last 3 years or so, and he's also played some good recent golf. You know what? I'm going to go with a former Cowboy this week, and T-Dub talked about him, how sneaky he's playing really good golf right now recently, and that's Alex Noren. And I'll reiterate what T-Dub said earlier on in the show. I mean, he finished ninth last week at the Memorial. He finished 26th at the PGA Championship at Aronimink, 31st at the Truist at a really tough course, Quail Hollow, and then you had a tied for seventh at the Cadillac. He also has not missed a cut since the Farmers. And so pretty safe bet there with Alex Noren this week and some upside potential with the former Cowboy T-Dub. I like Alex Noren this week.
25: Very solid pick there, Sam. I was considering running him out as well for all the reasons that you mentioned. I think that for him, we'll look at potentially, he could have been a pick for the Ryder Cup this last year if Højgaard had not qualified via points, and he also had a little bit of an injury. But as far as game-wise, he was playing just as good to be on that team. 16th ranked player on Datagolf, 20th OWGR. If the Ryder Cup was this year, it'd be hard-pressed for him not to be on the team. If he can continue that form, he'll be able to earn a spot on the team and maybe finally break up that Ryder Cup European roster that they have. We'll just have to wait and see. Someone who I would like to pick in the one and done this week, but I can't because I already used him this year and I used him for a miscut, unfortunately. But that's Brooks Koepka. I think that he's going to have a solid week leading up into Shinnecock. He has been hitting the irons exceptionally well so far this year. He is gaining about three quarters of a shot per round with the irons and just a little less than half of a shot off of the tee. He's got his swing dialed in. For him, his ultimate kryptonite is the putter. And the last tournament, the CJ Cup, Byron Nelson, he did gain shots on the greens, finishing top 15 there. I do like Koepka going into the week before the U.S. Open, but I cannot pick him in the one and done because I have already used him this year. I'll go ahead and rely on the analytics here. I don't want to run out of Fleetwood because the purse size is just a little bit smaller, and I think he could be better served later in the year. So I'll go with the highest analytical player that I feel like is decent value, and that is Christopher Reaton. He's fourth in the Datagolf rankings, which if you would have said that at the start of 2026 that he was going to be fourth in a tournament of this caliber, you would have said, what in the world is going on? But 28th ranked player, Datagolf, top 25 player, OWGR, won at Quail Hollow just a few weeks ago, shot 7-under in the final round of Memorial to get up into tied sixth. So, Woody, this might be an ultimate buy-high opportunity on Reaton, so I'm a smidge worried about that. But he has shown some good things after being promoted from the DP World Tour.
26: You got me. I think you're taking out of the Woody book. See, I was looking at him real hard this week. I really was. I thought he would be a great pick this week. I also like your Alex Fitzpatrick, believe it or not. I mean, he has, since he got through and got his privileges, and everybody said, does he deserve them? Well, I think he's proven he deserves them and then some. Wouldn't you guys say that? But I think there's another guy that's on a heater that gets on heaters is Ryan Gerard. I mean, you see what he does. He's really a streaky, boom, boom, boom, second, like he's been, and I think he's going to have a good week. But I'm going to
24: I'll disagree with you on Gerard. Gerard's not playing this week.
26: Oh, he's disagreeing with me because he's not playing. We'll see what the hell. That's why I wasn't going to pick him.
24: Save him for Shinnecock, I guess.
26: Why would he take this week off? But he's on a heater. I'll tell you the guy I'm going to pick, and I don't really like it. I don't like him as a pick, but I'm going to pick him. It's Sam Burns. I think he plays well in Canada. We saw that last year for a second. He's just coming off a pretty good week this week. I think he's gearing up towards going to Shinnecock. So he's going to be my one and done this week. That might be one that I'm iffy on a guy, but that's one I'm going to go with. So Sam, I don't think he can win the golf tournament. He hadn't done that in a while, but he might have me a good finish is what I'm thinking.
24: Yeah, and remember last year he missed that, 5-foot putt to put it into a playoff at the Canadian Open. And so finished tied for 10th there in 2024, finished tied for 4th in the Canadian Open in 2022. So he certainly likes playing golf in Canada. And like you said, has some really good recent form. So I like that pick, Sam Burns. What do you think?
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3: I've been in the NBA for 40 years. Probably longer, actually. I've never experienced what I experienced tonight. And listen, we're going to have to get the Knicks their flowers. But, man, San Antonio, there's nothing like you're like, I can't believe what I just saw.
4: All right, Charles Barkley after the game kind of summarizing what I was thinking. Like, what in the heck just happened? And he's been around a lot longer, but nobody's ever seen anything like that. And for those guys that have been through it and played in finals games and seen almost every one of them from a broadcasting standpoint, been in these big moments in the building, for those guys and everybody in that building last night to even come away thinking, I've never witnessed anything like this in my life. They were like us. Nobody has. And for a comeback of that magnitude in that moment in the NBA Finals to happen, a lot of things have to go right and a lot more things have to go wrong for the Spurs to choke a 29-point lead away. And listen, we've kind of played both sides. We can be the morning animals of San Antonio this morning and talk about what a disastrous fourth quarter Wembanyama had. I mean, he missed a couple free throws. He never misses free throws. How about the fact that the Spurs just kept jacking up threes in the second half? One after one after one after one. Just kept going. Mitch Johnson, what are you doing as your coach? I mean, they were a dumpster fire, and they had to destroy themselves down the stretch for the Knicks to do that. How about De'Aaron Fox running out with the ball? And yes, his momentum was carrying him toward the basket. So, I mean, I could maybe see the mentality, but he's got to know OG Anunoby's there, who made a great play. But obviously, if Fox dribbles out the ball, they're probably going to at least foul and get to the free throw line, maybe secure the victory. But, hey, everything had to go wrong. And let me tell you, everything had to go right for the Knicks. They had to try everything that they hadn't used before. They had to try 4'1" Jose Alvarado against those big guards. Like, that was a matchup when I saw him on the floor, I said, they're going to get destroyed. Like, Miles McBride, one of their other guards, I know Spinoza, you love him. They can't even play him in this series because he's getting abused by Harper and Castle, those big guards of the Spurs we talked about. Well, you know what they did? They said, we see your small guard problem, and we're going to go smaller with Jose Alvarado. And it worked. He scored 10 points in the fourth quarter. You know how many you know how many Spurs scored more than Jose Alvarado in the fourth quarter? None. Like, think about that. For OG Anunoby to get the block on De'Aaron Fox and then to have the tip and the wherewithal to follow that shot. In fact, I thought it was the right play by Jalen Brunson to shoot a three early. I mean, he had, because Wembanyama was on him. And if you do that, you get Wembanyama away from the basket. OG Anunoby's there for the tip-in. And what a great tip-in it was. Again, everything had to go right. And then you can go to the very, very, very last play. I'll leave you with this. The Spurs were going to win that game, I thought. The way they drew up the play, if you go back and watch, it was a brilliantly drawn-up play. They used Wemby as a decoy, set the screen. Castle was going to be open under the basket. And what did the Knicks do? They had Karl Anthony Towns on the inbounds passer. He got his finger on the ball, deflected, and the Knicks were able to hold the ball and get the win. Everything had to go wrong. And everything had to go right to have us see the single greatest moment in NBA history play out last night.
5: Yeah, we don't have enough time to list every single thing that needed to happen last night. But for somebody to choke, there has to be somebody there to choke them, Phil. There has to be a choker and a choke-e. By the way, I only encourage recreational choking. Don't ever choke anybody when you're angry. Just recreational. A little light, you know what I mean?
6: Only when you're feeling
5: sometime
6: good.
5: Sometimes it can add to a moment, okay. I'm just saying. But no, not in front of a world TV audience last night. Look, they're up 26 at the half, and they played one of the finest first halves. Their first quarter, they scored 41 points. They couldn't miss. They hit six their first nine threes. They were dominant, so dominant. And then they dropped 35 in the second quarter. They're up 26. I'll be honest with you. I flipped away. I was like, Modern Marvels, what do you got for me? I don't think I want to watch this play out.
4: I was booking rental cars for a trip.
5: So you know? I was like, okay. But after whatever it was, they're building highways on Modern Marvels. And I was like, this isn't doing it for me. It's not. Let me take a peek back. And I think it was down to about 17. And the thing I noticed right away was that New York crowd was just urging them. Despite the fact they're down 17, it was wild. No matter, they could do one thing right, and the crowd went crazy. Everybody stuck around through that. Listen, it's an NBA Finals game. Of course you want to stick around, but things were looking bleak. I mean bleak. Until the San Antonio Spurs just said, we're winning, and let's just shoot threes. Basketball's easy. All of the physicality they play with, all of the force they play with, all the things they do to make you foul them, get to the free throw line, get Wembanyama in the paint, let's not do that anymore. Shot eight straight threes, and their coach did not call a timeout during any of that and say, I'm going to talk very quietly. I want to kill you all right now. I can't believe how stupid you are. And by the way, Wembanyama was shooting threes too. They're all shooting threes. And they 12 of their 21 shots in the third quarter were threes. They had two of them. They scored 41 in the first quarter. They scored 14 in the third, 16. They scored more points in the first quarter and the second quarter individually than they did the entire second half, 30 points. It was wild. But despite the Knicks' ferocious comeback, they almost blew it.
4: Oh, my God.
5: They almost blew it.
4: The Josh Hart miss layup would have been the most – you talk about a Knicks fan years down the line had they lost and lost the series. Oh. They would have been having nightmares about that missed layup.
5: It would have given the Knicks their first lead. However, they did wind up taking the lead with 1:22 to go. Then they get a stop, and they don't get a shot off. They had the basketball, and they had two timeouts. They didn't call a timeout at any point during that possession, so they just left the door wide open, and then San Antonio scores because they don't box out. They get an offensive rebound, so they're losing. They get the ball back with 5.7 seconds left, and we saw everything that happened for the Knicks. Yet still San Antonio had the ball, and I don't know about anybody else. That last 1.2 seconds of that game felt like three lifetimes. Because it was Stephon Castle, and I was like, he's getting fouled, or he's going through a human.
4: I thought there was going to be a foul.
5: Please don't let them come back from 29 down. Don't let this happen, basketball gods. It would have been absolutely the most soul-crushing thing we've ever seen in our lives for a team to battle back. But you know what? Good prevailed, and OG Anunoby made another great play.
4: Two incredible plays.
5: Him, first of all, passing the ball in bounds, and knowing that we're going to draw Wembanyama out away from the basket, and he just absolutely was shot out of a cannon heading toward the rim, and he's a full elbow above a bunch of really good athletes there at that point, tipping that in. It was just incredible. This entire series has provided some of the greatest fourth quarter drama, because the Knicks have been down. The Knicks, they had a stat last night. No team's ever been down 10 points or more in the first quarter of an NBA series. Nobody. But in the fourth quarters, they've outscored them by 10, by 8. Now, game 3 when they lost, they didn't. Only minus 3. And then 16 last night. That's just refusal to quit. That's just a bunch of grown-ass men who are going, we're not going away. It ain't going to be this way. And it was fantastic. It was the greatest drama, the greatest theater. And even as we played audio this morning, guys who've been around the game their whole life said, that's the most incredible thing I've ever seen.
4: I loved hearing all the post-game audio, the TNT stuff, after we got through the NCAA track championships. Good effort by the Oregon
5: runner.
4: But, you know, it was all – I could not get enough of the post-game. And then hearing – I don't even know what my favorite clip was, either the Barkley talk about what a stupid team the Spurs were last night, which is great to hear. How about Mitch Johnson? Phil, can we play that? The Spurs coach – is in the press conference, and there are a lot of, I guess the Swifties were out right outside their door, because you can hear a lot of girls chanting and yelling and screaming things while Mitch Johnson is trying to answer questions.
1: We got away from what got us the 76 points in the first half, just in terms of putting pressure on the rim, rolling after screens, running, continuing to find the paint, whether it's for ourselves or for a teammate. We got on our heels and, missed some shots. And then, you don't get as many free throws and high percentage looks when you play on your heels like that.
4: That sounded like amazing.
5: It sounded like, I don't want to go outside this door. After this, can I please just stay in here until those people leave?
4: Josh, how about Josh Hart? Not, he had two. Because if you remember, they had the Steph Castle. Remember, they missed a shot. The Knicks had taken the lead and then they forced a miss by the Spurs.
5: Yeah.
4: Josh Hart didn't block out
5: Steph
4: Castle.
5: That's exactly right. He had two very bad minutes.
4: Yes.
5: but OG Anunoby's very good two minutes, overcame it. And Victor Wembanyama scored with 3.5 minutes left because the Knicks they were rolling. And he's like, no, he knocked that shot down. It was like, man. It's still, look, at 3 minutes, it still didn't feel like it was going to happen. They were down four with 3 minutes to go. And you're like, can they still get over this four-point hump? And then, no, Wembanyama didn't score. Last 3.5 minutes, missed two free throws.
4: How
5: didn't
4: did
5: get
4: that
5: a
4: happen?
5: Rebound, didn't block a shot. He had his stat category, had nothing but 0 for 2 from the free throw line. So they had a bunch of people disappear. And the Dylan Harper thing, the De'Aaron Fox thing, I understand. I mean, in your mind, you're like, no, you should not
4: dribble
5: take the shot,
4: out,
5: dribble
4: right.
5: it out, all this kind of thing. When he picks the basketball up, his entire momentum of his body is a step away from laying it up. And in his mind, he's thinking, I'm going to get fouled or I'm going to score. I guarantee
4: it's
5: that's
4: tough.
5: What he thought.
4: Yeah.
5: It's, so to kill him for that particular moment is...
4: That's probably a little too far.
5: And to think that you would have the wherewithal in that minute to go, oh, you know what the smart thing to do? No, I'm an athlete. I've succeeded before. I'm going to do this or I'm going to get the free throw line.
4: He puts him up three if he makes the layup.
5: It required a great player making a great play in that situation. And sometimes you have to tip your cap that the other guy just made a play.
4: Yeah, I can see both sides. When you're in that moment, you have a chance.
5: It's not like he crossed him over from the free throw line, went left, went right, and then took a step back, jump shot.
4: OG Anunoby made an incredible play on that block, and he didn't foul him either. I thought they were going to call a foul. Can you play Josh Hart real quick, Phil, before we do something? Josh Hart, special shout-out for OG. Again, he messed up twice, and then OG made two heroic plays. But Josh Hart gave a special shout out for OG Anunoby for kind of saving his butt.
6: I think basically anybody who's ever played basketball dreams of being a part of a game like that one. I know obviously it just happened, but can you describe what it's like just to be part of a game that people will probably remember forever?
7: It's neat. Obviously at the end of the day, we got to go out there and finish the job. And we can't be complacent or happy about this because, you know, like I said, they're going to come out Saturday, you know, in their spot, their fans, and that's going to be a battle. But, you know, this game was crazy. Like I said, you know, I got a special shout out, you know, for OG, man, because he saved me. At least for this game, a lifetime of, you know, regret. So, yeah, man, shout out to him.
5: I guarantee for the rest of his life, they'll always appreciate this team and the run they've gone on. But people would have talked about if somehow San Antonio, even that series, and they didn't win, they would go, Josh Hart, the Josh Hart miss.
4: Who you love. They love Josh Hart.
5: But he's the heart and soul.

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1: FEMA can't say watch out for ice in storm warnings out of fears that they'll be turned into memes. The winter storm that hit much of the country last weekend, FEMA was sending out warnings to make sure people are safe, but they were told to avoid phrases like watch out for ice, instead calling it freezing rain. FEMA says keep off the roads if you see ice. It would be easy for the public to meme it, a person telling a news agency.
2: I get angry.
1: I think it's a dangerous precedent to set, they say.
2: So FEMA.
1: No more ice warnings on the roads.
2: 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Sell that. 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
14: 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It's 98.1 FM, WWLS, the sports animal. We were talking about a guy named Freddie. Freddie is a European influencer who is in the United States.
15: I wouldn't even say he's an influencer, Phil. I think he's just a normal guy that's become an influencer.
14: Okay, I can go with that.
16: With honest intentions, right?
15: Yeah, he came in. He's

0: gained like 300,000 followers in the last couple days.
1: He is now an influencer.
0: Yes.
1: Yeah, now he's an influencer.
2: All right, Freddie. All right, welcome. Welcome to everybody who's in our country now for the World Cup.
1: He's from Germany.
2: Starts today, I think, 2 o'clock. Mexico playing in Mexico City against...
0: South Africa.
2: So, I know South something.
1: And Freddie has had many joyful discoveries since he's gotten here. He's been in the American South, enjoying all
0: road tripping.
1: Yeah, road tripping, enjoying all the flavors of the South.
2: What's that yellow light off in the distance? What's a Waffle House?
1: Oh, yeah, he got there.
2: Yeah, yep. Good for him.
1: Yep. First of all, what I've got is him going to Buc-ee's.
0: So he, kind of the timeline of what he's done, then we can talk about the specifics of what he's done along the way. He started off in Atlanta. They flew into Atlanta. Sure. Rented a
2: Which
0: car.
2: Is the biggest and most busy airport in our country.
0: Yes. Yeah. Rented a car in Atlanta. Then they road tripped up to Chattanooga, Tennessee. There was something going on there. So they spent a couple days in Chattanooga and like, this place is unreal. And then they got back into the car, went to Auburn to watch one of the friendly games at Jordan Hare Stadium in Auburn. So they got to experience an SEC school and an SEC campus.
2: Cool college town.
0: Road tripped again to Destin.
1: Oh, wow.
0: Went to Destin.
1: He's all over the South.
0: And now they're back in Orange Beach before they go back to Atlanta for the full World Cup. Along the way on these road trips, he's had the most incredible stops.
1: And he's falling in love with our country.
3: Yes. So Buc-ee's was one of them.
4: Stops at a Buc-ee's.
0: Waffle House. They went to a Chili's to watch Game 3 of the final.
1: I was just going to say.
0: The most American thing ever.
4: Did they get the skillet queso?
1: He was blown away. I think
0: they have the triple dipper on the and margaritas.
2: Where's this young guy from?
1: Germany.
2: Okay, so first of all, you have to take this into consideration. We drive more than pretty much any other nations do because in Europe, they can just transportation. They can take trains, subways, all those types of things aren't available. So they don't have mega monster gas stations. I can't imagine somebody who's not from the United States. By the way, the first time I went to a Buc-ee's, I couldn't wrap my mind around Buc-ee's. And I'm from here, and we have big gas stations. Like, RQs are big.
4: It's 7-Elevens
2: are big.
4: To wrap your mind
2: but
4: around
2: when you pull up to it, you cannot believe that this is just a place where people go and get fuel.
1: More than half the people go to Buc-ee's, they don't get gas. They just go inside and they shop.
0: When they went, so because the game ended at like 10 or 11, a lot of people probably would do the same thing. They started road tripping, went to the Buc-ee's in Alabama, and he posted a picture from inside there. And it's just a bunch of Europeans in their soccer jerseys, like 1 a.m. inside this Buc-ee's.
1: This is
0: getting
1: a gas
0: barbecue
1: station,
0: and stuff.
1: Yeah.
0: And his caption was literally, "This is a gas station. Can you believe it?
2: I'm going to buy a canoe."
1: Yeah, you can buy a canoe there. Walmart blew him away.
0: Phil, my favorite thing, I don't know if you picked up on this, because he'll post videos of them just driving, and they're taking state highways everywhere, too. They're not getting on interstates. So it's taking state highways.
2: They're going through towns.
0: Yeah. And my favorite thing that they're doing is they're listening to country radio. Not country like Spotify playlists.
4: Local
0: country music radio. And they have fallen
4: like the Bull. You might have heard
0: back
4: in the day.
0: They have fallen in love with Ella Langley in the song She's From Texas.
1: They said it's the soundtrack to their trip.
4: That is a good song.
1: They were also, like you said, they were blown away by Chili's and watching the NBA Finals at a Chili's.
0: They went to a Walmart.
1: Yeah, they. But the best was Waffle House at 1 a.m., which he gave a 10 out of 10. Imagine that.
2: Look,
1: you're from Germany, and you walk into a Waffle House at 1 in the morning.
2: I'm from Baltimore.
1: In the South.
2: I took I-40 across the country when I moved here a long time ago. I didn't know what Waffle House was. I was like, what are these things? There's just yellow lights in the distance all the time. There's yellow lights. It's the only lights in the distance. I don't know what Waffle House is. Wind up running one.
1: Yeah, really? You ran
4: maybe
1: a Waffle House.
4: This German will end up running one at some point.
1: Sounds like it's his dream come true.
2: It was honestly, if radio hadn't harkened me back, I mean, called me back, I'd probably still be working for that company.
1: Also overwhelmed by the Florida heat.
4: Oh yeah, it's
1: you know
4: it's
1: Germany.
4: Muggy.
1: It doesn't get that hot.
0: Oh, they're like, all the people in the South right now. All the Europeans like, how do you guys do this?
4: All right, so you have audio of one of their
1: stops?
4: No, not audio.
1: These are tweets that he's just sending out. And then there's another influencer, a Swedish woman named Elsa. Told you about the Wi-Fi, but the thing that blew her away. Well, two things. She saw Amish people for the first time.
2: That's interesting.
1: That's always something.
4: Well,
2: you think New York City and L.A., when you're outside the country, you think of those types of things. Washington, D.C., and you're like, there's people in horse and buggies and dressed up.
4: Not far away, by the way,
2: yeah,
4: from those places.
2: And they're like, well,
4: Yeah, what kind of weird
2: what
4: place
2: goes on here?
1: Yeah,
2: what goes on?
4: It's
2: here?
4: Like you find everything.
2: We saw the Handmaid's Tale. Yeah. So is that really happening?
1: Elsa,
2: we're trying.
1: Has discovered. First of all, I want to say you're welcome to Elsa. But she has discovered the greatest condiment that the USA has to offer, and that is ranch dressing, which apparently, and I looked this up, is not readily available in European countries.
2: Really?
1: It's available in the UK, but you have to go to a store and go to the international aisle or American aisle.
4: You're
1: of
4: just
1: that
4: buying
1: grocery
4: a
1: store.
4: Bottle of Wishbone
1: and you're buying a
4: or whatever,
1: bottle of Kraft Ranch.
4: Hidden Valley.
2: You know, for all of these Kraft. NFL trips and other sports that go overseas and play, and they talk about packing for it, all the things they have to bring along. Ranch is always one of those types of things. They say, no, we got to bring ranch.
1: Because there's no ranch.
2: It's not going to be there.
1: Unless you go to an American restaurant.
4: Let me also, ranch is not even a big deal in the Northeast as much as it is down here. So.
1: No, it's not.
2: Ranch
1: it's
2: meant
1: not,
2: nothing where right. I grew up.
1: No, right. Same here. Like it could
2: have stuff like it, a lot of people eat French and like Catalina and crap like that.
0: I think ranch has really exploded over the last like 10, 20 years.
1: Well, people
4: it's
1: are,
4: more of a southern and you know, the, southwest kind of.
1: When I first
4: deal.
1: Moved to the South in Charleston and people were putting ranch dressing on their pizza, I thought that was the most vile, ridiculous thing I'd ever heard
4: yeah,
1: of.
4: Yeah, and you know what?
1: Then
4: now?
1: I moved here
4: yeah.
1: and my kids. They don't eat pizza without ranch dressing.
4: I don't either, dude. I mean, I'm honest. Unless I'm in, like, in New York, because then I'm not going to...
1: Yeah, but
4: we
1: you,
4: actually, one time
1: get
4: we were,
1: crucified
4: one
1: in
4: time
1: New York.
4: We were in New York, and our son ordered some ranch. And first of all, it was the nastiest ranch. I think they... And it took forever for them... I think they had to run across the street at a CVS and bought it off the shelf. And it was like $4 for like a little cup, and it was awful. Like, you don't order ranch at a pizza place in New York. Here, I can't eat fries without ranch, pizza,
2: wow.
4: burgers. I mean, well, and it's got to be, and you get really good ranch here, but I got to have ranch
1: The
4: now.
1: Swedes are digging on the ranch right now.
4: Very nice.
1: They're liking it. I think that's the probably the highlight of her trip so far.
0: Now, correct me if I've already mentioned this part, but they went to Walmart as well, a super, Walmart Supercenter.
2: Imagine
0: and
2: that.
0: They were just
1: like,
0: blown away.
1: Yeah, they don't have anything like that.
0: Yeah.
1: Now, they have Walmarts in like Mexico.
4: I've been to one.
1: Yeah.
4: Yeah.
1: But they don't have them in Europe, apparently, or at least not a lot of them.
0: This is just what I love about our great country is, you know, Curtis just went to England. I'm going this summer.
4: Going to Portugal, and, right?
0: Yes, Portugal, Spain.
1: I'm going to go to London next year.
0: Phil's going to London next year. Like,
2: I'm trying to move to the Philippines.
0: The way you do those trips to Europe is just history and seeing old buildings. Enjoying good wine, all this stuff. And here, they're like, let's get in a car and let's go to every chain place.
1: Let's go to
0: find.
1: Chili's and watch
0: Walmart,
1: the NBA
0: Bucky's,
1: Finals.
0: Taco Bell.
4: Yeah, you know, we go over there looking for the culture, the higher-end culture and history, like you said. They come here and they look for the lower end.
1: But they love it.
4: Which is great. It's like everyday Americana.
1: It. Yeah, you want to get a taste of America. I mean, how more American does it get than sitting at a Chili's watching the NBA Finals Game 3 happen?
4: By the way, Chili's, good ranch.
1: I believe
4: it is
1: you.
4: Good ranch.
1: That's probably why they went there.
2: If we're going queso or ranch, I'm going to defer to the senator from Fitzpatrick. these are really very important items in his life.
4: The skillet queso, also top notch.
1: It comes out of a bag, Chili's. Curtis.
4: And
1: you know
4: I,
1: this.
4: And I do know this, and I realize it's been
1: it
4: sitting
1: comes
4: in
1: out of a frozen
4: it's
1: bag.
4: Been sitting in a plastic container in a freezer, and it's still money.
1: We are the Morning Animals. 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
14: The Chicago Bears might be moving to Indiana. 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

0: Tonight is not about the past, and it's not about the future. It's about right now.
1: On this team, we tear ourselves and everyone else around us to pieces for that inch. 1 inch at a time.
2: Fitzpatrick, Murdoch, Nzinga, Spinozzi, the Morning Animals. Let's kick this pig.
3: I haven't slept much.
4: You should.
3: Understand? I was tossing and turning, but with glee, with excitement, you know, sensing what is here. 48 minutes away from a 53-year drought.
5: So there's a menu of potential things the Big 12 is going to discuss. But look, this is complicated. They're going to have to tangle legally with both Jeffrey Kessler, the state attorney general, and obviously Cody Campbell, the Texas Tech mega booster who has endless millions. I've been told by sources that the tenor from the Big 12 is one of strategy and not emotion.
6: Pete hits it high and deep. Left field. There it goes. Pete Alonso sends it deep into the Baltimore night. What a shot. It made it onto the walkway in left field. Pete Alonso just sent a baseball where it just never goes.
7: Carolina, 4-2 winners in game five. They take a 3-2 series lead, and we will talk to you in Sin City. I know they like gold out there, but a big piece of silver is waiting for Carolina.
8: Yes, I was.
9: It's a national game. It's a ESPN. And my guy Kevin Brown on the call.
10: It was on my TV. I had the hockey going, and then I flipped over, and it's Orioles magic. It was magical.
9: He hit that baseball to a place where baseballs don't go, Phil. It went through three kids.
11: We are the Morning Animals on this Friday, June 12th.
9: Happy Friday!
11: We're here. Today's high will be 87, mostly cloudy skies. There's a 30% chance of showers and thunderstorms. Tonight, mostly clear and 75. Tomorrow, partly cloudy, 94 for the high. It's 76 at the studios of 98.1 FM, WWLS, the Sports Animal. Good morning, Oklahoma City. Good morning, Tulsa. Good morning, Norman. Good morning, Stillwater. Good morning, world. Good morning, America. Good morning, and a very, very, very happy Friday, gentlemen.

0: Hopefully you've got a dance party going on in your kitchen this morning. Let's keep the dance party going.
1: Holy crap.
0: Got some soccer up in you today. Team USA fans, here we go.
2: Time of kicking off, T-Bag.
1: 8 p.m.
0: 8 p.m. I'm meeting friends out to watch. Enjoyed the Mexico game yesterday. Congratulations, Mexico fans.
2: I forgot what time the game was going on. I was walking around in the Plaza District. I had to go pick up my daughter, and I walked by this Mexican restaurant. And then I heard this roar from the patio. And it was like, wait, there are a bunch of people here at 3, 4 in the afternoon. They were there, had a little watch party.
1: Good for them.
2: For the Mexico game.
0: And I imagine.
2: The sound was great.
0: They had a watch party from the kitchen at Louis. It's really funny because they've got 13 TVs across the front of the bar, all facing the lake. But if you look in the afternoon, there's soccer games on somewhere in the world almost every afternoon.
2: It's like 5 o'clock somewhere.
0: We roll in there for a little happy hour. The two kitchens to the far left, the two TVs to the far left where the guys in the kitchen can see. There's 3 or 4 guys leaning in the window when it's not busy, just watching a little soccer. So I'm sure they were all watching that yesterday, too. No, it was a good start. It was a fun start. Got on the board early. Whole bunch of red cards, man. Those referees are not putting up with any shenanigans. I believe they're setting a tone.
2: Sounds like the NBA Finals when they, early on, they're like, we're calling it. You're not getting away with stuff. And then after that, they're like, we can't call everything. You know what? Forget about it.
0: Remember when they were going to call flopping and they called 2 of them in the first week? They've not called it since. We put this new rule in the books and we're going to get you.
2: By the end of every series in the NBA, at least, it just turns into a football game.
0: Call your own fouls.
2: Very good football games. Yeah, call your own fouls. We don't want to get in the way. The refs don't want to be the story. You go to Google right now, Phil? Have you gone to Google this morning?
1: Yeah, a couple of times.
2: Have you seen what's on the front?
1: Yeah, the guy kicking the ball.
2: Yeah, it's cool. It's cool.
1: It's a cool logo.
2: Yeah, have you seen a teabag?
0: The cool too. Google.
2: Yes.
1: Google it up.
2: Website on the internet.
0: Oh, wait a minute.
1: There's a man kicking a soccer ball.
2: It's just a cool little reminder. Oh, yeah. World Cup today, baby.
3: Yep. The hype hasn't all been there for this World Cup.
1: Well, there's a long time to go, right?
2: I'll tell you part of it.
3: The buildup hasn't been there. And one of our players, I forgot who it was saying that it's because we didn't have to qualify for it, so there's nothing to get hype about. We were already in.
2: Ish. I would say, okay, I could buy a little bit of that. It's also, it's always been like, oh, it's the World Cup in Qatar. Or like, it's in North America? Like, you know, people around the world, it's not like, hey, we're going to the United States. Or we're going to Mexico.
1: Yeah, Mexico, for those of you who don't know, is part of North America.
2: Right. Or we're going to Canada. It's like, I don't know, it just seems in your mind, there's not like one, it's not one destination.
0: I mean,
2: you know?
0: They're rocking the
1: continent.
0: What kind of hype, I mean, does one anticipate? I mean, how are we falling short when they've not played yet?
3: Well, no, that's exactly why.
0: Right.
3: I mean, that's exactly why.
0: You know what,
3: what I'm saying. The hype, because in World Cups past, we've had to qualify for the World Cup, and we've had to take
2: the
3: CONCACAF a lot more seriously.
0: I love saying CONCACAF. CONCACAF.
2: Who doesn't?
3: And now it's like we've automatically qualified, so it's just like there was no build up into it. Next World Cup,
1: you got every
3: Curtis,
1: version of this. Mm-hmm.
3: You think North America is crazy? Next World Cup is also in multiple nations.
0: Hold
3: but
0: on,
3: not just multiple nations.
0: I just want to get through this.
3: Multiple
0: one.
3: Continents.
2: Is it at the Western Hemisphere's World Cup?
3: Yeah, I guess you could kind of say
1: so
3: that,
1: it's
3: actually.
1: It's going to be all over.
2: It's literally.
3: It's in Spain.
1: Oh, yeah.
3: Portugal.
1: Yeah.
3: So that makes sense right there. But then you add Monaco. Or not Monaco. Morocco.
1: Monaco's the world woman's name.
3: Morocco.
0: Did you just have to step in and say, I want to ruin a segment with the worst dad joke of all time?
1: No, I said Monica. I said Monica, and I meant Monica.
0: Step aside, sir. Step aside. We're trying to get the hype where it needs to be.
3: Those are all right by each other. You know, Morocco's North Africa. Spain and Portugal are right there. They're a stone's throw away. But then you add in South America as well.
2: Yeah, that's
3: with Paraguay, Chile, and someone
2: very
3: else.
2: Very confusing.
3: Argentina, maybe.
2: Very confusing.
0: Paraguay, who the United States will be facing this evening. Very, from what I understand, listening to the guys in the desert. These guys are all over it betting, man. These guys are wild with it, betting on this thing.
2: And are we playing at SoFi?
3: Yes. SoFi, then go to Seattle, then back to SoFi for a group series.
0: They're saying take the under tonight. It's going to be a defensive effort. Paraguay, very, very difficult team to score against.
3: Yeah, but our defense isn't that good, and our best defender might be out. And our goalkeeper, we don't know. He's probably going to be Matt Freeze at goalie, but Matt Turner is still alive to be the
0: starter.
3: It's
0: like our
3: well.
0: Midday show. The a couple Mets. Of Mets. Yeah. Exactly right.
2: I like the teabags are correspondent. Well, and then on the beat.
3: Chris Richards, who's our best defender, in my opinion. I would definitely say our best defender. He might be out. He got hurt in training the other day.
2: Doing what?
3: It's training. Hurt his ankle.
0: Same thing Mitchell Robinson did, not playing basketball.
3: It sounds like he's going to give it a go. It sounds like he's going to give it a go from what I read, but it sounds like at best it'll be like 80%.
0: Uh-huh. All right, we'll see.
3: He's our best defender, and we need him.
1: By the way, this music just keeps getting better.
0: I know.
2: Is it Big Fox or is it like Fox FX1 or FS1? Fox. Fox.
0: Remember this one?

0: when the World Cup was in South America, Brazil or something like that? Because I remember this.
1: Were they not in Qatar or Qatar, however you want to pronounce it the last time?
2: That was 22.
3: Yeah, we were. I think we were playing this when you guys first signed up.
0: Yeah.
3: It might have been Brazil.
0: Because I remember how cool that was. And a buddy of mine was down there. Like, and I know he has no money.
1: Listen, I'd, if it was like, well, I guess I could get out of Dallas. It
3: was
1: really
3: say,
1: not that far.
0: No,
1: like,
0: not at all.
3: You know, for the longest time, the story's been about ticket prices and gouging. And as we assumed, I'm believing they've come down. So Kansas City, Dallas, when is the...
0: Yeah, the World Cup's within driving distance.
3: Oh, yeah.
1: That'd be fun. It would be a really fun thing to attend, I think.
3: Sure.
0: It's a great road trip.
1: Really, it would be have some juice. If I got over to Europe at any point, like I've said many times, I'd like to find a game. It doesn't have to be an international game. It doesn't have to be a friendly between, host nations. Just has to be between two teams that don't like each other, like Liverpool and fill in the blank. Like just two teams or cities that are next to each other. I'd love to attend a soccer game like that. Just it could be like Wrexham, somebody like that.
3: Could you hit up a World Cup game in Arlington, teabag on your way down to Game 5 of the finals Saturday?
2: No
3: afternoon.
2: On your
3: games.
2: Way back.
3: On your way back
2: Sunday, you can watch Netherlands versus Japan.
1: There you go.
3: I'm in. Let's
0: go. Barn burner.
2: 3 p.m. Plenty of time.
0: By the way, from the Johnny's Charcoal Broiler text nation line from the 405, my roofers had a TV in the back of their pickup to watch the Mexico game.
1: Outstanding.
0: That is awesome. I'd be worried they'd fall off the roof after, a point. Just up there celebrating. I hope your pitch on your roof isn't too steep.
1: Go.
3: 8 o'clock tonight on Big Fox.
1: Yeah, the game's coming up in Arlington. I actually have the schedule down there. You got one coming up this Sunday. As you said, Netherlands, Japan. If you want to catch a little England, Croatia, that's next Wednesday.
3: Do you have get-in prices? I want to compare those. Because those were ridiculous a month ago.
1: They were ignorant. We'll take a peek because it would be well worth your time just to take a drive down there. I mean, I think going down to Dallas is fun anyway.
2: $756 for Sunday's game.
1: Okay, probably not.
2: England, Croatia is $970.
0: Boy.
1: I'm going to call my guys with the Thunder and see if they can get me some tickets.
2: You can go watch the GOAT, Lionel Messi, play for just a mere $1,500.
0: Hey, compared to NBA prices.
3: Okay.
0: This is a steal.
2: You're also sitting in the... You want to talk about loud.
3: Yeah, these are not good seats. And they're not going to... They're not... A lot of these venues are not sold out. They're just not.
0: Well, then...
3: I mean, because it's like... It's not... I mean, it's an early stage game.
0: Right. You
3: know, it's, maybe countries that are
2: far
3: South away.
2: Korea... Czech game last night. I was watching a little bit of the first half of that. And
3: a lot of
2: 70% full. It was full, but you can tell there was empty seats.
1: If it was about 100.5 or something like that.
3: Yeah, that's totally what
1: I think I'd probably be bugging somebody to go down there with me, but looking at a $1,200. No, darn it. $1,000.
3: What's our current, you can keep this going. This kind of fits San Antonio. What's our current get in for game 5? So I immediately thought after the Knicks won the other night, my goodness, they're going to be half the fans in San Antonio Saturday are going to be New York fans.
1: You're looking about $1,300. It doesn't change much, but that game 6 ticket price just keeps going crazier. Yeah,
3: I would think
1: it's about 10-5.
3: I would think that one would steady off because there's no game yet.
1: Yeah.
0: Knicks Spurs tip off at 7:30 tomorrow. You can listen to the game right here on 98.1 FM, WWLS, the sports animal. Craig, the movie guy, will join us. The mighty Matt Pinto will be here.
1: I'm looking for some Matt Pinto. Look forward to some Matt Pinto. I thought about that driving in this morning.
0: Radio voice of your Oklahoma City Thunder. He'll talk World Cup, I'm sure. In fact, we might only talk World Cup.
3: I'm pretty sure.
1: We got to talk Texas Tech again because...
0: Oh, it just keeps getting better, Spinozzi.
1: They continue putting together.
0: They're doubling down.
1: They're just...
3: If there's ever a entity that's in need of a PR firm...
0: Oh, my God. Why are they doing this by themselves?
1: They are this close to saying, but Hitler got us Volkswagens and built great highways. They are this close right now.
3: And
1: they are this close to that.
3: Here's the deal on... like they're doing it to themselves.
1: It's like a Saturday Night Live bit at this point.
0: They had a round table of old men.
3: If they had a PR firm, if they had somebody... You know what? If I were the PR firm, let's say they hired Fitzpatrick PR, right? I would say, all right, guys, we're in a meeting. Ready? Here's my advice. After years' experience, you know what I would tell them? Stop talking.
1: Curtis,
3: just stay away.
1: This would be as another consultant with the Fitzpatrick firm. I've actually sat down and I put together a formal presentation of how this needs to go, and it's one simple word on a piece of paper. That word, please.
3: Yeah.
1: There you go. Stop. That's it.
3: We're good.
1: You can pay us on the way out.
0: My advice would be
1: stop talking.
0: Advice would be get rid of that guy. This isn't worth it.
1: No, at this point.
0: This is not worth it.
1: At this point, if I'm them, I'm digging in like a tick.
0: They have.
1: I'm digging in like a tick. I'm just not speaking about it. I'm not trying to defend it anymore. Because
3: yes.
1: What I've done is indefensible, so stop trying to defend it. You're not a halfway house, okay? You're not a halfway
0: Spinozzi,
1: house.
0: They released a 21-minute video, a round table of rich old men.
1: I saw. They're all facing the same way.
3: Yeah. Some president, Board of Regents people. There's the athletic director, Kirby Hoka, was in there, and Joey McGuire was there.
1: I stop coming to these?
4: They just love helping kids.
0: We are the morning
3: Joey
0: animals.
3: McGuire's a good football coach. Just stay out of it. Oh my gosh.
0: You know, gambling's an addiction.
1: Again, okay? You hired us to be your marketing firm. You hired us for this.
3: Yeah.
0: Shush.
1: Put fingers to lips.
0: We are the morning animals. 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
0: Good morning. We are the Morning Animals. 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
3: Yeah, so, you know, if you're into the soccer, the World Cup, you got the Americans playing tonight. If you're into the college baseball, you got the College World Series starting today, and then OU will play tomorrow. You got the NBA Finals continuing tomorrow. Matt Pinto at 8 o'clock. By the way, I did watch the movie, the little short film that, you know, every year the Thunder Films production crew, they do a film that they present at Dead Center Film Festival.
0: Which is this weekend, I believe.
3: Which is this weekend. They're going to have theirs being released to the public, or showing of it on Sunday. And I'm going to find out the time. I believe at noon, but I saw the screening last night.
1: It's like a season recap?
3: No, they're the different theme. Like, they have a film crew, like, you know, they've done various things over the years.
0: They do great films,
3: like a film. It has nothing to do with the season, but like this one was about, it's called Baseline, and they went and took Jalen Williams, J-Dub, Casey Wallace, and Chet Holmgren, and kind of took you from their backstory, and they did a rewind of their basketball career, and they showed them as little kids playing a video. And it talked about their journey to get to the NBA. It was cool. It's like 20 minutes, 22 minutes.
0: That is cool.
3: It's really quick, easy watch. It was really good. So if you're in the area for the Dead Center Film Festival this weekend, it's a fun little
0: And it's
3: fun
0: a
3: little
0: noon
3: cool
0: screening,
3: watch.
0: You said?
3: I don't know. I need to make sure.
0: We are the morning animals.
3: I would recommend it very much, though.
1: Any mention of hamstrings or...
3: This isn't about...
1: Victor Wembanyama hiding in Chet Holmgren's closet as a child, looking under his bed for him as a kid.
3: So much for promoting that.
0: Go watch it.
1: Enjoy.
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24: Pete hits it high and deep. Left field. There it goes. Pete Alonso sends it deep into the Baltimore night. What a shot. It made it onto the walkway in left field. Pete Alonso just sent a baseball where it just never goes. 440 feet later, the Orioles are all over Brian Wu. 6-1 Baltimore.
25: Orioles magic.
1: Brian. There'll be no more spelling today.
3: You guys are on a heater, right?
1: Two in a row's good.
3: That's a heater in my world.
1: We are
0: a heater, man.
3: The Cardinals lost last night, so they're not.
1: This close, and my fingers aren't very far apart from a wild card berth right now. So hanging in there.
3: Yeah, weirdly, Cardinals are having a really good year, but not last night. They lost to the Mets. Your Orioles beat the Mariners 7-5. We have the U.S. soccer team playing tonight, 8 o'clock, from L.A. in their first World Cup game on Fox, Big Fox. This weekend, you got college baseball. OU plays tomorrow afternoon against Alabama, and then it's game 5 of the NBA Finals.
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0: Welcome, welcome, welcome to one and all. A very happy Friday. Blessings upon you. It is Friday, June 12th. We are the Morning Animals. Inzinga Spinozzi, Curtis Fitzpatrick, and Kerry Murdoch. Mostly cloudy skies today. The high will be 87.
1: It's a very pleasant morning. While Phil's choking right now,
0: I have allergies.
1: It is as absolutely pleasant as you could possibly want. For you dog walkers out there, good morning, joggers. Whatever it is you're doing outside, maybe coffee on the patio. Enjoy, enjoy. It's beautiful.
0: There is about a 30% chance of showers and thunderstorms. Otherwise, we're going to get up to 87 today.
1: Mother Nature, just a small request. If you're not going to make it rain, take the clouds somewhere else.
0: Well, tonight she's going to listen.
3: Either mostly crap or clear. Get off the pot is what you're saying.
1: Thank you, Curtis.
0: Mostly clear at 75 this evening.
1: I don't like talking to Mother Nature like that.
0: Currently 76 at the studios of 98.1 FM, WWLS, the Sports Animal. We are the Morning Animals, and Inzinga Spinozzi, Curtis Fitzpatrick, and Kerry Murdoch. Good morning, everyone. Good morning, gentlemen.
1: Mm-hmm.
0: I just figured I'd fast forward.
1: A fun weekend of sports ahead. I mean, you know, it's not like the normal kind of stuff, because it's more college baseball-ish and soccer and I mean, those kind of things to keep us busy.
3: It's a good way to get you to Game 5 Saturday night. That's what I'm kind of building, ramping up, if you will. You always hear that with the Thunder. The players coming back from injuries, ramping up. I'm ramping up to Saturday night. So my non-conventional builds up to the conventional. OU baseball, by the way, 2 o'clock tomorrow, they'll play Alabama. In Omaha. Lots, you watching, Phil?
0: Lots going on this weekend. Dead center.
1: I thought Phil just said, what?
3: Yeah.
1: Instead of lots.
0: Are you out of your mind?
1: What?
3: Why would you do such a thing?
0: You've got the Dead Center Film Festival this weekend. Just cool places to go and cool things to do in Oklahoma City, not to mention finding a great bar to watch World Cup action.
3: Yeah, I'll probably watch it at home. That's fine.
0: I mean, if you I think it'd be way more fun to watch it in a bar with a ton of people
1: Connor
0: screaming.
1: Connor would love that.
3: Then go. What are you waiting for?
0: Listen, I'm waiting for my wife to say it's okay.
3: Okay. I love you talk a big subject.
0: I do have like grandpa duties this weekend, but I don't see why that kid can't enjoy, you know, some World Cup action. We could pass her around the bar for good luck. Should be a lot of fun.
1: Well, I mean, they're bar restaurants,
0: I suppose.
3: And not every...
8: Your son-in-law's a big soccer guy, right?
0: Yeah.
3: Yeah, restaurants also have TVs, Phil. It doesn't have to be, you know...
0: My son-in-law...
3: Swinging singles club.
0: My wife was trying to figure out...
1: It's called the Pineapple Plaza.
0: Yes. And the pineapple's upside down. My son-in-law... My wife's trying to figure out why we have this extra charge on our YouTube TV. And it's so
3: Is
0: we...
3: Is he buying a bunch of add-ons?
0: For World Cup, yeah. Well, I think it's just the sports package that we don't normally have. Normally, we don't have it.
3: They're stealing your YouTube TV.
0: Yeah, and then they'll do things.
8: Adding to it.
0: Yeah, and then they add to it. I pay for it, and then they'll take me out to eat or something like that to make up for it, which is fine. But, yeah, there's going to be a lot of World Cup on their TV.
1: We're talking off the air, and if it was reasonable... Reasonable to me for like a World Cup game, being that I am as casual could ever be, would be about $150 to go to something like that, because it's such it doesn't happen very often where you can just drive to something like that. If I could just find that, I mean, because you could get to
3: you could get to
1: Houston or Kansas
3: ticket.
1: City, and I love a road trip. I mean, I'm like a Shih Tzu with my head out the window on a road trip. I love taking the top off my Jeep, windows down, doors off. I love having my knees in the breeze in a car, and I would love a road trip. I would drive as far as Houston or Kansas City, but I'm checking all of the venues where
0: it's
1: the World Cup's going to be.
0: Affordable?
1: No, I mean, I can't, because listen, you have to add in right now, currently gas prices are a bit higher than they've been in the past, so you got to throw that on top of it. So I just can't find it. I'd love to. I would really love to go to, and I really would go to Kansas City or Houston, because like 6 hours, that's amazing. I'm just getting started on a car drive then.
3: I'm not going to Houston. Houston sucks as a city. Oh, Kansas Houston's City. Like, oh, man.
1: Curtis Fitzpatrick, he comes to Galveston's right down the road.
0: Yeah,
1: once you get to Houston, once you get to after
3: might
1: the
3: as
1: game,
3: well keep going.
1: No,
0: go to Galveston, enjoy the
1: after
0: ocean.
1: After the game, you got the beach right over there.
0: Try not to get some needles stuck on you when you're going swimming there, but yeah.
1: You feel, you know nothing. You just did what people do to... I'm telling you, you get so upset anytime anybody says anything about Oklahoma, and you never hesitate to take a shot at any other city that you know nothing about.
0: It's Texas.
3: Don't you try to sell cruises out of Galveston?
0: Oh, yeah, but I'm not telling people to go swim there.
3: Well, I mean, but they might want to stay a day or two. I mean, just not my speed, man. Houston, I will openly tell you, I hate Houston, and I have no cares about that.
1: And what
3: traffic is the worst. It's terrible. It's
0: But
3: the
0: you're
3: worst.
0: Okay with Dallas? Their traffic's bad, too.
3: It's not as bad as Houston, no.
1: Is pretty tough.
3: I mean, in areas,
1: Get yourself an early start. I'm not getting back to Houston. Get an early start.
3: Yeah.
8: Houston's a different beast with traffic.
3: It's not a fun city. Yeah, no. And it's because of the traffic.
1: Well, if you're in Houston, 405-900-WWLS, good morning.
3: Oh, and they agree. Even people, Houston is the city
0: there's no other city.
3: Like, we're talking about, like, we always, like, I take offense, too, when people are, like, crapping on, like, Oklahoma City as an NBA city, as a professional city. Or even the other day, I was kind of defensive over San Antonio for, I think, James Dolan was taking cracks at San Antonio. LeBron took cracks at San Antonio. He said that's why the Knicks won the first two games, because all they had to focus on was basketball, not distractions, because there's nothing that you're not going to do. Oh, I hate all that crap. That talk is terrible.
1: Oh.
3: But with Houston... Even there, and I think most people feel civic pride in the city they live in. Houstonites don't even love their city. They hate their own city because of the same reason.
1: I found my shot, I think.
3: Yeah?
1: First of all, if you can tell me, just off the top of your head, that's like a Jeopardy question.
3: All right.
1: Where on the planet is Cape Verde? It is a country. I'm here to tell you, because they are represented at the World Cup. They're playing Saudi Arabia. $169. That is...
3: For which venue?
1: That's in Houston.
0: It's an island off the coast of Africa.
1: Sounds lovely.
3: I was thinking it was like a salsa.
1: Got a summer place there.
3: I was thinking it was a salsa, maybe with the Cape part of it was like maybe a little
1: Cape Verde on the side.
0: Beautiful.
3: Yeah,
0: I'm not kidding. The beaches are beautiful in Cape Verde.
1: Teabag, that's June 27th. That's a Friday. We could road trip down there.
8: I'm going to Houston next weekend to visit my family.
3: You don't want to. That'll be game seven, Spinozzi, of the NBA Finals. So I don't
1: June 26th.
3: 2 weeks.
8: I just don't know if I want to go to Houston, come home, then go back to Houston. Seems like a lot.
1: All right.
3: Houston.
1: We'll check. I'll check Kansas City.
8: Cape Verde is beautiful.
1: That is the lowest ticket price I've found thus far. It's $169. For any

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3: 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My headphones were sounding weird. 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
4: This weekend, you just love the word, don't you? This weekend, oh, blessed weekend, would be June 12th, 13th, and 14th. Almost halfway through June already, we are. If you're celebrating any of the significance whatsoever, then a happy, happy to you. Celebrity birthdays gone, but not forgotten. All that white boy fro, Brad Delp, born in 1951, Boston lead singer.

0: weekend. Party on, Wayne. Still alive and well as far as we know. Curtis, you and I were just talking about this guy the other day. He snuck up on us again. Former Thunder great Earl Watson is 47. He came to Oklahoma City with the team in 2008. Starting guard for P.J. Carlissimo, who was fired. Well, because Earl Watson was a starting point guard, along with being 1-12. And they had just drafted Russell Westbrook. So they were like, we got to find somebody to coach this team who will play Russell Westbrook and not Earl Watson.
1: Earl Watson did not want to be here either.
0: Earl Watson.
1: He was one of those guys.
0: Like,
1: I don't want to be in Oklahoma City.
0: Right. And he was not?
1: No, not here very long.
0: Stick with the NBA. The original OG 3-and-D wing. Mr. Bruce Bowen is 55. Nice bow ties. He was with the Spurs when,
2: Timber.
0: And all those guys were winning rings down there. Won 3 rings with the San Antonio Spurs. Let's stay NBA and say happy birthday to Jalen's daddy. Rick Brunson's 54, along with being Jalen's father. He has one of the more interesting and circuitous basketball careers ever. Began in Australia before a couple G League stops. It wasn't called the G League back then. It was called something else. What was it?
1: The D League.
0: The D League. That's right. It was
1: different
0: a
1: different letter. Right.
0: And he had stops in Quad Cities and Connecticut before a season with Portland. Then he headed overseas again to the Philippines, played professionally in the Philippines, before returning to Connecticut and then finally sticking in the league with the Knicks, Celtics, back to the Knicks, back to Portland, Chicago, Toronto, back to Chicago, back overseas to Italy for a minute before closing out his career with the Clippers, Supersonics, and Rockets.
2: Damn!
0: I mean, that's a lot of traveling around to play. Post-playing days, became a coach, wound up all over the place with 6 stops in the league, G League, and high school. He was in high school before landing in New York. And, you know, it's like kind of one of those college things.
1: Yeah.
0: You hire the daddy when you want the son.
1: He's on his second coaching staff.
0: The Knicks looked down to Jersey, and they were like, Rick Brunson, this high school coach in New Jersey. Well, he was a Knick, too. So
1: he was on the last Knicks finals.
0: He's a legacy.
1: Yeah.
0: They were like, if we got him to come here, you know, in Dallas, they don't want to pay his son.
1: Yeah.
0: What if we could lure him and... As Paul Harvey would say, now you know the rest. Hire the daddy, the son may come along with him.
1: And the Knicks fired Tom Thibodeau. You know who didn't lose his job? Rick Brunson.
0: Rick Brunson, that's exactly right.
1: He was there within, never left.
0: I wonder if any father and son have ever won rings together on an NBA championship team. I don't know.
1: That's a great question.
0: I don't know. We'll look that up. All right, well, happy birthday, Rick Brunson. I mean, listen, you're already living your best life. Rick Hoffman is 56. Actor was outstanding as Lewis on Suits. Any Suits fans among you?
1: We watched, like, part of the first season when it was all the rage on, and, you know, it was one of those shows that when it aired, nobody watched it. But then, you know, there's a whole Meghan Markle phenomenon, and then Netflix put it on, and people are like, oh, this is a great show. And it's been on for 10 years, but people loved it. So we got through, like, there's like 40 episodes a season. I mean, it's like Gunsmoke from back in the day. Like, it would take you 5 years to watch all the episodes.
0: I got caught up in a weekend of it with Madge Benton one
1: time.
0: They're
1: not bad.
0: We went through about 20 episodes, I think.
1: It's brain can. It's not anything like rocket science.
0: Lewis is kind of like the seedy guy who's got issues.
1: Well,
0: but if you need something done, Lewis is the guy who's not afraid to go on the dirty side of the street for you. Very interesting character. Very, very, played him very, very well.
1: He's the guy with the slick back hair, right? No?
0: Not a lot of hair. He didn't have a lot of hair. He's kind of a little bit heavier set guy.
1: Oh, I know who you're talking about. Yeah.
0: No, it was one of those shows where that I really generally don't like, where everybody's got a witty line, no matter what's said. Witty line, witty line, witty line. Everybody has something to say. But Lewis was really, really kind of genuine. Happy birthday to that guy. Tim Allen, 73. First met him doing stand-up before becoming Tim the Tool Man Taylor in Home Improvement. Then Buzz Lightyear, of course.
3: To infinity and beyond.
0: He's back in your life
1: now. He's getting another big paycheck.
0: Mm-hmm. And then, of course, I loved him as Santa in the Santa Claus.
4: I know you're Scott Calvin. You know you're Scott Calvin. So let's make this simple. I say name, you say Scott Calvin. Name?
5: Chris Kringle.
0: Yeah, that goes on for a while. Very frustrating to the police officer. Chris Evans is 45. Before he got the Captain America gig in the Marvel Universe, he got to play a superhero in another deal. He was the Human Torch in the first couple Fantastic Four movies. Also showed up in the holiday classic Red One with The Rock. Have you seen that?
6: No. I have not.
0: It's very, very good. I think you'll enjoy it very much. I like it a lot. We've got a country music superstar having a birthday. Chris Young is 41, and I asked the T of Bag, are you a fan? He said, I am. It's a little two-stepper, Teabag. Nice.

0: like that. An excellent. That's a jukebox.
1: That is the least sad song that T-Bag's ever picked out from a country.
2: I almost picked a sad song you have, but then I decided not to.
0: Thank
1: you. I'm glad you picked that one.
0: We'll need that today. This isn't a sad song either. Buddy Carlos is 76. Looked like a science teacher, played the drums for Cheap Trick.
3: I want you to want me.
0: Here's Buddy. There he is.

0: They'll be here in concert soon.
1: Yes. Without Bunny Carlos, he was kicked out of the band a few years back.
0: You will hardly notice.
1: You won't notice the difference. It's Rick Nielsen's son, who's now the drummer, and he's really good. He's like a really good drummer.
0: All right.
1: And I will tell you, he's got one of the greatest deals in rock and roll, Bunny Carlos. When Cheap Trick goes on tour, he still makes money. If Cheap Trick puts an album out, he still makes money.
0: It's like Charles Barkley talking about being fired by ESPN. He's like, they fire me, they still have to pay me my entire contract. I encourage them to
2: he
0: fire me.
2: He told them, because I guess people are, as we thought, now that they're not on TNT, they're on a Disney platform, and it was one. It was when he did the Cardi B joke.
1: And since she's got Cardi D's,
2: right? Which was an incredible like viral moment for that. Which is something ESPN's needed on their shows. Yeah, people were like, "Oh, I don't know if you can do that." And he's like, "Okay, fire me. I'm going to get paid.
0: I dare you."
1: Yeah. Hey, Hulu's also a Disney property. You should see some of the movies that are there.
2: Yeah.
1: Oh, awesome. They got nudity, violence. It's so un-Disney-like.
0: Mm-hmm.
1: It's awesome.
0: Well, all right. Hey, Rivers Cuomo is 56, lead singer of The Weezer. You ever hear this on the jukebox? Turn and look at the door, because I probably just walked in.
1: Is this your walk-up music?
0: I just have about two or three jukebox songs. This and Cakes, Short Skirt, Long Jacket. Nice. And Jason Mewes is 52. He is the J of Jay and Silent Bob. It's the weekend, so why not? Have yourself some fun.
3: Smoking weed, doing coke, drinking beers, rolling fatties, smoking blunts. Who smokes the blunts? We smoke the blunts.
0: Love those guys.
1: Have you ever seen him in real life? He doesn't look anything like that guy.
0: He looks exactly like him. He doesn't have a hat on and long hair anymore.
1: Yeah, he doesn't have a hat. Yeah, and I just don't recognize him.
0: If he was standing next to you at the airport,
1: I would never recognize him.
0: Unless he said something really dirty.
1: Yeah, if he started just breaking into that, I knew who it was.
0: No, he just looks, he's just a guy.
1: Yeah, he's just a guy.
0: Uh-huh, he's not wearing, yep. No, he's not standing next to a guy in a trench coat.
1: Yeah. Who doesn't talk?
0: Who doesn't talk, exactly right. Birthday hotness, happy birthday to Diablo Cody's 40, Academy Award winning stripper, who wrote Juno, love her stripper. Love her writing skills. And then she created United States of Terror. I don't know anything that much about that. And Jennifer's Body.
4: How do you win an Academy Award for being a stripper?
0: Well, no, she was a stripper before
2: her previous life.
1: She wrote the movie Juno. That's
2: she left. She left the stripper life.
0: In between sets while stripping, she's like, go backstage, touch up her makeup, write another.
2: Strippers can also leave that life and go do other things.
4: I thought she won an Academy Award for being such a good stripper. That's
1: there
4: what my
1: should,
4: brain.
1: You know, as
4: that
1: much as category, there should be a
2: that's,
1: category,
2: that's in
1: but,
2: the off camera awards part of the show.
4: That's another, at the Vegas festivals.
1: There is another type of award show that would award her. That's called the AVN.
0: Mm-hmm. That's something in Zing and Spinoza you've never been asked to host, but we would absolutely do. Absolutely.
1: Not until my mother dies. They live in Vegas. You know this.
0: You know Art would want to be there. That's
1: sure.
0: Our boy.
1: Oh, that would put him in the grave for sure.
0: I just want Art.
4: For the right or wrong reasons.
0: I just want Art to read the card. Coming up next, our next category is best fill in the blank. Having Art and Zynga read that category. Best oral.
1: Best what?
0: Best oral in a gas station.
1: What?
0: Kat Dennings is 40. I love her. Ridiculously Hot Ike. Two Broke Girls was so cute. Also in the 40-Year-Old Virgin. House Bunny. Nick and Nora's Infinite Playlist. And she's also in the Thor movies, too. And Meredith Brooks is 68. She was all kinds of badass. She busted on the scene in 1997 with this.

0: Happy birthday. All right, this day in history, going back in time, some mostly useless trivia for you. 1965, Paul McCartney sat himself down in front of a keyboard and knocked out this all-time banger.
1: Yesterday,

0: Isn't that the song in the movie about the world where there was no Beatles? It was called Yesterday.
1: It's called Yesterday, and that's the song that he first played.
0: When Ed Sheeran met him and challenged him to a songwriting contest, he said, "We have this much time. See who writes the best song." And I think that's the song that he wrote. And Ed Sheeran's like, "What the hell?
1: Well,
0: who wrote that song in that short a period of time?"
1: I don't think. I'm just guessing.
0: Remember,
1: it isn't because the
0: angry?
1: Very first thing he did was play
2: Yesterday
1: in front
2: for
1: of his friends.
2: And they're like, "When did you write
1: they're
2: that?"
1: They're like, "What?" And his girlfriend was like, "Wait, what?" And they're like, he's like, "That's Paul McCartney. It's one of the greatest songs ever written." And like that was
2: like,
1: the very
2: who's
1: first,
2: Paul McCartney?
1: Yeah, that was the very.
0: He thought they were jacking with him.
1: So I think there was a different song that he came up
0: remember
1: with.
0: Remember they had Ed Sheeran challenged him and didn't was like, "How's this guy doing this?"
1: Yeah.
0: And then Ed Sheeran also told him to change the words to "Hey Jude" to "Hey Dude."
2: Hey Dude.
0: Ed Sheeran was very funny in it.
2: So you know the working title of Yesterday was Scrambled Eggs. That
0: really?
2: Was a placeholder.
1: About the song or the movie?
2: The song.
1: Oh.
2: Because he couldn't, they were
1: scrambled
2: writing the melody,
1: eggs.
2: And he didn't know, he didn't know what it was going to be yet, and then it changed to Yesterday. But him and John Lennon used to do that all the time. They'd replace words because they couldn't figure it out. They just needed something that rhymed with the next verse.
0: That is a fascinating tidbit. Thank you so much.
2: And they tried to get George Harrison to do that, too.
1: There was one. It was in that Beatles Disney thing. There, what song were they writing?
2: Well, there was
1: Was it Long Winding Road? It was one of the last songs they wrote, and they did that same thing, but it wasn't.
2: Was it him working on Get Back?
1: Yes, and they had like placeholder words.
2: Right,
1: and
2: imagine,
1: you're like, man, that's awesome.
2: JoJo was a man, and I think it was different at the very beginning. There you go. Sorry, didn't mean to hijack.
0: That's okay. I like any kind of Beatles trivia. They're another one of those bands. Because when I started doing classic rock radio, the Beatles were still being played on classic rock radio, and we played the crap out of them, which made me hate them. But once it's the oddest thing. All the music I used to hate when I was on classic rock radio, I love now because it's not being forced down my throat.
2: Yeah, because it was so repetitive when we did it.
1: All right, so a quick AI overview on Google tells me, in the movie Yesterday, during the impromptu songwriting competition, Jack Malik plays the Beatles song "The Long and Winding Road,"
2: which is an even harder song to write.
0: Right, I knew it was another absolute epic classic. Thank you very much. All right, let's go NBA again. Why don't we? This is going to make you feel really old, and I hate doing that to you, but it was 35 years ago. 35 years ago, young Michael Jordan got his first ring with the Bulls, winning their first title, 1991.
2: I remember that. That's where he was crying on the actual trophy. It was awesome.
0: Yo, the ballpark. I can't believe this has been around as long as it has. 1997, interleague play began. After 126 years of only seeing you in the World Series, National League and American League said, "Let's just hook up, man." I actually enjoy it. Padres rolling into Baltimore this weekend. All right, and this day in rock stars doing rock star stuff, 2015, Foo Fighter fans, I know you remember this very well. In Sweden, they're doing a show, and Dave Grohl fell off the stage, broke his leg. Ladies and gentlemen, we're sorry, you have to go home. Dave Grohl broke his leg. He's like, "Nope." Went backstage, they set the leg, and my guy went back on stage and played.
2: And then he finished the tour in a throne.
0: Is commitment. I want to see them at some point. Because you guys actually made me like them. I didn't care a lick about them before
1: I
0: started
1: sure
0: doing the show
1: close.
0: With you guys.
1: They're always touring.
2: They hold the mantle as the greatest dad rock band ever.
0: Okay. Means a lot of mom rock bands will be there. All right. That's it for me this morning. I feel real good about it. You, Phil?
2: I feel like you did something incredible.
0: All right. I always tell you to put in your phone notes at the exact time this year, on this day, on the calendar. You know what the question's going to be, because I'm just going to tell you who's having a birthday. His name's Ethan Embry. He's 48. You don't know Ethan Embry by that name. I'm going to tell you, he's the actor who had the privilege of being the fourth Rusty in the Vacation movies. Which means you should be dialing right now, because the fourth Vacation movie was Vegas Vacation. In that movie, Rusty buys a fake ID in Las Vegas, and that fake ID has got a very memorable name on it. So for 29 seconds, if your favorite song, what's the name on that fake ID?
2: 405-900-WWLS, 405-900-9957. That's the Lucky Star line. If you know the answer, for 29 seconds of your favorite song, call now.
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18: Svechnikov, back up top. Chance for Gostis Bear. Svechnikov, snap, shoots, scores! There are the hands, and that's the magic of number 37, Andre Svechnikov! And it's 2-1, Carolina, a power play goal!
1: Stanley Cup Finals, now 3-2 lead in favor of Carolina. They won two in a row. They were down 2-1. They come storming back to take a stranglehold on the best-of-seven series with the Vegas Golden Knights. Sorry, Phil. Your boys are struggling at the moment.
2: When their backs are against the wall, that's when they're at their best.
1: Look at that. You heard it there. 4-2, Carolina wins. So they have a chance to win the Stanley Cup in the next game. We have soccer tonight. The World Cup for the U.S. begins tonight at 8 o'clock on Big Fox. The OU baseball team tomorrow at 2 o'clock in Omaha. And then game 5 of the finals.
2: Good morning. We are the Morning Animals. And before the break, Spinozzi asked a trivia question worth 29 seconds of your favorite song.
0: And you should know the answer to this question. You should anticipate this question because it's Ethan Embry's birthday. He's 48. The fourth Rusty in the Vacation movies. That would be Vegas Vacation, which is a joy. You know what I'm going to ask? Because in that movie, playing Rusty, he buys a fake ID in Vegas because you need one. Has a very memorable name on it. So for 29 seconds, your favorite song, what's the name on that fake ID?
2: That would be Nick Papagiorgio.
16: Look, I'm not through with you yet, Bingo. All right? You're Nick Papagiorgio. You're from Yuma, Arizona. You're into software. And stick your head in the hole and say Joey Heatherton.
19: Right here on the strip?
16: Smile, kid. You're in Vegas.
0: You want to talk about dating things? Stick your head through the hole and say Joey Heatherton.
2: It was dated when he said it.
0: Joey Heatherton.
20: Who called in to say it was Nick Papagiorgio?
2: Oh, you're right. I'm sorry.
0: What's his name?
2: His name is Jason from Piedmont.
0: Hey, Jason from Piedmont.
2: I got so excited. I missed his name.
0: Listen, even though it's not the best Vegas vacation movie, but it's still good. He wins a bunch of cars.
2: Listen to this. Here's his pick. And I got
20: it.
2: I know. I like this. This is one of those songs. It's irresistible.

0: It's lovely. Just like Taylor and all of her girlfriends courtside.
1: I find this song irresistible. I love it. I absolutely love
0: it's
1: that
0: sugary
1: song.
0: It's sugary sweet for sure.
1: Yeah.
2: Style by Taylor Swift has been my summer theme song.
1: Is that what you've been wanting? That's your walk-up music right now?
2: That's my walk-up music right now.
3: Is that going to be your walk-up for the when you do the bingo night at the Jones?
2: We have been talking about
0: when
2: a walk-up
0: the announcement for that? Yeah, we've been talking about
2: it's been announced.
3: I saw
2: it's been
3: on social media. I only brought it up because it was...
2: Yeah, no, it's announced.
3: It was public.
2: Thursday, June 25th, a little under 2 weeks.
3: People are talking about it. It's been
2: I think Lori's Guns and Money should be our walk-up theme.
1: Ooh.
2: That's a good one.
1: That's a Warren Zevon song.
2: Yeah.
0: It's a good song.
3: Yeah,
2: it's just about.
1: It's just not current, but it's a good song.
3: But it's a good walk-up.
2: Yeah, it's a great walk-up song.
3: All right,
1: yeah. We are the Morning
2: Lawyers,
1: Animals.
2: Guns and Money.
1: Coming up next, we've got Craig the Movie Guy. The new Steven Spielberg movie, Disclosure Day, opens today. I'm dying to see this one. We'll talk to him coming up next.
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1: Welcome. We are the Morning Animals. Time once again for Hollywood Sleaze, sponsored by David Stanley Chrysler Jeep Dodge in Midwest City, across from Tinker. That's where the big bird's flying, because it's Friday. That, of course, means our good friend Craig the Movie Guy is here. And Craig, the big Steven Spielberg movie, he's going back to aliens and stuff. What's your review?
18: I liked it. Disclosure Day. It's Steven Spielberg, yes, returning to Aliens, which he's done many times in his career. Bad guys, government officials in tow, chasing the good guys around. One of his tropes that he's investigated throughout his career. 30th time he's worked with John Williams, if you can believe that. He's 94 now. Fifth time he's worked with David Koepp, the screenwriter. This one's fun. It starts as a political conspiracy thriller chase movie. Right off the bat, there's a whistleblower played by Josh O'Connor who is collecting some documents from it's a shadow branch of the FBI, basically war decks. He's got some sensitive documents that he wants to disclose to the world, and that coincides with some weird things happening in Kansas City with a meteorologist at an NBC affiliate in Kansas City, played by Emily Blunt. She all of a sudden has this like psychic ability and can sort of read minds and see into people's souls. She doesn't know where this is coming from, but the two are connected, and the movie is just drawing these two forces together. And then on the other side, you've got Colin Firth, who's the big bad guy working for the shadow government that's trying to stop the release of these documents. And it's pretty decent. I liked it a lot. The last half, maybe 30 minutes, is really powerful. And 82% on Rotten Tomatoes. It's 2 hours, 25 minutes. I don't know if it's going to break any box office records, but I really enjoyed it.
3: Is it connected to any like Close Encounters, anything from the past?
18: No, there's definitely some nods to that, maybe a couple of quick Easter eggs, but there was a big rumor out there that this is maybe a sneaky backdoor sequel to something we've seen before, specifically Close Encounters of the Third Kind. It is not. I caught like one little reference here, but that's it. Not right. A direct sequel.
1: And so that's the big weekend release. Is there anything else?
18: Yeah, you got that little Paul Rudd movie called Power Ballad with Nick Jonas. This is kind of like a past the prime. He's basically relegated to like he's like a wedding singer now. He's kind of like a washed up singer songwriter that never made it. Had a chance to work with some musicians in the past, and then he hears a song that he's written on mainstream radio, and it becomes a huge hit. And Nick Jonas plays a former boy band, like mega star that's trying to break out and do a solo career. And this song takes off, and the poor guy has no writing credit for it. So it's about him kind of getting the credit that he deserves and maybe the life that he wanted. And this is the guy who directed Once and Sing Street. He's got a musical background. Those are some really critically praised movies. And this one's, I think, like in the high 80s on Rotten Tomatoes as well.
3: I'm intrigued by that one, Craig. I like what you're saying there.
18: Yeah, I like all the movies that this guy's made before.
3: I like Paul Rudd, too.
1: Anything else this weekend?
18: And then you've got the action movie Furious. This is the it's sort of like in the John Wick genre of quiet, mute father. His daughter gets kidnapped by some evil trafficking ring, and he and an investigative journalist go on this rampage to one by one go through this evil empire, and it's just action, like nonstop action and stunt coordination. This one is getting great reviews from that certain crowd that loves those John Wick movies. I think it's like in the high 90s.
0: What's the title of that movie again, please?
18: Furious.
1: Now, here's my question. Did you say the father was mute?
18: I think, he's just like a quiet guy. I think he's a stuntman who doesn't have like much acting ability. So they're like, oh, let's just make the guy not talk.
0: Yeah, see, John Wick never talked any noise before, you know.
1: Right.
0: He put a smackdown. And it wasn't like the Schwarzenegger things where you have to have a line or the Stallone things. No, John Wick was just kind of a quiet guy. It was just, you're getting double tapped. It's just going to be that
1: good
0: way.
1: Good at what he does.
0: Mm-hmm.
3: Hey, Craig, I know also for people that want to support the local arts, you got the Dead Center Film Festival going on this weekend. I'm sure you've been there many times. It's a cool venue. It's a cool little deal. So, you know, you can check out where the movies are playing. I know the Thunder have their film Baseline being released Sunday at noon. I saw it last night.
18: Oh yeah. I'd like
3: really
18: to
3: cool.
18: see that one.
3: Yeah. It was, it's like the backstory of J-Dub, Kaysen Wallace, Chet Holmgren. They show them, you know, as kids growing up and how they, you know, their basketball journey. It's real short, easy to watch, but that's playing Sunday at noon, Phil, at the Contemporary Arts Theater.
1: Awesome.
3: And Craig, I know they have different.
18: You had me at real short. That's music to my ears.
3: There you go.
1: Craig, it's always fun to talk to you, and we will talk next week. What's the big movie coming out next week?
18: Toy Story 5.
1: That's the one. That's why Spielberg is releasing his stuff now, I'm
3: and
1: sure.
3: And don't you have the Moana movie coming out, the live-action version coming up after that?
18: And then that's coming up. The Jackass movie is coming up also.
1: Yeah, there's
18: the final Jackass.
3: I realized there was another Jackass.
1: There's another Jackass. Okay. Yeah.
18: Yeah.
1: The world can't get enough.
0: You know why? Because people will go, and they know people will go.
1: Yeah.
3: I mean, they haven't made one in years.
1: The
3: right?
1: last one was the
18: where he
1: purposely let himself get gored by a bull.
3: And when was that?
1: That was like 10 years ago.
0: It takes a while to recover from
18: those
0: things.
18: Yeah, at least 10 years ago.
1: All right. Well, Craig, as always, we appreciate you, and we will talk again in 1 week.
18: Hi, fellas. See you.
1: We are the Morning Animals. We've got your First Take coming up next.
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5: Payoff pitch, and Ohtani swings, hits the ball deep to right field, heading back toward the wall. It is gone! Right over the wall in right center field, Shohei Ohtani, home run number 13, and the Dodgers get on the board first. It's 1-0.
3: All right, so a couple of things. Shohei Ohtani there hit a home run. He also left the game in the seventh inning, a little minor injury. The Dodgers are saying not a big deal, but the Dodgers did beat the Pirates 8-6. He's listed as day-to-day, but aren't we all? Spinozzi's Orioles took care of the Mariners 7-5. My Cardinals lost to the Mets. Now you're caught up on baseball. Hockey last night. Carolina, the Hurricanes go up 3-2 on Vegas in the Stanley Cup Final after winning 4-2 last night. So one win away from winning the Cup. OU baseball tomorrow at 2 o'clock against Alabama in the College World Series. You have the U.S. soccer team playing tonight in their first World Cup game against Paraguay at 8 o'clock. That game on Big Fox. We are the Morning Animals.
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22: I haven't slept much.
23: You should.
22: Understand, I was tossing and turning, but with glee, with excitement. You know, sensing what is here. 48 minutes away from a 53-year drought.
24: So there's a menu of potential things the Big 12 is going to discuss. But look, this is complicated. They're going to have to tangle legally with both Jeffrey Kessler, the state attorney general, and obviously Cody Campbell, the Texas Tech mega booster who has endless millions. I've been told by sources that the tenor from the Big 12 is one of strategy and not emotion.
25: Pete hits it high and deep. Left field. There it goes. Pete Alonso sends it deep into the Baltimore night. What a shot. It made it onto the walkway in left field. Pete Alonso just sent a baseball where it just never goes.
26: Carolina, 4-2 winners in game 5. They take a 3-2 series lead, and we will talk to you in Sin City. I know they like gold out there, but a big piece of silver is waiting for Carolina.
1: Welcome and a very, very happy Friday, June 12th to you all. We are the Morning Animals and Zynga, Spinozzi, Curtis Fitzpatrick, and Carrie Murdoch. Decent today. Now, we do have a 30% chance of showers and thunderstorms, but otherwise, 87 for the high. And then tonight, mostly clear and 75. It's 76 at 98.1 FM, WWLS, the sports animal. 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
28: And I will tell you, last night in Houston, I had two separate individuals come up to me and share with me their addiction recovery. And one of them was a gambling addiction. And the gentleman shared with me, it is a mental health disorder. And I have so much respect and admiration for the way that Texas Tech is standing behind and supporting Brendan Sorsby and stay the course, because it's real. So I think there's a conversation that Texas Tech can be a part of and lead to the degree that our colleagues will engage with us on how we address these matters going forward, because this is a very difficult situation and there needs to be more conversation around it.
4: All right, you know what? I am all for what Kirby Hoke had, that was the athletic director at Texas Tech, former OU assistant AD as well. Applaud Kirby Hoke, applauding Texas Tech, applauding the five-person old man white guy roundtable that Texas Tech decided to share with the world yesterday. It was like an hour-long video. They decided to have a little fireside chat in a room and say, we want to address what's going on with Texas Tech and all the discourse out there and all the stuff going on about our program, and everybody's against us, but you know, they are in a moment where people are vulnerable. They're deciding to address addiction issues and mental health and gambling, all these things that he's talking about. Very worthwhile cause. Things should be discussed in our society, and you should help people get recovery. And that has nothing to do with what people are upset about. They're not upset that Brendan Sorsby is getting help for his gambling addiction, which he clearly has. They're upset that he's being allowed to play football at Texas Tech. End of story. That's it. We said this at the beginning of the show. Like, can I please get hired as the PR firm for Texas Tech? Because they clearly have a lot of money. Cody Campbell's a lot of money. They have money to spend. They probably need a good consulting firm during moments of crisis, which they're in. And we've seen it throughout our lives. Politicians, companies. Sometimes things go wrong. You might lean on somebody to help navigate the troubled waters that are ahead. Texas Tech says, you know what? We got this. And it's not going great, because all they have to do is shut up. Just my PR firm would go in and say, here's what you do. Here's our game plan, guys. Stop talking. Stop. So Texas Tech decides, you know what? We're going to have our head coach go and do a speaking tour. Our booster, Cody Campbell, he's going to go on a radio show. And we're going to get five guys together, including a couple of those guys, and our athletic director and our president. And we're going to discuss this and talk about how the real story is addiction and recovery. We're supporting this young man who's never played a down for you, by the way. Texas Tech, stop talking. Lightning bolt, please.
0: This from the Spinozzi text line from Jonathan, who said, when you're in a river of poo, use your mouth for breathing, not talking. I like that.
1: Agreed.
0: Nicely done.
4: Say that again.
0: When you find yourself in a river of poo, use your mouth for breathing, not talking.
1: I bet you he didn't use the word poo.
0: No, he did not, but it's effective nonetheless. But thank you, Father Flanagan /
4: Kirby Hoke.
0: I mean, my goodness gracious. Listen, Kirby, I just very, very quickly have a couple questions for you. Please discuss in detail your interest in recovery prior to Brendan Sorsby showing up at your school and you wanting to play quarterback. And the minute you finish that, please discuss Brendan Sorsby's interest in recovery prior to being caught gambling. Okay, those two questions. If you can answer them at length, then I'll be like, okay, I'll pay attention to you. No, listen, addiction's a real thing. I'm not going to get into a whole philosophical discussion on that. It's a real thing, and it doesn't matter what your addiction is. It's an addiction. It can ruin a life. It doesn't matter what it is, but Brendan Sorsby didn't have a problem with anything he was doing until it came to light that he had gambled on his own team. And you can talk in circles. You can present anything you want, Texas Tech. You are never going to talk your way out of this. Nobody's ever going to feel any differently about this. So, again, the marketing firm of Fitzpatrick and Fitzpatrick we established earlier, this is your plan of action. Shh. listen, you just let this thing play itself out. Shh. And I'm not saying it's going to work itself out because, listen, I keep going back to Jay Billis's words.
3: Yeah.
0: He talked about injunctive relief. I love injunctive relief. It almost sounds like conjunctivitis, which is pink eye, but injunctive relief. Injunctive relief. That's what you're seeking. In most cases, it's for a good reason. You just need, basically, we just need more time. We just need more time. We don't think things are going fairly. You're just looking for a stay of execution and nothing more. You know that he's wrong. Everything about it, and Jay Billis pointed out very, very, I mean, perfectly, that for you to have injunctive relief, you have to prove that you think when you finally do get to court, you have a chance of winning, which they have none. Which they're basically saying out loud. They're trying to give you a real... Listen, it's like somebody getting caught saying something very, very racist and going, but you know I have black friends. That's what they're doing right now. They're doing all of that. And if they just sit still, you can't. This is a PR disaster you can't fix no matter how long you talk about it. Nobody's ever going to be on your side. And now we're just waiting for the Big 12 to decide what they're going to do, because I'm telling you, I so strongly believe that they are going to fight this, that they are not going to let this stand. They're not going to just sit back and go, well, listen, we can fix it going forward. They're going to go, no, this is the one. This is the one that can't happen. You can be a bad guy in a million different ways and still continue to play sports, but you just can't be this one particular thing. You can't. You can't be this guy and continue to play.
3: You have the Texas Tech president, I believe his name is Lawrence Chovanec, Phil. He had a little, it's five guys. It's the president. The clip I want to play is the one talking about NCAA gambling rules. It's Kirby Hokut. It's the president. It's Joey McGuire. And then a couple other guys.
2: Senior athletic director. Some,
0: who's like, why do I have to be here?
1: Yeah, they're all sitting around.
0: Because we need another really goofy looking white guy to sit here.
3: They decided, let's put out an hour long video for people to finally come around to our side, because everybody wants to watch that.
2: Before we play this, we don't need to get depths on it either. Texas Tech sent like a 10-paragraph email to all their students yesterday,
0: really,
2: defending their actions and why you shouldn't be embarrassed as a Texas Tech.
0: Listen, Texas Tech students aren't embarrassed by this. They want to win football games. It's not up to the fans or the student body to be embarrassed by this, because these are fans and
1: they didn't do it.
0: They're allowed to have selective morality. You as a university are not allowed to have selective
2: morality. In
0: this email,
2: it says a few things to consider. This is almost like extreme, like communism levels of propaganda.
0: Oh, no, there's
2: no
0: question.
2: A few things to consider. Then there's 1, 2, 3, 4, 5, 6, 7 bullet points of what you should consider as a Texas Tech student.
3: It's like we always say, like, just give me the nut. Quit. I don't need.
1: Listen, if you're putting out a memo like that, then you know
3: nobody's,
1: you're screwed.
3: Can I have reading
0: just
3: that?
0: One of the bullet points, please, T-Bag, just out of curiosity? One of the seven.
2: Well, this one is a blatant lie because it has been proven.
0: Okay.
2: Brendan never bet against his own team. There's no allegation, none, that he never bet to manipulate the outcome of a game, which is a lie. He bet against Indiana when he was on Indiana twice.
0: Yes.
3: Well, proven. Okay. Yeah. And
0: wow.
3: Couple things can be true.
1: This is crazy.
3: Did he bet on the team and go out and manipulate? No, because he wasn't playing. Does not matter.
0: No.
3: He was on the team.
0: He was in the meeting rooms all week long, understood who was playing, who wasn't.
3: Right.
0: That their odds of succeeding against the team that they were playing. He understood things that the average fan could never understand or the betting public.
2: Texas Tech has acted with integrity at every step of this process.
0: Sure,
2: we have not violated a single NCAA rule, much less a federal, state, or local law.
3: Uh-huh. You want to play the president here? Here's I don't even know what he's talking about.
7: Circumstances in their individual case

0: Turn off the mainstream and get a dose of common sense.
1: Tim Wall says, you know what? I'm sorry. And I guarantee, I promise you, with my Midwest nice hair, that we are going to fix this fraud.
2: Look, who's ever in charge, we're the ones fixing it. You have my guarantee on this.
3: This guy appears to have fraud of $9 billion. Yet every Democrat governor is ushering their assistance to tell us what a nice guy he is.
0: The Ray Stevens Show, every morning from 6 to 9. WLS.
4: It's what you're saying is just, you're saying nonsense.
5: It has nothing to do with what people are upset about.
4: This guy did in this particular situation.
5: Right.
4: And even if he has a problem and he did something wrong, there are ramifications. Even people who go through treatment after they've done really bad things, they still have to pay the price for the bad thing they did, even though they go to treatment.
5: It's so easy. They could have totally avoided all of this and everybody would have been on the side of Texas Tech had they said, man, we didn't know about this and we got him. We signed him. It sucks. We're going to hold him out of football.
4: Mm-hmm.
5: He gets his help. You know,
4: goes to school for free.
5: Goes to school. We'll support him. We're going to stand by our guy. And I don't know. They could even say they're going to pay him and whatever. It sucks because he can't play football because he violated the cardinal rule of the game, not of society or life or this is just of the sport, of any sport, because that's always been the cardinal rule of any sport we've ever followed at any level.
6: As a lifelong academic and university president, hearing Brendan's story and his desire for redemption has evolved my own views on this subject. He is a young man with real life struggles, hopes, and dreams. The way we govern sports betting among student athletes calls for change, and Texas Tech intends to advocate as such through every opportunity available to us. We will advocate for policy reforms that better support and promote the well-being of the modern student athlete. We stand behind Brendan because he is a student on our campus and a member of our community.
5: Great.
6: Who is seeking a path to pursue his ambitions. We'd make the same choice for any student. Bull bleep.
7: Mm-hmm. Wait a minute. What changes do they want to make? Letting them gamble?
6: Yeah.
7: Is that the change?
6: I don't know.
4: I'm sure there's a kid who's there on a chemistry scholarship. They want the entire university behind him. Because, listen, he's lost his tuition money, so we're going to make sure he gets to go to school here. We're going to support everybody.
5: Stand by that.
4: Anybody who's got any kind of addiction problem, we're going to allow you here. We're going to support you. Go to school for free.
5: I'm going to send my kid to Texas Tech.
7: This is a precedent that they are setting.
4: I think, by the way, it's fantastic you've rolled out the red carpet for these people, and you're going to allow them to get free education, support systems in place.
5: Bill, get your granddaughter addicted early and then send her to Texas Tech.
7: I am going to get her on the heroin.
6: The Tech president says they'd support any student. If this was the four-string walk-on quarterback, do you think they would be supporting him like this? I venture to say no.
5: It's just, come on.
7: And we probably wouldn't care as much.
6: No. Well, we wouldn't, but I don't think they'd be supporting him. Probably just kick him off the team and it'd be a no story.
7: It's the most ridiculous thing I've ever heard of. It's like, let's say you crash your car and you're drunk, right? And you realize, oh my God, I got to go to rehab. And you go to rehab. You're still liable for all the damage you caused when you were drunk.
4: If you committed vehicular manslaughter.
7: You're still liable.
4: You are still liable for vehicular manslaughter.
7: We're sorry you have an addiction and we hope you get help, but you killed the guy.
4: Right.
5: Two words. Stop talking. Not you. Texas
7: Tech.
5: Yeah,
7: I know. They should just shut the hell up.
4: When T-Bag just started going, I think he was really, I thought that was off the top of the head until I realized he was reading.
7: I thought he was possessed.
4: Until he said, as a university president. I was like.
7: I thought he was possessed by a university president of the past.
4: I thought he had a side hustle as a university president for a second. I was like, T-Bag.
5: The amount of just PR, just
7: garbage.
5: Just quit.
4: No, please continue. Please continue. It's just fantastic.
7: We are the Morning Animals. 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

0: Chuck E. Cheese for my birthday.
1: Kyle, the Uber driver, the official driver of your friend Spinozzi, he's out there. His mom is having a birthday. Sharon is having a birthday. And he said, Mom, I love you very much. What I always say to my mom is, I love you to the moon and back. So on behalf of Kyle, Sharon, he loves you to the moon and back. Made him some dinner last night with baked bear for dessert, Phil.
2: Baked what?
1: Baked bear.
3: It's a restaurant, right?
1: Had them over for dinner and baked bear for dessert.
2: Baked bear is the sandwich with the ice cream sandwiches.
4: Yeah, yeah, yeah.
2: Okay.
4: Oh, I've had that.
2: Yeah, they're awesome.
1: I didn't know where Kyle... I thought Kyle had killed a bear.
2: And he baked it all for her.
1: I didn't know. How do you like your bear? Baked, please.
3: Does Kyle give his mama free Uber rides?
1: I'm guessing so, probably, yeah. And by the way, Sharon actually goes by Kyle, the Uber driver's mom.
2: Can I get another Chuck E. Cheese, please?
1: Yes! Happy birthday, Sharon! Chuck E.

0: cheese for my birthday.
1: Can I get a birthday shout out for my kids, Aaron and Caitlin, today? They turn 25.
2: Oh, the twins.
3: Yes.
1: Very nice.
4: Which one's the evil twin? Can you please get back to us on that?
1: And do you really have a secret language that only you two can understand? I'll wait for my answer. Thank you.
4: I'll hang up and wait for my answer off the air.
3: I cannot answer for them, Phil. I'm sorry.
4: Happy birthday, you crazy kids.
1: That's awesome.
4: Even though you're in your 20s now, you're still making them crazy. Behave.
1: We do have some people on the Johnny's Charcoal Broiler Text Nation line accusing us of fake outrage. They say here, the reason there is fake outrage regarding tech is because tech is the new blue blood, and every program wants to be in their position in terms of program trajectory.
4: Those are the exact same stupid words that we actually played on the air yesterday, right, of somebody playing victim and going,
3: Cody Campbell.
4: That was Cody Campbell. Like, oh my God. People, by the way,
1: this is not fake outrage.
4: By the way,
3: is it tech fan?
1: No, it's not tech fan.
3: Tech fan is... He has a good take, actually.
5: Really?
3: He says, as a tech fan, I genuinely hope that this PR's team, that the PR team's plan has been to make such an ass out of everyone that everyone will forget about Brendan Sorsby.
5: Let me say this. I applaud Tech Fan for kind of just...
4: Interesting. It's an interesting
5: He's not listening to the company line.
4: It's not like, you know, multidimensional chess they're playing. We're going to be so stupid over here that you forget that this whole thing's about a football play.
3: Then he says, I'm not saying it's being executed well. I just want to believe that this is on purpose.
4: By the way, this isn't fake outrage. It's actually, it's comical right now. It's defending the indefensible is just dumb. And by the way, whoever it was that used your fingers to send us a message, use them for good, not for dumb. Go to church this morning, put your fingers in holy water, and wash the stupid out of it.
5: Does it work like that?
4: I think it works just like that.
5: There's always the sponge.
4: I'm Catholic,
5: in the holy
4: right?
5: Water.
4: But I think that's right.
1: Yeah, sure.
4: Listen, I missed a lot of, you know.
1: Yeah.
4: I haven't gone to Catholic school since, you know, 12th grade, so I probably maybe I've forgotten some things.
5: Day.
4: Some things have changed.
1: I haven't been to church since my daughter's wedding, so.
4: But anyway, listen, don't use any more time of your life to ever message anybody with nonsense like that. Just don't. And don't respond by the text line because we're not going to acknowledge it.
5: I mean, and I don't, listen, whoever the texter was,
4: moron.
5: Like, I'm impressed with Tech Fan. The
1: Well, it's got to be hard for Tech Fans to hear this crap.
5: Well, yeah.
4: No, I mean, if that's a fan, it's not your fault. It's not your fault. No, you get selected morality. You have the gift of, I'm just a football fan and I want my team to win. I don't care. Hey, whatever happens, whatever you got to do, so be it.
5: I'm fascinated to think of what it would have been like had the NCAA not changed the rule. Remember, they changed the rules during the season last year. And remember the big rules change that really hasn't been talked about a lot is that they got rid of the spring portal, because there would have been a window for Tech to go get another quarterback and avoid all this. But the rule change. It's like one of the few times rule changes have actually worked. There's only the one portal and it's in January, and Tech had this thing happen. They got their guy, and they could have moved on. Go find another.
4: Sure.
5: We talk about it all the time.
4: They could have done another.
5: And they couldn't do it. They can't right now. There's nobody available. Right. There's nobody good available.
4: They could have talked somebody into get kicked out of some school.
5: Well, that's they got,
4: they
5: a
4: have
5: lot.
4: Enough, they have enough money to have somebody go, listen, I need you to steal somebody's computer.
5: Can you
4: or something.
5: Imagine the paper trail on that? Like, that would have been
4: And they wound up at Texas Tech because, you know what? We have a rehab program for stealing computers, too.
5: I mean, that would have been a mess. But, yeah, think about that. Had the rule change not been in place, this probably isn't going on. They probably would have said, you know what, we'll support Brennan in his endeavors. But we like that guy that was playing in the MAC last year that put up some good numbers.
4: And to rehash what we talked about yesterday to that particular texter who hopefully is on his way to church, your fingers. Don't walk around all day with them that dirty. We went into depth talking about what fans we were of Texas Tech being this upstart, being these guys from the outside saying,
5: I'm all in.
4: Dude, we like it. We like the guy that walks into a bar and says, anybody want some of this? We like dudes who roll around with a wheelbarrow full of, you know what I'm talking about.
5: Well, especially when
4: we like that kind of business.
5: When it's, and I know OU's in the SEC now, but like when it's this holier than thou SEC, Big Ten, just trying to push everybody around. You root for,
4: right?
5: I mean, Texas Tech is the underdog.
4: You're starting trouble.
5: Like,
4: we liked it.
5: Yeah, we like that
4: idea.
5: So
4: you decided that there was absolutely They have
5: a built-in fan base. Texas Tech had a built-in fan base of underdogs. Everybody who was not in a Big Ten or SEC school fan base was rooting for someone like a Texas Tech.
4: You were cute and you were pretty, and now we're just kind of like, you're kind of dirty, but it's not in a good way. It's like stinky.
1: There is a dirty in a good way.
4: Yeah, no, listen, we like dirty, but we don't like stinky.
5: They're
4: like,
5: unclean.
4: Wash that ass.
1: What? Texas Tech, you heard him. Wash your ass.
4: Brendan Sorsby's is that ass. Get rid of it.
1: We are the Morning Animals. 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
19: And this one is over. We don't get the official horn. No, we do. Carolina, 4-2 winners in Game 5. They take a 3-2 series lead. And we will talk to you in Sin City. I know they... silver is waiting for Carolina.
5: I'm telling you, if you had a Mount Rushmore, hear me out, Phil, of horns, the hockey horn.
1: It's the best.
5: The hockey horn's number one, followed by fog. And then
1: fog,
5: I don't
1: horns
5: know,
1: are nice.
5: And I don't know what would be the third and fourth, but I'm telling you, there is no horn like a hockey horn.
3: Knee.
5: What?
3: Knee. Horny.
1: Oh, my God.
5: That's trying way
1: God.
5: Too hard.
1: Oh, no, no,
5: T-bag.
1: No. Take a timeout.
5: Seriously. Anyway, there's your update. We are the Morning Animals.
1: That's terrible, man. And this is from a guy who does terrible dad jokes on purpose. That was
5: that's
1: awful.
5: That's not even a dad. That's like...
1: That's just... I don't want to say it. It's not your finest work.
3: Hey, make some, miss some.
4: This is also a really, really good horn. We like it.
1: It's a nice horn, sure.
4: It's a winner.
5: But,
4: it's
5: but
4: always
5: like, what
4: a
5: do
4: winner.
5: You title that one? You know what I'm saying? Like, there's hockey horn, there's fog horn, maybe Traber's horn on his car.
4: Yeah, that's exactly right. We have that one.
1: Mm-hmm. We've got, yeah.
4: There's fog horn, leg horn. All right. That's one of our favorites.
5: The
3: train horns.
4: Bad tea bags.
5: What?
3: Train horns. Those are good ones.
5: Train horns, yeah, they can be good. That's a solid horn. I mean, Mount Rushmore of horns, there's a couple that are easily up there. Hockey's number one.
1: That is, by the way, that is the least chill man on the planet.
4: Stuck in traffic. Let's see. How's it going? Let's check in.
1: Go! You need a book on tape or something to listen to in that car.
5: Just a little calming.
1: Something.
5: Yeah.
1: Maybe some Enya. I don't know. Enya was a
5: I remember that one.
1: Yeah, that was it was very calming music. T-bag.
5: We had a guy who used to work here who was rolling on into a music station, and whoever was it was a man rolled into one of our pop music stations, and there's a girl running the board and like play the DJ,
4: mm-hmm.
5: and he said, "Hey, can I get some Enya? Can I get Enya?" Or something like there was like an Enya joke, and it didn't. She didn't hear it.
1: Can
5: correctly.
1: I get Enya?
5: Can I get Enya?
4: By the way, HR was going to be contacting
1: that's
4: you.
1: That's a quick loss.
4: And by the way, that guy was an idiot for trying that joke.
1: Can I get
4: no,
1: Enya?
4: No, just by the way, just pass on that joke. That has to be
5: right.
4: with a buddy.
5: I don't think
4: it's
5: set well with
1: no,
5: the woman.
1: No, because if you. Yeah.
4: That just leave that one out of work,
5: yes,
4: please.
5: Yes.
1: So is that why he no longer works here?
4: That's
5: that and other reasons.
4: NSFW, not safe for work joke.
5: Yeah,
4: right. Do that at the bar with your friend and his girlfriend.
5: Can I get
1: and
5: in
1: even
5: you?
1: Then, it's not going to work.
5: No.
4: You might get smacked.
1: It's not going to work.
5: No. But T-Bag, that was it. Definitely was a try that you shot. You shot your shot.
1: Hey,
3: I'd rather go 0-30 than 0-10 because that means I stopped
4: shooting.
3: You miss
4: 100% of the pitches you don't swing at.
5: That's
4: T-Bag,
5: exactly right.
1: The celebrities on Celebrity Row at the Knicks game, the more we find out, the more fascinating it becomes.
5: It is. And they have the people were in like the hallway before the game posted. They have a picture and a seating chart posted at Madison Square Garden of Celebrity Row. And people were posting pictures of that picture of the chart. And they're very open. They're like, yeah, Ben Stiller, actor, producer, like, and they write what they do, where they're sitting, because they want the cameras on these people, the
1: right.
5: Knicks do.
4: But they do, I mean, like, when you're at a Thunder game, all the fun things they do in between, you know, timeouts, B-Kiss cam or whatever, they actually have ones that says Celebrity Row, where they show all of the celebrities that are in the house. They feature them.
5: Yeah.
1: And if you're wondering, well, how do these celebrities, oh, they're rich, but how do they get these score these awesome courtside seats every time. Ben
4: a lot
1: Stiller,
4: of them have those seats during the regular season.
1: Well, Ben Stiller actually explained how it works with the Inside the NBA crew.
20: Where they are.
21: Hey, Ben, you're not a Fairweather fan because number one, thank you for the love you show on our show.
22: I watch you guys
21: all these years.
22: Forever.
21: But you like a real fan. Like a lot of these other freeloaders, they just showing up because the Knicks are doing good. How long have you actually been a season ticket holder?
22: I don't have a season ticket. I just get the tickets. The celebrity, they give us the tickets.
21: Ben, stop lying.
22: I don't think I could afford the Knicks season ticket front row. No, I'm lucky. No, I think it's because I've been coming for so long, you know, that they feel I'm a loyal fan. Our family's been coming forever, so I'm lucky enough to get that. And but I've been coming since, I mean, the first, I probably had 1974.
0: Wow.
22: I remember.
0: Draymond was not born.
22: Yeah. I mean, with my dad, you know, meeting the Knicks. I remember when I was 8, 9 years old being here. Yeah. You know,
5: I mean, he basically is like,
1: we get it for free because we're celebrities.
4: That is one of the greatest freeloader scams of all time.
5: And he's honest about it. He wasn't hiding it.
1: I dig that he was honest.
5: He wasn't being like trying to, oh, I pay for it. He goes, oh, no.
1: And before people get all weirded out, if a free ticket to that game was offered to you, you'd go too.
5: But he's given free tickets for all. He goes to, and he sits in that seat. I'm sure there's a few.
4: That's a really good free ticket.
5: Yeah.
4: Thunders, I'm just saying, I'm a freeloader. You can do better, clearly, by virtue of the fact that where Ben Stiller sits. Next season, I want to do better for me.
5: Well, there's a Timothy.
4: Even though I'm a freeloader,
5: Timothy,
4: do better.
5: Chalamet. And that's the thing. Both things can be true. Ben Stiller, Chalamet.
4: I'm the local Timothy Chalamet. Come on.
5: They can be huge fans, and they are. There's proof of Timothy Chalamet. When he was a kid, it's gone viral. He, was on social media. I can't remember the Knicks player at the time. Was like giving away, hey, first person to do this, to meet me at Penn Station and answer this question. It was like the winner is Tim Chalamet of Queens. And it was like this little kid. It was him. Like, he was an obsessed Knicks fan, sports fan growing up. Remember, he went on College Game Day as the guest speaker one year.
3: He watches Maction.
5: He's a huge sports fan.
1: He missed the Met Gala in order to go to the Knicks game.
3: Ben Stiller did not. Ben Stiller went to the
5: He
3: Met
5: got
3: Gala.
5: Roasted for that.
1: Yeah. Oh.
5: Yeah. But he goes to road games. I mean, Spike Lee's been going forever.
4: I couldn't be more surprised that they don't pay for any of the regular season tickets where those seats are. I guess they just hold them back and go, we just want pretty people. No, we want it to look like it is the place to be for everybody.
5: Because if the Knicks, let's say they're in a down year, they still want people to show up because they think, hey, people are going to be seen.
4: During the tanking years, why didn't I have better seats, Thunder?
5: You're not as pretty as Ben Stiller.
4: My God. Come on. I'm like Adam Sandler popular in Oklahoma City.
5: This is my favorite story, Phil, is the one you're about to do, Phil.
4: I mean,
5: the one
4: Oklahoma
5: about Marissa Hargitay. Yeah, we got to go over that story.
1: She was at a Broadway show. She was in the show. The minute that show was over, she sprinted over to Madison Square Garden so she could see the game.
5: She missed the first quarter and a half too. And when you say sprint, like she even said, she goes, yeah, I cut my show off by 15 minutes. I was able to like speed up the pacing of her lines. Like, and she had a
4: She's
5: double
4: talking
5: show
4: really fast tonight.
5: She did an afternoon. She did a matinee.
4: She just sprinted across the stage.
5: She did a matinee and then did the evening show. She said that second show was a little faster than normal. And then she knew the traffic was going to be awful.
4: Sure.
5: Literally left the stage, sprinted in her Knicks jersey, and
1: got to
5: the game, and then said it was the greatest moment of her life.
1: She said it was the greatest night of her life.
5: I didn't realize. Do you know this? Because people were posting a lot of, and she's a diehard, true blue Knicks fan. She is the highest paid TV actress in the world.
4: Really?
1: Good for her.
5: Because she's been on, Law and Order for like 30.
4: Everybody who's ever gone to jail, she's been part of it.
5: Seriously.
1: If you've ever been to jail, it's her fault.
5: 1990?
3: Yeah. Well, with her first.
5: That was when that show began?
1: Well, no, Law and Order is when did Law and Order start? That's what I need to know.
5: She's been on that show from day one.
1: From the beginning, I think.
5: She's married to an actor.
1: I think I lived with my parents when that show started. I feel like I did.
5: She was, literally, they said she was sprinting. Like, how many blocks on?
1: Well, she's got to go.
3: She's been on Law and Order since 1990, and SVU, which is like her own specific, since 1999.
1: So since I was 20,
5: that is crazy.
4: There's also an incident with the New York Knicks. Something about their broadcast team, who I guess on a hot mic moment had said something about regard with Taylor Swift. And listen, by the way, why does anybody care what your level of fandom is? Why you got to be the person? Oh, it's a matter of, I'm a bigger fan than you. How dare you? But anyway, she had something to say, and everybody found out about it until someone pointed out, you know, she sang the national anthem at a Knicks game when she was a teenager.
5: Yeah.
4: She lived in New York for 13 years. She's a big Knicks fan. But just, I don't understand that level of why you have to be like, I have to be better than you somehow. I don't understand. But it's just like, it's, by the way, it is true. Men and women can both be douchebags. It was a really, really bad douchebag moment.
3: Monica
4: for that
3: McNutt
4: woman.
3: Doesn't seem very likable.
4: It doesn't. It was a bad moment.
5: People were, so the celebrity wrote.
4: And then she kind of apologized.
5: People were relating or rating then who didn't get on Celebrity Row, like judging them by how far back they were. And T-Bag's girl, Sydney Sweeney, was like five rows behind Taylor Swift.
1: She couldn't get front row?
5: Well, no, she's dating the guy who...
3: Scooter Braun,
5: who had all of Taylor Swift's...
1: Oh, yeah, you can't be having guy near...
3: restraining
5: order.
3: Not only does Taylor Swift hate... Like, I think everyone in entertainment hates that guy.
1: Except for one woman.
3: Exactly.
5: Sydney Sweeney sitting five rows
1: behind. How did Sydney Sweeney end up with him?
3: I don't know.
5: He's like 20 years old.
3: He sounds like he's like the worst guy ever.
1: He does. He sounds like a scumbag.
3: Yeah.
5: But so people are like... Oh, Sydney Sweeney.
4: He's a bugger in the bedroom, though.
1: That must be.
5: Sydney Sweeney, no longer an A-list. I mean, people are ranking you by how far back. I'm like, I would have taken her seats.
1: Meanwhile, really Tracy Morgan, front row.
5: New York.
1: He's yeah. a
3: Did y'all see the video
1: Knicks
3: of Tracy
1: fan.
3: Morgan after the game? Like, whenever the final buzzer sounded, all the people, all the celebrities on the court, you know, that were sitting on the wall,
1: sure.
3: were like, not storming the court, but, you know, like, go 5 feet out, hugging each other.
5: Jerry Seinfeld,
3: Tracy Morgan literally sits down. This is how you know he's like a true blue, like lives and dies by this team fan. He just sits down in his chair and puts his hands in his face and starts rocking back and forth for like 30 seconds before he gets up to celebrate.
1: That's awesome.
3: Because he can tell the emotional,
1: he really is a fan.
3: The emotional stress that game put him through. He's like, I need a breather.
5: There was that group of people and the heartfelt sentiment, and then there were the horrible jerks outside the arena who were just doing some of
1: I
5: the...
1: just watched a video of a New York Knicks fan in New York. They attacked the guy who behind the counter at Five Guys because he's a Spurs fan. They're throwing chairs.
5: How did they know he's a Spurs fan?
1: He must have been wearing a jersey or maybe he told them he was. I have no clue.
4: Maybe this is a day just to get a little bit down low.
1: Yeah.
4: I'm just saying, listen. And
5: where are your Five Guys outfit?
4: New York is
5: probably
4: a good city full of so many people. There are just idiots. They're going to be idiots. But it's going to be magnified simply because, you know, the finals are there.
5: Yeah, there's the idiots.
4: There's knuckleheads everywhere, every day.
3: The problem is I feel like the Knicks kind of became America's sweetheart there for a second. But then we remember you can't have New York be America's sweetheart. It always comes back to bite.
5: To me, we're pretty clear about why we're rooting for the Knicks. It's the Spurs they're playing. Any other team outside of, maybe
1: that
5: Denver.
1: Fan base.
5: We're not rooting for the Knicks.
4: I do love
5: They're not cute and cuddly.
4: No, the longer the season goes on, the Spurs become less cute and cuddly to America, too. I mean, you're starting to see a little bit of reaction to Wembanyama. I mean, just having to laugh at a guy missing free throws. The Wembanyama doing this. And all just being shown to be exactly who he is. Everybody's seen that because he's a cute story, 7'5". He's different than anything we've ever seen. He has a skill set unlike anything we've ever seen. But you're actually starting to see that he's like, yeah, he's not real cute and cuddly. He is what he is.
5: I did like
4: he's
5: the
4: all
5: video.
4: The words I don't feel like using. I already used the word douchebag one time this segment. Not using it again.
5: Once a segment.
4: By the way, that's not even nearly good enough for Wembanyama anyway.
5: I did like the video of the Knicks fan in the street that tossed the traffic cone behind him.
1: And then it landed
5: on somebody's head. Which
1: perfectly.
5: I had to ask T-Bag, I need proof this is not AI.
1: I thought it was AI.
5: And he said there's multiple angles. It's one of the more amazing feats known to man, Spinozzi.
4: Was the guy trying to catch it on his head or just a random?
1: No.
5: It's just euphoric Knicks fans.
1: His back was turned. Whoa! and it's not a regular size cone. It's a big street cone.
4: That's outstanding.
1: The guy threw it straight up in the air.
5: That's wholesome idiot fan behavior
1: That's what I want to see.
5: Yeah, that's what I want to
1: see. I want to see people climbing poles.
5: Right.
1: I want to see people up in trees.
5: Right.
3: Maybe one or two burned cars.
1: No overturning cars.
5: No destruction.
1: No overturning anything. But you climbing poles, that's fine.
4: I like the T-Bag.
1: Just don't hurt anybody
4: one or
1: else.
4: Two burning cars. That's acceptable level. Over and under is 2.5.
1: One house fire. No more.
5: No,
4: listen, I got a photo of myself after Thunder Parade. fake tipping over police car because I thought that would be funny.
5: That was funny.
4: It was just like, okay, but
1: one
4: not,
1: guy
4: no, don't
1: trying
4: really
1: to
4: do
1: tip
4: it.
1: Over a car.
4: I was the one.
3: Wasn't the officer
4: I was
3: the one, in the
4: I called
3: car
4: myself
3: when he did
4: a one man rampage.
3: Yeah, wasn't the officer in the car when
4: he
3: did
4: was,
3: that too?
4: He was.
5: No bodily harm. No laws being broken. Just wholesome throwing of traffic cones on people's heads.
4: And I had my representation. My attorney friend Brad was there just in case things went
1: always
4: sideways.
1: Always have your attorney with you.
4: Thank you, counsel.
1: We will officially welcome you to the weekend. Coming up next on 98.1 FM, WWLS, the Sports Animal.
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0: The Sports Animal presents Memories of the Big Leagues with Jim Traber. And now, here is Jim.
1: Here's a story you've never heard. When I was in A-ball, we were playing against the Mets, and Lenny Dykstra was the center fielder. I became pretty good friends with Lenny Dykstra. I remember this like it was yesterday. I hit a double off the wall, and Dykstra threw it in, and I got to second base, and he was yelling at me from out there, and I was like, okay, stop it. And they made a pitching change, and I turned around to say something to him, and he was peeing in the outfield. He just turned around and just peed right in the outfield. Sometimes he would pee in the garbage can in front of everyone in the locker room. One time I was drinking from the drinking fountain, and he started peeing in it. He would go inside the ticket office and pee on all of the house plants in there. Then all the plants died. He peed in the dishwasher, the coffee machine, the cold tub, my locker, the changing room at Target, you name it. He would only stop during Lent.
0: You've been listening to Memories of the Big Leagues with Jim Traber. Stay tuned to learn how Lenny Dykstra sold his World Series ring and once paid a prostitute with a bad check. Disturbing.

0: Bills, and it is officially your weekend here at 98.1 FM WWLS, the Sports Animal. I have a question from Spinozzi.
1: I do indeed.
0: Yes.
1: How many of those things did Lenny Dykstra actually relieve himself on, other than the outfield fence?
2: Yeah, when did it turn into AI?
1: I mean, of everything that it mentioned in that wonderful production, how many of them, other than the outfield fence, really happened?
0: None of them.
1: Okay.
0: But what
1: Clubhouse
0: really...
1: trash can would have been like, just to make a point, okay, I could see that, but I'd say, Lenny, there's a bathroom four steps away.
2: Was he, okay... Was he really peeing?
0: Yes.
1: There are stories of outfielders over the years, like during a pitching change, nobody's watching. Nobody's
2: like
1: looking at the center fielder.
2: Game?
1: Yeah, during games. Oh, yeah, there's a great book, and I can't remember the title right now, written about that Mets team that won the World Series.
2: 86 Mets.
1: And what Daryl Strawberry would do.
0: He did a lot of things.
1: Daryl would have relations during baseball games. And
2: while doing coke.
1: And he was
0: a habitual lovemaker.
1: They were something. That Mets team was just full of, let's call them characters. They were a bunch of characters on the team between Dwight Gooden, Daryl Strawberry, Lenny Dykstra.
2: Doc Gooden had his own supply. He had a locker full of supply.
1: There's stories of outfielders doing that all over the place. But I'm just curious, on behalf of everyone else, how many of those things he did not do that in front of Jim Traber while sipping from the water fountain.
0: No.
1: Lenny Dykstra didn't.
0: Lenny Dykstra's a horrible man.
1: Lenny Dykstra screamed the words water fountain and did...
0: The only thing that ended up being true was he did pay a prostitute with a bad check. For real.
1: Yeah.
2: Dykstra did, or...
0: Lenny Dykstra.
2: Okay. Yeah, that's
1: what I'm saying. Took checks, but it was back in the day.
0: Who would take a check? Right. And then he did sell his World Series ring. So there you go. Hey, coming up next...
1: A man who does not want to talk about any of that.
0: No.
2: No.
0: No, nope. Sir. Matt Pinto joins us to talk about the playoffs next on 98.1 FM WWLS, the Sports Animal.
2: All right. We got a big event going on tonight. 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Well, this is America. 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And Underdog is here for you. 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So the U.S. is playing tonight. 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
10: 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Call today. Right now, traffic accident report at I-40 eastbound approaching I-235. Please make sure you buckle up and drive safe. That's Right Now Traffic, and I'm Tyler Adams.
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11: Svechnikov, back up top. Chance for Gostisbehere. Svechnikov, snaps, just scores! There are the hands, and that's the magic of number 37, Andre Svechnikov! And it's 2-1, Carolina, a power play goal!
2: Well, Carolina would go on and win 4-2 over Vegas, so they lead their best of seven Stanley Cup Finals series 3-2. Carolina can close it out this weekend. We have game five of the NBA Finals. We'll talk to Matt Pinto about that. Spurs Knicks coming up Saturday night. The OU baseball team will play at 2 o'clock Saturday afternoon in Omaha against Alabama in the College World Series. And the World Cup starts tonight for the Americans. They will play Paraguay at 8 o'clock from SoFi Stadium in Los Angeles. Matt Pinto next. We are the Morning Animals.
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12: Brunson gets it, fires up a three. Shot no good. The chip, it's gone! It's gone! It's gone! With 1.2 remaining, Knicks take the lead. OG Anunoby, and it's 107-106. Bedlam here at the Garden. They can't believe it. No timeouts left. They have to get it in. Harper lobs it inside. Castle has it, lost it. That's it. It's over. The greatest comeback in NBA playoff history. The Knicks pull off the miracle comeback and lead it 3-1.
2: Couldn't happen to a nicer group of people. We are the Morning Animals. Our buddy, our pal, Matt Pinto joins us talking about the NBA playoffs, the voice of the Thunder. Matt, that was, I don't know how you put that game into words last night, but that was unbelievable. Good morning. What was your reaction when you saw how that game played out?
13: Yeah, I mean, it was hard to stay attentive to for chunks in the second and third quarters when you felt like it was pretty much done. But all of a sudden, the Knicks kind of rose up late in the third, got within 15. I know Mike Brown had said if we're within 17, we have a shot going to the fourth. That proved prophetic because exactly what needed to happen, the Spurs to open the door did, and the Knicks, by virtue of their incredible resilience and kind of the magic they've ridden through the course of these playoffs, showed itself and just a remarkable game finish, memorable without question, and the greatest comeback in NBA Finals history.
1: Matt, I apologize, as a basketball fan, the fact that shortly after halftime, I went looking for other forms of entertainment and was hoping Modern Marvels would keep my attention, but it did not, so I ventured back, and it was about 17 or 15 points, and Madison Square Garden was going crazy as Knicks fans were holding on for any hope, you know? Just any hope. We'll cheer for anything that happens, and we got to watch one of the most remarkable finishes. But look, this entire series has given us such great drama because every game, San Antonio's 10 points up in the first quarter, every game. In almost every game, the Knicks come roaring back in the fourth quarter. I mean, they've come back to steal a couple games. So it really has been such great drama and such great entertainment so far.
13: Yeah, and, we had talked about this during the Thunder-Spurs series and really before that about this first playoff run. There are so many unknowns because this is a brand-new bit of history that they're offering in real time. you just don't know with the youth on the roster what moment might become too big, if ever. And it didn't seem like that was going to afflict them through the Western Conference Finals, but it certainly has in the NBA Finals. The spotlight is brighter. I think every team recognizes and realizes that, just given the media crush, and especially playing the Knicks, given their celebrity fan status and the bandwagoners that are jumping on right now as well. I think you guys know who I'm talking about. So, look, I mean, this is part of the human drama that tends to play out in sports, and a big part of the reason we love it. And for whatever emotions there are around the Spurs, what they are, what they aren't, seeing them not succeed on this level obviously makes a number of Thunder fans happy. So we'll see what happens from here. I mean, they're still pretty bulldogish about what they're saying going into game five at home on Saturday night, tomorrow night. We'll see how this thing goes from here, because the Knicks certainly have not been a full 48-minute force in any game in this series. So I think there's still drama that hangs in the balance about will they finish the job and win their first NBA title in 53 years. This is terrific for the league. I mean, the league's got to be sitting back just a block or two away from Madison Square Garden and feeling pretty good about things.
2: Yeah, I'm looking at this from the Spurs' perspective, Matt, and you know, we've talked about it. It seems like they have looked at every game and said, yeah, we could have won that one. We should have won that one. And when I look at, all right, you're down 3-1. It's only been done once in the history of the NBA where a team down 3-1 in the finals has come back to win. But what kind of chance would you give the Spurs to figure out a way to win three more?
13: I think because of the way that they come out every game, they did this against the Thunder in every single game in the previous series. They breathe fire. They have an excellent game plan. They execute it at a high level. They make shots, and they seem to be perched in the driver's seat. They have a hard time sustaining in the second quarter in general. That was not the case in game four, but it generally is, and that tends to level the playing field, so they've got to ramp it up again in the second half. That's not easy consistently against the caliber competition they're playing. The Knicks, as I suggested, kind of have this magic aura about them, and OG Anunoby has been a separator. He has been throughout the course of the playoff run. When he's been healthy and out there, it makes a huge difference for the Knicks on both sides of the ball. And it wasn't only the tip-in. It was a block shot he had against De'Aaron Fox on a probably ill-advised shot by Fox that set the table for that incredible drama to end the game. So he's been great on both sides. And right now, to me, he's the NBA Finals MVP, if the Knicks, in fact, see this thing through.
1: Matt, there's a bunch of really, really good players. I mean, obviously, we got firsthand looking at the Spurs. But the Knicks, too. The Knicks are just the way they're built and the guys they put together as a group. They're some pretty tough dudes. But now that you've had a chance to step back after four games, is there anybody you expected more from that you're like, man, that dude hasn't shown up yet? Or somebody you might not have expected as much as they're giving you right now?
13: Well, Karl-Anthony Towns has been much better and more competitive defensively than I've ever seen him. So a lot of credit to him. The Knicks have had a hard time keeping him engaged or involved offensively, and I think that's been a bugaboo for them recently that they've got to find a way to solve. He made some big shots in the fourth quarter of game four, but really before that hadn't done much of anything at all. Obviously, the Spurs are game planning to corral he and Brunson and keep their impact minimized. So that means other guys are in the spotlight more. Josh Hart had a really rough potential GOAT sort of game, both in the blown layup that would have given the Knicks the lead in the final minute, and then not boxing out Stephon Castle on a missed shot by the Spurs late that allowed Castle to get the free throw line and put the Knicks on top. But I think you look at Dylan Harper, continues to shock everybody at his calm demeanor and the poise he brings and the way he gets to the rim against any and all defenders. Doesn't seem to matter who is protecting the rim. He finds a way to finish. So he's got just an incredibly bright future. I think I look at Anunoby again. He jumps out, and when you see Jose Alvarado play at the level he did down the stretch for the Knicks, I was surprised he was on the floor, but he did some good things for them as well. So both teams don't have the depth the Thunder do, but they both have enough depth through six or seven where you marvel at some of the things that are going on among some guys you weren't expecting to play at this level.
2: Some of the things that De'Aaron Fox has done in this series, I'm thinking, where was that in Game 7 against the Thunder where he was magical? But where do you fall on the criticism toward De'Aaron Fox and how he finished that game, the decision to go up and try to finish off the game with a layup versus dribbling it out. I mean, or I don't know how hard you fall on that criticism, but what's your take on what happened at the end of the game from the Spurs standpoint?
13: Yeah, pretty hard. I think he knows better. He's a veteran. He's a two-time All-Star. I mean, that's not a scenario where –

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1: Part of the reason that we have extra interest in Venezuela is because of what the Venezuelan regime exported to the United States in terms of chaos and criminality through the southern border. 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
2: There's no way around it. You have to endure it, and it's part of the rite of passage, I think, it takes in order to receive the ultimate prize in the NBA. That's an NBA title.
3: But as far as, you know, the late-game failures, I mean, Victor Wembanyama just basically disappeared for the last 3.5 minutes of that game, except for missing 2 free throws, and he also had his failures at the end of a game earlier in the series, and he's also had great moments. So is this just the mark of a dude who just really hasn't been there, or is it... Is he just part of a collapse by a whole group of guys?
2: Yeah, I think that the latter is probably more accurate, Spinozzi, but I do wonder, and I'll probably sound like an idiot a year or two down the road when he does the things he needs to do to shift this, but his stamina is really questionable to me. I mean, I look at some of the things that have gone on for him across the board this season, in his career to this point, and against the Thunder, and now against the Knicks. And he does not have finishing punch in close games. And they've had to ramp his minutes up, obviously, as the playoffs have gone on. And during the regular season, they were very protective of him, given that calf injury, given the blood clot he suffered through and thankfully persevered through a season ago. But I just wonder, you know, at what point is he able to go 35 at times when he's called upon 40 and be as strong at the end as he is at the beginning? That continues to be in a state of, I think, scrutiny, and for good reason. We'll see if he can grow into that, add muscle mass, add the maturity of putting in the work he needs to put in order to be that force that they'll need him to be if they're going to be the team many believe they can be, you know, from here. But I kind of wonder. I really do.
4: 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Is tomorrow night, 7:30 tip off. 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Matt Pinto not on the call, which I'm guessing you're very happy about. So enjoy your week, Matt.
2: No, I'm not happy at all, but that's part of my reality, guys.
5: Yeah, he'd rather be on the call.
4: Well, I meant for a Knicks Spurs game, I guess.
3: Matt, how much fun is it though hearing hearing Mike Breen, knowing what's in his heart, and hearing him call the games? He does a great job.
2: Well, I mean, I love the guy. He's, you know, he's a prince of a person, and he's endured it all in all of his years with the Knicks. So he's doing an incredibly masterful professional job, mm-hmm. calling the game objectively as best he can and allowing, you know, the furor around who the Knicks are and what their fan base is and what the history is around this series kind of carry the day. I think he's been extraordinary. And, yeah, I'd be really, really happy for him individually if this works out for the Knicks for certain.
4: Matt, we will talk to you next week. Enjoy your week. And, yeah, enjoy. Take care.
2: You too, guys.
4: We are the Morning Animals. 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
11: 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Right now, traffic accident report at I-40 eastbound approaching I-235. Please make sure you buckle up and drive safe. That's Right Now Traffic, and I'm Tyler Adams.
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13: Oh,
1: feel good talking to Matt Pinto.
12: Mm-hmm.
1: Good weekend of sports ahead. We had a little, obviously basketball talk. OU baseball tomorrow, too. That'll be fun, watching them against Alabama. Well, afternoon delight. And then tonight you got the U.S. starting the World Cup. And T-Bag is all kinds of fired up. Do you have a watch plan? Are you going out somewhere to watch?
11: My buddy's hosting a watch party that I will be attending.

0: Are we favored in this one, Paraguay?
1: Yes, we're favored to win the group. So, Paraguay, they're...
2: I have a stat about Paraguay.
0: Oh, really? Let's hit me. Hit me, Spinozzi.
2: I listened to the guys in the desert on the way in this morning. Because all these guys are about are betting on games. And they were like, overs and unders on soccer games. They're like, basically, just set them at 1.5 and just...
0: Excuse me.
2: 2.5. Set it at 2.5 and it's either over or under. But Paraguay in 10 friendlies. 10 friendlies. So what, tune-up games for this? Has only given up a total of 18 goals, so tough to score against that Paraguay team. Very defensive.
1: The strong suit of this U.S. national team is the offense, for sure.
2: Okay.
1: So
2: who's our dude? Who's our dude?
1: Like Christian Pulisic is our dude.
0: He was there. I mean, he's been a mainstay.
1: Yeah, he's
2: I know the
1: dude.
2: Name.
1: We got a bunch of dudes. Our defense, like I said, is questionable, especially with Chris Richards potentially not healthy. I think he's going to play, kind of from what I'm seeing now.
2: I enjoy because Fox has the coverage, and they put together like super teams of great players from all over the world, and they have this British woman who's hosting it, and she just hands it off to like Landon Donovan is there,
1: yeah,
2: and Alexi Lawless, and sure, all those kinds of guys, but other guys from other countries. I enjoy hearing these guys break it down because I like soccer lingo. I love just like a cross, and they'll talk about the execution and all of these plays.
1: Attacks.
2: I love hearing soccer language. I love how they speak the soccer.
1: You know who my favorite player is?
2: I can't guess. I don't have a long
1: list. You should be able to guess.
0: Messi?
1: No.
2: Is it just a one-name person?
1: He's our center, Mitty.
0: Oh, he's for us.
2: Oh, your boy.
1: For us. Tyler Adams.
0: Tyler Adams.
2: Yeah,
1: you're my favorite player.
0: Tyler Adams, yeah.
1: Number 4.
2: It's just like the Olympics. I'm not a big speed skating fan, but every 4 years,
0: right,
2: I am down.
0: I don't...
2: Curling.
0: I'm not one of these people who get all wound up and start getting upset because we're... if you're a casual, and there'd be, oh, you're a fake soccer... I mean, it doesn't matter. You're into the World Cup. You're in for America.
2: I enjoy rooting for sports. I like to watch sports and have a rooting interest. And obviously, we have Team USA.
0: And you have... You find enjoyment, as you should, over other people getting excited about it. And like, hey, why not?
2: We have a lot of things that separate us in this country, and I think it'd be okay. In a room full of people, I doubt that there'd be very many Americans going, ah, I hate those guys.
0: I was walking by, man, I kind of got excited yesterday. I'm not going to lie. I was walking by in the Plaza District. My daughter was down there for something, and I was getting ready to pick her up. And I walked by, and I heard this screaming throng of people on a patio at a Mexican food restaurant, and I looked up, and they were having a watch party for the Mexico game last night. It was great. I'm like, oh, that looks fun.
1: Curtis, Google has now changed our logo.
0: Really?
1: I think it's even cooler.
2: Oh, it was just a soccer player previously. Now it's Team USA's logo.
0: I like it.
2: Google's down.
0: I like it. Phil?
3: I don't know. I like the guy kicking the ball better. No offense. I like our logo and everything. If you wanted my 2 cents.
0: I'm okay with
2: he
0: your
2: actually
0: 2 cents.
2: Asked for your 2 cents.
0: Yeah, I did.
3: We are.
2: Don't tiptoe in your 2 cents, Phil. Come on.
0: I ask and I shall receive and receive it and like it.
2: No question marks on the end of your opinions, yeah. Mr. Burgundy.
3: It's okay.
0: No, it's good, man.
3: We are the morning animals.
0: That's at 8 o'clock tonight, real quick. U.S. Paraguay, 8 o'clock tonight on Big Fox. Fox, mm-hmm. 25 in Oklahoma City. Fox.
3: The Mega Mother.
0: 23. Yeah, the big one. It's not like... Fox.
3: It's not
0: News
3: Fox Sports. It's not
0: whatever.
3: FS1.
0: Yeah. No,
2: it's not the NCAA tournament. No. We're going to have to be like, what?
0: No,
2: am I going to True TV again?
0: Big Fox, USA Paraguay from SoFi Stadium. That's going to be fascinating seeing some of these. I mean,
1: it's LA. It's LA Stadium, Curtis. It's LA Stadium for the World Cup.
0: They had to change. Yeah. So FIFA, by their standards or their rules, don't allow sponsorships on stadiums. All they're just not calling it SoFi Stadium, and I think they had to actually cover it up.
1: Yeah.
0: Jerry World, AT&T Stadium.
1: Jerry World looks basic. I mean, there's no advertisement because they have that Pepsi stuff.
3: So they got to take all
1: AT&T,
3: that down?
1: They have to cover it up.
0: It's like Dallas Stadium, which isn't in Dallas.
1: Look, this isn't the least worst thing that FIFA does by a mile.
3: Oh, yeah. But FIFA's like very, the most corrupt.
1: They're
0: bad people.
1: They should call it
2: FIFA.
3: Yeah, FIFA is the most corrupt governing body of sports out there.
0: They're bad people.
1: not good people.
2: Welcome to America.
3: Everything is named after something that is sponsored. That's how we roll, okay?
1: And whenever the inevitable happens of eventually some European or some South American complaining about the World Cup in America, just know that every World Cup sucks for the fan. Everyone. Doesn't matter where it is. FIFA does not do a good job.
2: I don't know, man. There's that one guy you've been following on social media who's living his best life.
1: He's having fun in America.
2: He's having fun living in America.
1: Now wait till he has to take a $300 Uber to a stadium that's 30 minutes away.
3: I don't know. I see those people in the stands. They seem like they're having a great time.
1: No, it's going to happen. I'm telling you, this happens every World Cup. Every World Cup. It doesn't matter where it is. They complain because
0: stories of corruption
1: does not care about the fan.
2: Azteca was rocking last night, man, or yesterday afternoon. That stadium down there. Mexico City was wild, man. Oh, yeah. It was great
3: stuff.
2: Was
3: it the World Cup, the one that was in South America, where they had stadiums that have been since been overtaken by the jungles and stuff?
1: Yeah.
3: Okay.
1: Yeah.
3: I know that was, I couldn't remember if it was the Olympics
1: Brazil.
3: Or if it was.
1: It was Brazil. Yeah. 2014?
3: Where they were building stadiums in the middle of nowhere.
0: Oh, yeah. Well, they had the Olympics and the World Cup, like, in a short period of time, and they were just finding places to build, tearing down jungles and whatnot.
3: And then the jungles came back.
0: Right. The jungles
2: have now overtaken the stadium.
0: Yes.
3: We are the morning animals. Those are vuvuzelas, not killer bees, people. We are the morning animals. This is 98.1 FM WWLS, the sports animal.
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15: Payoff pitch, and Ohtani swings, hits the ball deep to right field, heading back toward the wall. It is gone! Right over the wall in right center field, Shohei Ohtani, home run number 13, and the Dodgers get on the board first. It's 1-0.
0: Shohei Ohtani with a home run. Also, to lead the game in the seventh inning, little leg injury. They said he should be fine. Ohtani having a good year at the plate, having a great year as a pitcher, by the way, as the Dodgers beat the Pirates 8-6. Tonight, you have the World Cup for the U.S. beginning. The U.S. will play Paraguay at 8 o'clock from L.A.'s SoFi Stadium on Big Fox. Tomorrow afternoon, 2 o'clock, OU Alabama College World Series, game one for the Sooners. Tournament actually begins today. And then tomorrow night, we got game five, NBA Finals, Spurs Knicks. We are the Morning Animals.
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3: We are the Morning Animals. It is Friday, June 12th. We could get a little bit of rain today. Otherwise, 87, mostly cloudy skies.
2: Mother Nature, listen. Let's have a chat. We don't mind it being cloudy, but if it's going to be cloudy, make it rain. If you're not going to make it rain, don't make it cloudy.
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3: 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Tomorrow, partly cloudy, 94. 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
0: Big plans, Phil, this weekend?
3: I'm going to vote this weekend. You can early voting started today.
0: We're voting?
2: Tuesday's primary voting.
3: Yeah.
2: And by the way, it's don't worry about any of the denominations, that kind of stuff. Just worry about there are issues on the ballot. There are very, very important state questions. So just make sure you go and handle your business on Tuesday if you don't go on Saturday with Phil.
3: Yeah, early voting.
2: Phil can't wait.
3: Mrs. Nzinga makes us do it every year, early voting, as soon as it opens. We go on Saturdays. And now that Max can vote, look out. I don't even know what he's registered as. I think he's an independent.
2: Good pacifist.
0: He's
3: not a pacifist.
2: I'm registered as a pacifist.
3: There's nothing pacifist about that kid.
2: I don't like confrontation.
0: How's the gig going?
3: He loves it.
0: Really? Yeah.
3: This is crazy. So he stands in front of a machine 10 hours a day, and he works the machine. It's a router. And 10 hours a day, 4 days a week, so he gets three-day weekends all the time.
0: That's sweet, man.
3: That is a sweet gig. Now, if I could just get him to drive himself to work.
0: Hey, baby steps, man. You got the gig.
3: You know what?
0: We're getting there.
1: That's the worthy choosers, Phil.
3: His shift is 2 to midnight.
2: Well, I'm just saying, but the fact that he's earning money, he needs his own Kyle the Uber driver. He just needs to get one Uber driver who works that day
0: Just
2: almost
0: midnight.
2: All the time, and he doesn't need
3: you
2: to actually.
3: What?
2: He doesn't need to go to Uber. He can actually pay that guy directly.
3: That's not a bad idea.
2: No, listen,
3: maybe getting a hold of Kyle might be the best thing.
2: No, he needs his own Kyle. He needs one guy to pick him up, take him to work, and then ask that guy, do you normally work this shift? Because I'd rather text you directly and give you the cash instead of paying Uber or Lyft.
0: You're the Uber driver going.
3: Yeah, but he doesn't pay me.
0: You just need somebody coming back.
3: Yeah, my wife picks him up. I drop him off. My wife picks him up. But it's going really well.
0: Maybe he negotiates a different time shift. A weekend of the gig.
3: No.
0: You take what you get.
3: Right? Get this. We were supposed to go see Rush at the end of the month, but he just started his job and it's a weeknight show. And so that was his.
2: He's in Zynga. Just tell him to get sick and have really, really a never ending stream of excuses. Listen, he's in Zynga. It's a chip off the block, man. An illness can hit him anytime.
3: He's not even a month
2: That's
3: into the new gig.
2: It doesn't slow you down coming back from vacation. Like, listen, I've worked 4 days in a row now. There's no way I can go five. You have to be an inspiration to him.
0: Didn't he get a vacation before he ever started the job? He took the job and said, I'm going on vacation.
3: Up until he started that job was a never-ending vacation. And now, finally, that's the other thing. So the deal was...
2: You just craft the text for him to his boss.
3: This was supposed to be a birthday gift or a Christmas gift for him from last Christmas. We're going to take you to see Rush. So now we had to back out on that. And I said, I'll tell you what, once you're eligible for vacation, we'll pick a different city.
2: Yeah, you should probably...
3: And go see Rush in a different city. Yeah. We'll figure it out.
2: Max, use this as an opportunity to break free of the brainwashing that you've suffered at the hands of your father. You not seeing Rush is going to make you a stronger person in the long run, and you're going to open your mind to actually really good music.
3: Do you know what we did? We decided we would go take him to see Rush in London at the O2 Arena, which isn't until March, so we got a long ways to wait.
0: O2 Arena.
3: It's iconic. I can't wait to go. Yeah. That's where Led Zeppelin played their last show. Oh.
0: Oh, gosh. Oh. Okay, this is not...
3: I'm Twitter pated.
0: I'm sorry. This is not Max's trip. This is your...
2: No.
0: There's no way Max is as obsessed over Rush as
2: Phil wants
0: as
2: to go
0: you.
2: See Rush
0: yes.
2: at this arena, and he's somehow using, making it...
0: It's about... Yeah, he's trying to use it like it's about Max, just so you can go see
3: How
0: Rush.
3: Is it... What? Is it
0: he
3: not possible
0: really
3: he loves Rush? He was a musician back in the day. He plays bass and tuba.
0: Okay, not every musician likes Rush.
3: You haven't heard this until you've heard it on tuba. By the way, you know what's great about this?
2: Oh, yeah.
3: No lyrics.
2: That's the best part about any Rush song.
0: Is that great?
2: You don't have to hear that.
3: Don't stop.
2: Make your ears bleed voice. By the way, I'm just messing with Phil about Rush. It's our longstanding fun thing.
3: Yes.
2: I Rush is just fine. I saw Rush many, many times. The best thing to me, Jimmy Molesky lived across the street.
3: Was he
2: from
3: an
2: me.
3: Air drummer?
2: Jimmy Molesky decided to become a drummer. And he decided to, and he was getting better. And so he set up his drums in his backyard, put his headphones on, and he challenged himself to drum along with Rush. And it sounded like very bad drumming. It just sounded like a guy hitting the sides of the drums.
3: So he's in the backyard of your
2: neighborhood?
3: He's in his backyard
2: outside playing the drums, listening to Rush, trying to play along with that.
3: And in Baltimore, all the houses are very close together, right?
2: Yeah, he was the last house at the end of a strip of row houses across the street from me. Then there was a single house, then more row houses.
3: So he tortured the whole neighborhood?
2: We sat on my front porch, we couldn't be more amused at just how awful it sounded.
0: Jimmy Molesky sounds like a made-up name, or that he maybe went on to a life of
3: all
0: crime.
3: All names east of St. Louis sound made up.
2: Everybody's kind of Jimmy Molesky or Phil and Zynga.
0: And there's a life of crime that follows.
3: Yeah, there's, you don't have normal names on the East Coast or in Chicago.
0: No, there's no Smiths.
2: Remember the story?
3: We got like Stanislauskis and...
2: The story I told you of my idiot brother in fireworks skipped a bottle rocket down the street that Mr. Stan Molesky, Jimmy's father, had just gotten out of the hospital from having a heart procedure, and it veered off and blew up right next to Mr. Stan Molesky, and we were like, that's probably going to take him.
3: Who was a man who needed to remain calm.
2: I'm going
3: to
2: tell you something. He wobbled a little bit, and then he stood straight back up, and I was like, you're fixed!
3: That is so funny.
2: We just texted you.
0: You know what they say?
2: We just texted you.
0: They say about those Molluskies.
2: The Molluskies.
3: You can't kill a Mollusky. There's no stopping them.
2: Stan, there was Steve. Steve dated this hot girl who looked like Stevie Nicks back in the day. Drove a Trans Am, a T-top.
3: Damn.
2: The Molluskies were cool. They were all right.
3: They sound like a typical 70s, 80s family. Just good stuff. Good stuff.
2: His mom was hot, too, and I used to tell him about it all the time, and it made him mad.
3: Oh.
0: Real quick aside, I'm watching ESPN behind you, Phil. Stephen A. Smith is on the set of Get Up, and he's holding a microphone. Like, they're normally mic'd up, but he's standing and he's got a microphone in his hand.
2: Like
0: talking.
2: Bob Barker.
0: Yeah, he's like got a Bob Barker microphone. While
3: where's his
0: like,
3: lapel mic?
0: Like Mike Greenberg and I can't remember who else. Is that Magic Johnson?
2: It is Magic Johnson.
0: It is Magic Johnson. Yep. They're just sitting there with their lapel mics, but it's just so like Stephen A. Smith is so fired up about the Knicks. Like he couldn't
3: wait to put on his lapel mic.
0: Did you hear him the other night say he didn't even see the final play?
3: He had to look at the ground.
0: He was praying. He said, I was praying. He goes, and the good Lord took care of me.
2: He showed Spike Lee praying during the game. It's like sports does that to you.
3: Well, and then it was, who was it who you said after the game they just put their head down and just had to
16: Tracy
3: breathe?
16: Morgan.
3: Tracy Morgan.
2: I mean, Jerry Seinfeld just stood there with his mouth open like, I can't believe what I just saw. I just saw the coming of the Lord.
0: The best moment to me was when Josh Hart got the steal and they're about to take their first lead in the crowd and he's going and he blows the layup. And Larry David, it's like it was an episode of Curb Enthusiasm. He like had the fake heart attack. Like he's like, somebody hold me up.
3: Yeah,
0: and
3: it was yeah.
0: Like
3: you could see that. It was awesome.
0: Oh! Like Larry David
3: to
0: scream.
3: See those guys act like that and just lose their collective bleep.
2: Yeah, right. They're not doing it because there's a camera on them.
3: They're losing their minds.
2: That same reaction we are. And Curtis and I have talked about this so much off the air. About our level of intrigue of just how many Knicks fans are going to infiltrate San Antonio tomorrow, because it's so much cheaper. Because it could be the closeout game, and you know you want to be there when they closed them out, when they won their first title.
0: And just think of it doesn't even have to be, and it can be, people in New York, they're like, hey, it's cheaper to fly
2: They're Knicks fans
0: stay.
2: All over. There's New Yorkers all over the world.
0: How many of them live just in Texas? They're like, yeah, on a Saturday, I'm going to hop in a car. I will gladly pay $2,000 to get in. And see a possible closeout game.
2: It's like
0: game.
2: 1,500 right now.
0: Yeah, I mean,
2: as opposed to currently game 6 back in New York, if it gets back there, it's about 10 grand.
0: I'm telling you, I mean, this sounds crazy, but in a 20,000 seat arena, I mean, could you have half Knicks fans? Maybe not that many, but like that.
2: It will sound like it on TV, I promise you. It will sound like a neutral court.
0: I mean, it's a big arena. I think you're going to have so many New York fans. You're right. You'll be able to, when you're watching the game and the Knicks do anything, like, I don't think he'll play because he's kind of been benched the last couple games, but Deuce McBride, whenever he gets in.
2: It's like Lou Dort with us.
0: Yeah. You can hear the Knicks fans on the road doing the Deuce.
2: By the way, New Yorkers are loud when they have bowel movement.
3: Oh my God!
2: You see that?
0: You can hear them do.
2: I just went to New York. I apologize.
3: Even their farts have accents.
2: Oh yeah.
3: We are the Morning Animals.
2: What just crawled out of me? I think it's a dachshund.
3: This is 98.1 FM WWLS, the Sports Animal. 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
2: Yes, please, for those of you who have friends, family serving, please tell them hello for us.
0: 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We have good, solid advice for Texas Tech.
2: Mm-hmm.
0: Going through crisis management, if you will.
2: They are going through some crisis. They're going through some things.
0: And our advice is stop talking. That's it. I'm out.
3: And wasn't it clean your ass was the other one. That was the other piece of advice.
2: It was a little more involved. It's just, no, we look, Texas Tech has tried everything and every angle you can possibly do now. Now they're trying to be Mother Teresa and Father Flanagan, saying, but we're just trying to help a young man. You know what I mean?
3: Help him.
2: Go ahead. And it's fine. And they've tried going victim. Oh, people don't like us now because they've tried everything, and then they put together just five white guys who should never speak together about any of this ever again yesterday, and they got even more asinine. And my response was, you were really cute and you were really pretty and we like that, but now you're the stinky pretty girl, so just now you're stinky, so now wash that backside. Yes. And by the way, washing that backside would be mean ridding yourself of Brendan Sorsby, and stop doing this.
3: And it's also just in general good advice.
0: All right, so Monday when we sign on,
2: New York will have burned.
0: I kind of think they're going back to New York. I think Spurs take game five, and it's going to get interesting.
2: I have no reason to believe that the Spurs won't be out to a 10-plus point lead early.
0: Oh, they will,
2: and the New York Knicks will rally in the fourth quarter, because they've done that before. It's kind of the script.
6: And Team USA will have 3 points on the board.
2: There we go.
0: So USA wins. I think Spurs win. Spinozzi's picking Knicks. And I think OU baseball wins a game on Saturday, too.
3: That wraps it up for us.
0: Yeah.
3: We'll be back tomorrow morning. No, we won't. We'll be back Monday morning.
2: Until September.
3: Bright and early.
6: Morning Animals Weekend Review tomorrow, 9 to 11.
0: That's right.
3: Thank you. Okay, there you go.
0: Also, one last plug for the Dead Center Film Festival, the Thunder film, Baseline. It's a really, really good film. Debuting at the Contemporary Arts Theater Sunday at noon. It's about like the backstory. It's really cool. Vintage video of J-Dub, Cason Wallace, and Chet Holmgren playing as kids growing up through high school, getting their journey to the NBA. It's really nice.
3: We'll be back Monday morning at 5 a.m., whether you like it or not. In the meantime, enjoy what's left of your life.
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10: 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Call today. Right now, traffic accident report at I-40 eastbound approaching I-235. Please make sure you buckle up and drive safe. That's Right Now Traffic, and I'm Tyler Adams.
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28: Good Friday morning. Welcome to The Drive on The Sports Animal, where we're going to be talking plenty of NBA finals, which will take place actually tomorrow evening at 7:30. And will the Knicks take home the Larry O'Brien Trophy? Will the Spurs extend this series and give New York a chance to win it at home? Spurs are going to have to do what's barely been done before, which is to win three in a row, down 3-1 in the NBA finals. Series still not over, but you wonder how the Spurs are going to respond after that big emotional letdown. Looking forward to the College World Series. Looking forward to the World Cup, which got going yesterday. Matt Meyer back in studio. I know that you had to be happy with the performance of your boys in green and the Mexican national team. I know you've been a lifelong fan of them.
29: I am cheering for Mexico. You know, I want the USA to do as well as they possibly can, and if it came down. In a dream world, if it came down to a United States against Mexico final, or if they met somewhere down along the way, I'd be cheering for America. But I've always kind of had a soft spot for Mexico in my heart, going back to when I was a kid. You know, Mexico's a team that we've talked about. They incredibly passionate about soccer. They've never won a World Cup. So I think that's one of the reasons why, kind of the main reason why I took them first in our draft the other day. I don't expect Mexico to win this tournament. I think, you know, the usual suspects of Spain and France and Argentina, Brazil, Germany are going to be, you know, I mean, just look at the odds and you can figure out who the favorites are. But as far as teams that I'm rooting for, I'm rooting for Mexico. I've always kind of had a soft place in my heart for them.
28: Well, USA and Paraguay tonight, that's at 8 p.m., so that should be a lot of fun. How are you doing on this Friday morning?
29: Well, I'm doing well. Now, we at Liberty to promote where you're going to be at tonight?
28: Yeah, absolutely. Absolutely. Okay. I'm at Lively. They're going to be hosting a watch party for the World Cup, so I'll be there at 8 o'clock with bells on. Not literally with bells on, but figuratively speaking.
29: 8 o'clock kickoff, and it is – now, help a non-soccer fan or a very casual, being kind, soccer fan out here. It is called a kickoff, right? I mean, the first team that it, even in soccer, it is called the kickoff, is it not?
28: I mean, I like in relative terms, I'm pretty much a soccer casual, too. I mean, I like the game. I'm not following it as closely as some of these diehards. If it's not kickoff, Matt, I'm not remembering what the term is right now.
29: So well,
28: I think that'll at least suffice. We know what we mean. The game starts.
29: The game starts,
28: the match
29: at
28: 8 p.m.
29: And I, yeah. I believe, I'm double checking, but I believe it's on Big Fox. I believe Fox has, the majority of the action, either Fox or FS1. So I'll check a little bit of that out tonight.
28: None of the, hey, we're going to start this at 8 o'clock, and then actually it starts at 8:12 on the dot, and it's scheduled to be that way. It's like, no, we're going to play this match at 8, and it will kick off at 8.
29: Okay.
28: We will make sure that we start this thing exactly at 8, and that's I do appreciate that.
29: You know, it's so interesting that the television, the linear partner is Fox, but it's also streaming on Peacock. Fox has their own streaming. I think it's called Fox One. I'm a little, maybe they're just not equipped to handle this or whatever, but yeah, it's broadcasted on Fox Channel 25 here in Oklahoma City. On also streaming on Peacock. Now, Matt, what I'm seeing here, the United States is plus, 105 plus 110 somewhere. But now I'm also seeing that Paraguay is like plus 290. So am I to deduce that the United States is favored tonight?
28: Yeah. Do you have the draw odds in front of you?
29: Yes, I do. I don't know exactly how to necessarily read this, but I'm looking at plus 255.
28: So a draw is more likely than a Paraguay victory is what they're telling.
29: Okay. I see.
28: Right?
29: I see. Yeah. You got to understand, I'm a little rusty when it comes to how to deduce soccer odds or whatever, but the United States, what I'm reading here, the United States is plus 105 on the money line. The Paraguay is plus 290 on the money line, and a draw is plus 250. Okay, so I see what they're saying. They're saying the most likely result would be a win for America. The second most likely result would be a draw.
28: Second most likely draw, and then the most unlikely of all would be Paraguay winning. Well,
29: okay.
28: Should win this. Paraguay is a team that, in my research for the World Cup, is that like, okay, very defensively minded. You know, it's going to be difficult probably to get anything easy against them. It could very well be like a 1-0 or 2-1 type of result if that's the case, because as good as they are defensively, they don't really have a lot of go-to offense. So this would be one, if USA loses tonight, would be a disappointment. Back to your boys in the Mexican national team, there were more, Matt, red cards than goals scored in that game yesterday. I don't know if that has anything, forecast anything for the rest of this tournament, but it got a little contentious. One of those was ridiculous, but two of those were warranted. One of those, Matt, was like a total fast break opportunity. Guys one-on-one with a keeper and just gets stripped from behind. Like, yeah, every time you're gonna throw somebody out. Can you imagine in basketball, every time somebody got ejected, you had to play 4-on-5?
29: Well, we see that in hockey, but yeah, in basketball, it's not necessarily. And when I say we see that in hockey, penalties, guys go to the box or whatever.
28: For a
29: small period of time, yeah. Yeah, I guess got a little feisty yesterday. I didn't watch the game or anything. I won't lie out of that. But, a bunch of red cards. People kind of angry this week. Well, wasn't there like a women's friendly involving the USWNT where there were like 97 red cards the other night in the game or whatever? I mean...
28: I didn't see that, but it must be something in the air. Of course, all these teams, and this isn't only going to be a World Cup show, I promise. But one last thing on this: there's a lot of teams that are coming to the United States or coming to North America that are not used to this heat, and so they're having these hydration breaks. Matt, Fox actually got in trouble yesterday for airing commercials during a match. Like, you think about it, during a normal game, there's not really a stoppage where you can air commercials. Fox was using those hydration breaks to air some commercials, and I think they weren't supposed to do
29: really?
28: That.
29: Really? I did not know
28: they
29: that.
28: They did it again in the second. I think FIFA does not want them to do that. So we'll see what happens there. But the other thing I was going to tell you is, you know who's really, really struggling with that is Great Britain, is England, which kind of had me thinking back to the Revolutionary War. Like, it makes a lot of sense. We had home field advantage in the Revolution.

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3: Absolutely. On the back of Cat's shoulders or something like that. I mean, that'd be a heck of a view for Mr. Eschback. So quick timeout. Be right back to talk some NBA Finals. 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
1: The drive on the Sports Animal here in studio today, Matt. Good to see you.
0: Wonderful to see you. Can I tell you how good it is to see you?
1: I do like the person on the Johnny's text line asking if I was doing the show from the porta potty, which was definitely not the case, but it would still not be probably the weirdest place anybody has ever done a show.
0: I'm trying to think
1: of the Sports Animal, because now we have this technology where we could broadcast from anywhere, and unfortunately that failed me this morning, which is why the previous segment was done on the phone. But it makes me wonder, you know, if somebody ever done it in the bathroom or something like that. Done the show from the bathroom, I should specify.
0: The most unique locations of a show that I've ever put on the air. A couple things come to mind. I think probably the most unique is when Al one year went down, I think, to Costa Rica, I believe it was, to watch the Super Bowl, and he did his show from Costa Rica. And we were able to connect it. That was a bit of engineering brilliance that I didn't know we could pull off. But that's what I get for selling Mike Field short, because he could hook us up with Neptune if he needed to.
1: Yeah, anywhere you got power and
0: a
1: connection, then you're good to go.
0: The other one that I get a kick out of, and this isn't really necessarily unique, but okay, so when Craig is down at Augusta. You are not allowed to take your cell phone. Most people probably know this. You're not allowed to take your cell phone onto the grounds of Augusta National. But they do have these phone banks that are set up where you can make outgoing calls. And this is, like I said, this isn't necessarily unique or anything, but Craig, whenever he calls in from Augusta National on our caller ID, which we have, folks out there need to keep that in mind, the caller ID, when Craig calls in from Augusta National, literally says Masters. The phone I'm looking at right now, if Craig is calling in from Augusta, it will say Masters. I don't know why. I just get the biggest kick out of that. I mean, you know.
1: No, it is cool, though.
0: I mean, when you see Master, you know, it's not like, you know, Joe Smith calling in or whatever. You know what I'm saying? I mean, I always get a kick out of that. But I think Eshbach from Costa Rica, that was probably the most unique place that somebody has broadcasted from, at least that I put on the air.
1: Until we get Mark Rogers live from the Spearmint Rhino, I think that has got to, or Magic City, which the kitchen side of things,
0: yeah,
1: you know, obviously he's been to, has enjoyed.
0: He has, and he had high marks for it, high praise for it.
1: I think he got all $1 bills back and change, which you would expect.
0: One would expect.
1: They kind of traffic in those.
0: Might come in handy in that certain situation.
1: Got to hit a vending machine is what you're talking about,
0: or you know, you might need a thirst quencher on the way out.
1: You might have to hit the change machine at the arcade and play a couple rounds of Galaga or something. This is the drive on the Sports Animal. I would not anticipate New York to win tomorrow evening.
0: I don't either.
1: Doesn't mean they can't. Doesn't mean they won't. But I don't think it is necessarily the most likely outcome by any means. In fact, Matt, the Spurs are favored by 5.5.
0: Saw that.
1: Tomorrow evening. So I think the bounce back factor, because they've done that before in these playoffs, we've seen that happen. The crowd behind them, although I did see where an inordinate number of tickets purchased were from New York and New Jersey area codes.
0: Interesting.
1: Absolutely. Absolutely. Something like half of the tickets purchased from New York and New Jersey area codes, which you think about how much it costs to get into a Knicks game. Even with travel and hotel, you still might come out cheaper playing or rather going to a game that is being played in San Antonio. And so this is a home court advantage that is very much going to be, it sounds like, half and half. Sounds like it is going to be 50-50.
0: Did you say, I don't want to gloss over that. Did you say that half the tickets for the game tomorrow, half?
1: According to TickPick, nearly half of the tickets purchased for Game 5 are from New York and New Jersey area codes.
0: Okay, TickPick, by the way, is fantastic marketing.
1: It's a good name.
0: Wow, that's I wouldn't have expected that much. I definitely would have expected a lot of orange and blue in the stands tomorrow night, but I would not have guessed that almost half the tickets. Wow,
1: that's amazing. I don't think that means there will be 50% Knicks fans there and 50% Spurs fans. There will still probably be a majority of Spurs fans because this is one of those ticket resellers. And so you're probably going like, don't they have that rule that you can only get tickets if you're within a certain area code? Yeah, if you're buying them from like a first party seller, like if you're buying them from the Spurs, then yeah, you have to have a Texas area code, or I'm sure there's a couple surrounding states that you can buy it as well. But these secondary markets, you can do whatever you want. And on these secondary markets, these Knicks fans are completely snatching these tickets up. And I think about the nervous energy and like what the dynamics are going to be in that arena. There's going to be a lot of other things that play out in that game that decide how it's going to go. But I think everybody is going to be coming off of that game four in one way or another. Knicks, obviously, with total jubilation. I think the Spurs feel nervous. They're like, we can't blow this again. We cannot blow this game again. There is one big thing that is going to New York's favor, Matt. They have been incredible in closeout games in these playoffs so far. They have been not only just really good in these playoff games or in these closeout games, they typically won by double digit. And a lot of these, if not all of them, have been on the road whenever they've closed these teams out and have had a lot of fans there in attendance as well. So I don't think the home and road factor plays as much into this game as much as San Antonio being desperate, being backed into a corner. If the Knicks come out and defend the way that they did in the second half, then they should be good in this game. But it's also hard, Matt, for me to see San Antonio having a third quarter in which they don't have a single point in the paint, having any quarter. If they have any quarter in this game like that, then they're losing. I mean, they're staying home.
0: You know,
1: I don't think that happens again.
0: Isn't some of that on Mitch Johnson to make sure that that doesn't happen? Because, you know me, I give the vast majority of the credit and the vast majority of the blame to the players, but doesn't Mitch Johnson have to say, fellas, what in the world are we doing here? I mean, let's attack the goal. And that's what I found so interesting in the last game, Matt. They make 14 threes in the first half. Get my consonants where they're supposed to be. 14 three-point shots in the first half and just went ice cold in the second. And I'm always fascinated by, okay, at what point, even though you were scorching hot in the first half, at what point do you realize, hey, the faucet has been turned off here. We need to get the ball going to the basket. It's just like San Antonio fell in love with that three-point shot. And I don't know. That's going to be very interesting to watch for New York or for San Antonio tomorrow.
1: It's just so easy, too, to let it fly by you. The moment is so big. You're in there. You're surrounded by all those celebrities. You feel like you're good because you have the lead that you did going into halftime and all that. And so you don't sit there and think, this is how we lose this game.
0: Mm-hmm.
1: You don't sit there and think about that. But as a coach, Matt, to your point, that is your job. And
0: yes.
1: I thought Mitch Johnson could have been a little bit more active in his timeouts. And I'm not privy to the discussions, Matt, that happened in those huddles. Maybe there was some emphasis on, hey, guys, let's get the ball inside.
0: I sure would hope there would have been.
1: You have to be able to either get that message across in a way that these guys get it, or even better, manufacture a way via play style or via adjustment that you get the ball into the interior and you start to force that change yourself. And for whatever reason, that didn't happen. Do you blame that? And that's one of those great philosophical things. Do you blame the players for not going out and executing the coach's game plan? Or do you blame Mitch Johnson for not getting his message across? And typically, Matt, in those situations, I always feel like it's a little bit of column A, column B.
0: Yes.
1: I'm sure he told him, guys, this is not a sustainable way to win this game. And I'm sure Mitch Johnson on some level recognized that they could lose this game, but maybe he didn't get his message across. Even if he tried to, you're dealing with 22, 21, and 20-year-olds as your three best players, and you're dealing with De'Aaron Fox, who was just flat-out not making good decisions in the fourth quarter of that game. Otherwise, the conversation might be completely different, but I think it is a lot easier when you're playing in your comfortable environment and also when you're backed into that corner to have that presence of mind and to use that to your advantage. But if they have another quarter like that, Matt, then they're losing this series. They're already up against it as it is, but this is ending in San Antonio if they have another quarter like they did in the third.
0: I'm not advocating for a change in the starting lineup, but I am advocating for Dylan Harper to get more minutes and De'Aaron Fox to get less.
1: He is, it's crazy to say about a 20-year-old, he's been the more impactful player
0: yes.
1: in the playoffs, has he not?
0: Yeah. Well, yes. And part of that was Fox was dealing with that ankle earlier on, and I understand that. And I also understand that the more that Fox is on the court, the more that the less that Castle has to handle the ball. But for De'Aaron Fox, and I know he had 18 points the other night, had 7 assists. I get that. But he was 6 of 16 from the floor and had 4 turnovers. For Fox to have 37 minutes and Dylan Harper to have 32, that at least needs to be reversed, if not tipped a little bit farther.
1: And Harper fell in love with a three-point shot a little bit in that game as well. He is not a three-point shooter. But De'Aaron Fox in this series, man, I was looking at some numbers yesterday. He has been by far the worst clutch player in this series through four games in this series. He has been by far the least clutch player in this entire series.
0: I don't disagree with you, but there's another fella down there that wasn't that great in the clutch the other night.
1: Wimby is number two, by the way.
0: Yeah.
1: He is second to last. The best clutch player in this series has been OG Anunoby. Jalen Brunson has been right there as well, which is really interesting. Dylan Harper, Matt, is up there as well. He's got, and this is like by like relative expected score, things like that. So it's a little bit of a goofy analytical lens to look through, but it matches the eye test. But I was going to say, Matt, San Antonio has gotten out to 10-point leads in the first quarter of all of these. They've also played in one-possession games in the final minute of each of these games as well. So it's not enough just to get off to a good start. You have to be able to execute when you know that counterpunch is coming.
0: Well, and I think that speaks a little bit to the inexperience of the Spurs. And what's interesting about that is the Knicks are a more veteran team than the Spurs overall, especially amongst the – if you look at New York's best players to San Antonio's best players. But by the same token, it's not like a lot of these Knicks have been in this situation either. You know what I'm saying? I mean, not many of these guys that I know of have been playing in the NBA Finals, but they are more veteran, and that was obviously on display in Game 4, but I think throughout the entire series that's been on display. The more veteran team, the team that seems to have more composure has usually won this thing, and that's why, that's a big reason why New York is up 3-1.
1: I picked Spurs in 7, Matt, so don't hear what I'm about to say as me changing my prediction, because I'm not going to take any credit for this whatsoever if this happens. I think this is now a Knicks in 6 series. I think they lose in San Antonio and win in Game 6. Just from where I'm standing right now today, that is sure what it looks like to me.
0: I wholeheartedly agree. I had Spurs in 6. That is mathematically impossible now. If I had to look into the crystal ball at this moment, I would say San Antonio wins Game 5, and I would lean New York in Game 6. But I'll also say it would not stun me if San Antonio became the second team to come back from 3-1 down. It would not, and there's several reasons for that. Number one, when San Antonio wants to, they can guard the devil out of you. Okay, they can guard you like nobody else. Two, even though he's incredibly young, and we just talked about how he hasn't been that great in the clutch, Victor Wembanyama is still a matchup nightmare for anybody on planet Earth. True. And most players in the history of the game. But also, as good of a team as New York is, it's not like, it's not like this Knicks team would just leap to mind as one of the better teams we've ever seen in the NBA Finals. So when I throw out the stat, Matt, that 38 times a team has gone ahead 3-1 in the NBA Finals, most of those teams that went ahead 3-1 in the Finals had names like Jordan and Bird and Jabbar and Duncan and Kobe, you know what I'm saying, and LeBron. Most of the teams that have gone up 3-1 were some of the greatest teams we've ever seen. This Knicks team is a really good team, but nobody's going to confuse them for being in the pantheon of some of those other teams. So I'm just saying this series, in my opinion, even though I would lean to the Knicks winning it and probably in the 6th game, I don't think this thing is over by a long shot. I really don't.
1: This is going to sound crazy. If it were a 3-0 series, I would still have a hope.
0: I agree.
1: A small, small, small hope. Sardine-sized hope for the Spurs. But I would say that there's a chance. I would say there's just because exactly what you said. This is not just some invincible Knicks team, even though we all recognize the run that they have been on. But it's difficult to beat a team 3 times in a row. It's even in order of magnitude harder to beat a team 4 times in a row. So that would be extremely difficult. But I would say that if they were down 3-0. A couple texts here before we move on with another NBA story. Do you guys see the play where Wimby tried to injure OG? We talked about it yesterday. It was weird. I had to make sure that wasn't AI because his movement was so unnatural.
0: I saw I saw a guy named Travis who's up in Tulsa say yesterday it looked like somebody was playing a video game and they hit the wrong button.
1: That's exactly what it looked
0: you
1: like.
0: You know, I mean that's kind of what it looked like.
1: Where brother's trying to like steal the controller out of your hand and then match it or something.
0: Yeah,
1: like,
0: yeah right. Like, okay.
1: Straight up, but it didn't look like a real life movement.
0: No, it did not. Now I did see on one of the threads on X showing that play, okay? There were folks, believe it or not, that were defending Wembanyama, which you're going to get that from, you know, fan base of that player. Is it possible? I saw two different explanations. I don't buy either one of them, but I'm going to call on your intelligence, which is greater than mine, to see if there's any possibility of this being true. One,
1: I wish you wouldn't lie to me, by the way.
0: Some people thought that that Wembanyama was off balance because he was pushed. I forget which Knick player it was. Was it Robinson?
1: Sohan was kind of hemmed up with him.
0: Okay. Some people thought perhaps Wembanyama was pushed and that maybe got him off balance. The other one I saw, and again, I don't believe this, but I'm trying to be as fair as I can about this. Because I wholeheartedly agree with you. It looked like to me he was up to no good.
1: That he got his foot stepped on.
0: Have you ever heard of a guy, of players being coached to when they set a screen, doing like a jump stop? In other words, somebody opined, and again, I don't believe this. I'm just putting this out there. I'm asking for help here. Some people said that. Some people are coached to, when they set a screen, do a jump stop so that when they come down, they're not moving.
1: It's a way to stop your momentum. Yes. That's why you jump stop.
0: I'm not making excuses for him. I'm just throwing out a couple of excuses, asking if there's any legitimacy behind that. Because it looked to me exactly what it looked like to you and most other people.
1: I thought there was a chance because his foot comes up and he's kind of lunging towards him. I thought there was a chance he was like his foot got stepped on and he was trying to get out of that, but that was the only explanation I could come up with. Out of the 580, has anybody talked about Dylan Jones fixing to go back to back?
0: A good friend of mine texted me that the other day, Matt. He goes, "Do you realize that?" It was in our group text. He was texting a bunch of us. Said, "Do you realize Dylan Jones is about to be a back to back NBA champion and barely even play whatsoever?" Matter of fact, we got another text. I don't know if you saw this one, Matt, about Dylan Jones saying he's trying to mug for the camera too. He's trying to, you know, get in all the shots and everything. But
1: hey, man, good for him.
0: Sure,
1: it's either going to be he or Lindy Waters was getting a ring in this series. So
0: yeah,
1: some kind of Thunder alumni in some sort of setting. He played a very vital role, Matt, in that Denver series last year when he was the permanent sub. Remember that? Was that the Denver series I'm thinking of? Whenever they were trying to inbound the ball with supersonic speed, and so Mark Daigneault would have him just stand at the scorer's table at least give him a chance to enter the game.
0: Yeah.
1: And he'd be like, "Oh, no, never mind. Come on, come back, Dylan. You're not going in the game." Like, just as a tactic to slow the game. And eventually they were like, "Hey, we're actually going to call a delay of game if you keep doing that." That may have not even been in the postseason.
0: Let me ask you about that, because we haven't talked about that, and I meant to bring that up to you during the San Antonio-Oklahoma City series. And it's interesting you brought up, hey, we might start issuing a delay of game. That could be something that could be on the NBA's radar to look at, like the legality of that. Are you allowed to, like, in other words, if a player, I mean, I don't know how they would, if they wanted to make that a rule, how they would word it, but if a player makes, you know, some sort of motion to the scorer's table, does he have to come in no matter what? Because that's almost... That one, to me, Matt, is starting to get a little silly, you know? And look, I don't blame the coaches for doing something that's within the rules, but a guy just running in the game, you know, just to sub so that they have more time to look at a play, it would not surprise me if that's something the NBA looks at. I'm assuming the NBA has a competition committee, or I know the NFL does. I'm assuming there's some sort of a mechanism the NBA has in that realm as well. I could see that being looked at.
1: They're just not very consistent with it. Like, sometimes they really speed that thing up, but they don't give a chance at all. Sometimes they give them way too long. And so, yeah, more consistency there. I also think they could look at, like, guys shoving people underneath the basket, or guys intentionally trying to delay the inbound, or, oh, I accidentally kicked the ball, or I accidentally touched the ball, or whatever, or, like, did some things to kind of slow down the process. I see that happen every single game. Man, Matt, people are really sensitive about Wimby. Please stop trying to justify Wimby's actions. He continues to throw elbows and play dirty. It's like you can't even talk about the guy and like try to like...
0: Again.
1: We're just trying to figure out what the heck happened there. We're not trying to say, oh, yeah, no, he's some saint or some angel or anything like that. But everybody's antennas are so far up about Wimby, you can't even talk about anything without it being some kind of justification for his actions.
0: Okay, to this wonderful listener out of the 405, A, we appreciate you listening. B, I wish you would listen harder, because if you heard me, I probably harped on it too much. I don't believe for one second it was anything but him trying to jam his foot into Ananobi's leg. That's what it looked like, is what I think it was. I'm trying to be as fair as I can about this. Is it possible that one of these other things were true? Because I mean, sometimes he looks like a newborn fawn out there. You know what I'm saying? I mean, just, I'm searching for help, Matt. I guess I'm trying to believe the good in people.
1: those conversations, Matt, you're always going to touch on some kind of nerve there, some kind of way. I really think they were coming after me a little bit, but that's all good. 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
1: Welcome back to The Drive. Just trying to figure out what song Matt's playing here.
0: All She Wants to Do is Dance, Matt Rabus.
1: I should know this one.
0: Don Henley.
1: I should know this one. Is that a preview of your weekend plans, or?
0: I don't know that I don't plan on doing a lot of dancing. I plan on doing a lot of sitting around and watching sports, but what's new there? Family's out of town, Kristen and Landry and Branson, so it's going to be me and Buster.
1: I don't know about you. When Rachel goes out of town, I go straight. This is the only way I know how to phrase this. I go straight goblin mode. It's like all of the civilized ways in which I live, when Rachel is there, that facade drops and so, I just become a goblin. And
0: does this mean like you don't like wash your hands, or does this mean like you don't?
1: I'm probably not as vigilant about that. I'm definitely not cooking anything.
0: Okay.
1: Probably not doing a whole lot of cleaning. I'm probably just generally living like a slob. Utensils optional. you know, that sort of deal. Junk food, like it, all of, you know, all, basically the buttons become unbuttoned at that point in time.
0: Well, see,
1: me.
0: Now,
1: goblin mode.
0: Fortunate for me, that's how I live my life all the time. So I don't have to, like, it's not like I'm regressing into that. It's like I'd stay consistent in that manner of unhealthy living.
1: That's my secret. I'm always in goblin mode. You're like the Hulk, but for living in goblin mode. It's just, I don't know how to explain it, but I feel it when I feel it. So, well, good for you. You have to have plenty of College World Series viewing going on, and I'm assuming that you'll check in on the World Cup a little bit.
0: Yeah, I will.
1: NBA Finals as well.
0: Yeah, you got the NBA Finals tomorrow night. Got the College World Series going on all weekend long. World Cup tonight. My beloved Cubs, who are going to put me in an insane asylum at some point this summer. It's amazing I haven't already gone there already. They play late tonight, so I would be lying, Matt, if I told you I'm going to be glued to the World Cup game. The World Cup game begins at 8. The Cubs are in San Francisco, I think first pitch about 9:15. So I will definitely have an eye on and be watching a lot of the World Cup game. I would be dishonest if I said it will have my full attention.
1: It went so well against the Giants last time around. I mean, I just can't wait to see that batting practice game that they played. Was it 18-3?
0: Yeah.
1: Yeah, a week ago today is actually when that game was. Yeah, that was fairly crazy. And then they got beat 2 out of 3 times by the Rockies.
0: I know. It redeemed themselves a little bit yesterday, but that's the deal. They're in the middle of a portion of their schedule where they're playing teams that don't have a winning record, and out of the first 9 of those games, they're 3-6. Lost a series to the Athletics, lost a series to the Giants, and lost a series to the Rockies. So yeah, it's this has been a really weird year on the north side. So hopefully there's an uptick coming.
1: Are you worried at all about Ohtani? I know that Dave Roberts said he wasn't worried about the. And what I'm talking about is he had to leave yesterday's game against the Pirates with knee inflammation. Mm-hmm. Again, there wasn't a lot of concern around that, but anytime a guy like that leaves with something that is bothering his knee, that would worry me a little bit.
0: Yeah, I think, you know, until you get more answers medically. I mean, I'm trying to read here if they're going to do any tests or whatever. I would imagine they are if they haven't already done that.
1: Such an investment in him. I mean,
0: my word.
1: You would think discomfort in the knee area that you would want to look extra close at.
0: He's hitting .305 this year. He's gone deep 13 times, 40 RBIs. So that means he is on pace. I don't know if he'll end the year hitting 300 or above, but he's on pace to come close to 30 home runs. He's on pace to at least challenge 100 RBIs. Maybe, you know, 90 might be a little bit better goal or whatever. But, I mean, and that's what he's doing at the plate. And then on the mound, he's 6-2 with a 106 ERA. 106!
1: Is that good? That seems good.
0: That's rather effective.
1: That seems
0: good. It's also kind of tough to see Justin Wroblewski, who started the game on the bump for the Dodgers yesterday. And the reason I bring him up, he's a former Oklahoma State Cowboy. He left the game in the 5th inning with a hamstring contusion. He was hit by a line drive. So hopefully Wroblewski won't miss a whole lot of time. But anyway, Dodgers having some injury concerns yesterday. They go to Chicago to play the White Sox next. Hopefully Ohtani and those guys will be we'll be healthy.
1: This is the Drive on the Sports Animal. We'll talk about Giannis a little bit. I don't know if anybody took this the same way I did. Maybe this didn't hit anybody the way it hit me, and maybe this doesn't mean anything at all. But when Sam Presti was talking in his exit interview about, hey, some of these moves, it's going to take a little bit, like throughout the summertime, to figure all this stuff out. I immediately thought about Giannis Antetokounmpo and the deadline that their owner put on that thing. He was like, yeah, we want to trade this guy by the NBA draft. Sounds to me like at the very least these two teams are kind of operating on a little bit different timelines. And it makes all the sense in the world. But the first question we get asked about the Oklahoma City Thunder when it's talked about the offseason and talked about Chet Holmgren is, are they going to trade for Giannis Antetokounmpo?
0: It was the first question we got asked after they won the NBA title last year.
1: True story. I mean, guy walked up to me 30 minutes after I get to Lively after the trophy presentation.
0: You haven't
1: and
0: even jumped in the canal
1: that.
0: Yet, right?
1: No, I didn't even have the canal juices on me at that point in time and was getting asked about Chet. And I was like, he just had a pretty legendary Game 7. He had 5 blocks. He was awesome. He was awesome in helping the Thunder win an NBA title. We very, very quickly forget that kind of thing. And I understand it's what have you done for me lately, but I never thought it was going to happen. And that that comment, I don't know if he's talking about Giannis there in particular, but
0: he was talking more about home run, I guess.
1: It made me think about how these two teams are kind of on different timelines. So yeah. I say that to say the Thunder are not any real kind of suitor for Giannis Antetokounmpo, at least that we are aware of. Of course, they work in the ways that they work in, but I don't think that is the case. And in fact, the front runner to land Giannis Antetokounmpo is Miami. Here are some of the other teams, according to The Athletic, that are in on Giannis. Boston, Minnesota, and Orlando are known to be among teams that are suitors for Giannis Antetokounmpo. The Portland Trail Blazers are known to have interest in trading for Giannis, but The Athletic says it is more likely that they would be involved as a third team to pave the way for Milwaukee to get some of the picks back that they traded for Damian Lillard, and that could be potentially their role in this thing. So Miami's trade package would look something like Tyler Hero, Khalil Ware, Jaime Jaquez, another role player in draft capital. They can offer up to 3 first-round picks. That is the kind of haul it's going to take to trade for Giannis Antetokounmpo. Again, if you think Chet is that bad, how in the world do you think you're going to get Giannis for him when that is the return package? And Tyler Hero did the thing that all Gen Z players or whatever. Is he a millennial? I don't even know what Tyler Hero is.
0: When was he born?
1: It's a good question. I'm going to guess he was born in like 98. Is my... 2000. He's a baby.
0: I guess
1: that would
0: be a millennial, I guess.
1: 2000, or is that Gen Z? Either way. You know what they do, Matt, whenever something happens to them in real life is they take to Instagram and they unfollow everybody and they delete everything.
0: Right.
1: And that is exactly what Tyler Hero did. So
0: isn't that called scrubbing?
1: Scrubbing the social media. That is exactly what he did. So I think Matt, it's probably going to be Miami, but watch out for Boston. If Boston is traded for Giannis and you're Milwaukee, Matt, there's no way you do that deal without getting Jaylen Brown back, right?
0: I think. Yep.
1: If you are Minnesota, I mean, what would you possibly have to give up that Milwaukee would want?
0: Well, obviously, you're not giving up Edwards.
1: Many draft picks as you could possibly give up. Would you be willing to give up? I mean, of course you'd be willing to give up Jaden McDaniels, but it's gonna take a lot more than that. Would you be willing to give up Jaden McDaniels, Naz Reid, a bunch of picks, and maybe another key role player to go get Giannis, because that might be what it takes? It's going to get expensive.
0: I don't think I would. Now, would I have said that a couple of years ago? No, but I just have concerns about him with the way everything has gone on in Milwaukee. I think a lot of this is public, but I've just got a lot of really weird vibes from everything, you know, orbiting around Milwaukee, and obviously everything orbits around Giannis, and I don't know if... It'd be one thing to sign him as a free agent whenever you're able to do that. It's another thing to give up a lot of really good pieces to get him. I have chemistry concerns with him. I'm not saying he's a bad person. I don't know him. I can't say that. But for whatever reason, there's been a lot of negativity surrounding the Bucks the last couple of years. It seems like Milwaukee has done whatever they could do to make him happy, and he can't get happy. I don't know that I'd be willing to... I don't think I would be willing, if I was an NBA GM, to give Milwaukee what it would require for me to get him.
1: I agree. I'm a huge Giannis fan, but he's 31, and there's also injury concerns with him. Played 36 games last season. He has been banged up when it comes to postseason play, when it matters. That's another concern for a guy who is turning 31 years old. So that is how it speaks to how good of a player Giannis is that teams are even interested at that price point playing ball with them and talking with them. I think it is going to be difficult, though, especially since they've set this arbitrary trade deadline for themselves, unless this Miami deal is already worked out, which I wouldn't be surprised if that's the case at all, and they're kind of just working on some little bits of that trade here and there. One more thing, Matt. If you're the Magic, would you give up either of Banchero or Franz Wagner for Giannis?
0: Yeah,
1: I think if you're the Bucks, you want one of those guys back.
0: Oh, I think you would definitely want one of those guys. You know, Banchero kind of regressed a little bit. What do you think? Because he did not have as good of a year this year, I think, as a lot of people, myself included, expected.
1: I think he was miscast in some ways. Like, I don't see him as this guy who should be necessarily ball dominant. You know, I think he's got some good skills. I don't see him as a guy who's going to, like, run your offense or anything like that. Average 3 turnovers a game. Did not shoot the ball very well from 3. He had a better shooting season, 46%, than people would have thought based on his start. But he's 23. he's got the kind of body that you would want for a superstar. I think maybe settles for three-point shots too much and maybe was miscast in some ways in Orlando. So I think if you're Milwaukee, Matt, you could talk yourself into it, telling yourself that he's only 23 years old. And if you're the Magic and you'd rather build around Franz Wagner, then I totally understand that too. Banchero's an interesting player. Very interesting player. I wouldn't give up on the guy.
0: Oh, I'm not ready to give up on him. I agree with that. I put it to you this way. Maybe I'm the one that had the too high expectations for him this year. But I don't think he had the kind of year that a lot of people were expecting.
1: No, far from it. And it was like watching, it was like pulling teeth watching that offense.
0: Yeah, it kind of was.
1: Yeah. I mean, that first game that they lost at the play-in, you thought there was no chance they'd come back. And they come back and win and get in. And then they had quite the performance in the playoffs. I don't think anybody gave them a chance to do, which was to take Detroit to seven games. And they even had a 3-1 lead in that series. And Banchero was good in game seven of that series and was decent at times in that series. But it's going to take a lot to get Giannis Antetokounmpo. And if we're going by their owner's own deadline, you've got 11 days to do this thing. So going to happen pretty soon. There are no reports that I can see that the Thunder are in on this, that they are suitors for Giannis by any means. It doesn't mean that there hasn't been any conversations about that. That's just not the way that looks like it's trending. So I would guess Miami right now, but it sounds like Boston, Minnesota, and Orlando could also be in the cards for Giannis. I hear a lot of Eastern Conference teams, Matt, and I'm just fine with that. Don't need any more talent accumulation in the West.
0: Sure.
1: Absolutely. 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When we come back, I got some questions about the College World Series for Mr. Matt Meyer. What do the Sooners need to do to advance, and what does it take for a team to go far in this tournament? We'll talk about that. We'll talk with you, 405-900-9957 on the Johnny's Charcoal Broiler text line. 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
1: NBA Finals taking a night off. Knicks have a chance to win Game 5 and take home the Larry O'Brien Trophy in San Antonio. And are up 3-1 in this series. World Cup getting going. College World Series getting going. A lot to talk about at my watch party tonight, Matt, at Lively Beer Works Tap Room. What is an acceptable pace for beer per minute per match? Like, it's a 90-minute match.
0: Right.
1: Got 45-minute halves. I think it's like a 15-minute half.
0: I would
1: time break.
0: Pace.
1: So I got about 2 hours, basically.
0: That's interesting. I would say. However, you know, the appropriate pace for you to enjoy what you're drinking and yet do it responsibly. I mean,
1: that's a good answer.
0: That's a good question. I'm trying to think about that. I mean,
1: it might depend on how the match goes too. Like, uh-huh. if it's an anxious time, you know, that could lead to me fidgeting more, which leads me drinking more. If it is a celebratory mood, you know, of course that could also lend to that. So I might just need to see how the night goes.
0: Right. I don't know. Is one refreshment per 10 minutes? Is that too quick? Or I don't know.
1: That seems like, so we're talking 120 minutes total, one every 10. So it'd be like 12 over 2 hours. That's probably too much.
0: Probably a little quick.
1: That's
0: okay.
1: Probably not that I couldn't do it.
0: Right.
1: It's just I don't need to.
0: Well,
1: to do that.
0: And it okay. So the purpose tonight is not necessarily drink as fast as you can so you can lose your faculties. Even though I do believe you have plans on having a DD, from what I understood.
1: I've got. I'm going to be the DD forever after this.
0: Yes,
1: and she's
0: right.
1: Pregnant right now. She's like the default one. She's like, yeah, I can drive you, and I can kind of tell. It's like, yeah, but you got some back pay coming, but that kind of
0: well,
1: deal. So I understand.
0: You are going to do it responsibly tonight.
1: Of
0: there
1: course,
0: will be proper transportation for you, but at a place like Lively, I gotta believe if you go to Lively Beer Works. I hope they endorse me saying this. They're your friends, so I'm sure I'll hear about it if they don't like this. But I would think the purpose of going to a place like Lively is not necessarily quantity of consumption, but enjoying it.
1: It's the quality of consumption.
0: Yeah,
1: that's absolutely the case.
0: That's kind of the vibe I get from them. You know, I mean, if you just want to, you know, lose your senses, you can go down to the local Piggly Wiggly and get, you know, 48 Natty Lights and get after it. But I don't sense that is the goal when you go to Lively.
1: Definitely not my goal, or probably should be anybody's goal. So yeah, definitely responsibly would be the way to go.
0: Just asking, and enjoying it, because they've got such fine products. That's the deal. Is I would think if you go there, you want to enjoy what you're consuming. You know.
1: Coming up here in about 15 minutes from now, I want to talk about Texas Tech again, but from a different angle. Is there any hypocrisy in coming after Texas Tech after this? There was one article that was very interesting. But for now, I want to ask Matt about the College World Series. Just off the top, Matt, I mean, who would you say is the most likely team to advance through this tournament and win the whole thing?
0: Texas. I would pick Texas. When I saw them play OU earlier this year, and it was early in the conference season, they had the look to me, and they've got a lot of pitching depth. I'm looking at this All-American list from Baseball America. There were two teams that had three first-team All-Americans, Texas and the team that OU beat to get to the Super Regional, Georgia Tech. So Texas is very well represented. They've got two first-team pitchers. Valantis and Cozart are dynamite. So if I had to pull $5 out of my wallet, I wouldn't be able to do so. But if there was $5 in there and you said, gotta bet, who's it going to be? I would pick Texas to win the whole thing.
1: 17 runners stranded in that Oregon and Texas game, in that loss. 2-for-20 with runners on base. 0-of-14 with runners in scoring position. That is what Dylan Valantis was able to do against Oregon. So they've definitely got the arms. They've definitely got a powerful lineup, and if that offense is rolling the way that it is, I think that's got to be the pick.
0: Anthony Pack is an outfielder, and I saw it was either D1 or Baseball America had him as their top freshman in the country. So I think Texas is really good. I know that's not what a lot of people around here want to hear. It's not really what I want to say, but I have to kind of tell the truth. And I think Texas, frankly, Matt, it would not surprise me if the team that wins the nightcap tomorrow between Georgia and Texas, they're the two best teams in this thing, in my opinion. North Carolina's right there as well. Whoever wins the nightcap tomorrow, the night game Saturday night between Georgia and Texas, that would be the team that I would probably go with. And since I think I would probably lean with the Longhorns.
1: So Troy is the longest shot in this thing. Oklahoma is the second longest shot in this thing. We know that this is a tournament, though, that is not about necessarily the best team is always going to win it. It's who is playing well at the right time and who gets hot at the right time. And certainly you could say that about Oklahoma. So I do want to get your pick on what's going to happen in Oklahoma, Alabama. But I wanted to ask you a pair of questions first. If OU advances in this tournament, and I'm not even saying necessarily wins this map, but just makes a run.
0: Yeah, right.
1: They did what? Well, what happened for OU to if they do go on a run in this tournament?
0: Filled up the strike zone. OU has kind of changed a little bit of how they roll their starting pitching out there. Cord Rager started game one in Lawrence. He's a freshman, a left-hander, an absolute bulldog. And, well, everybody for OU throws hard. Matter of fact, I want to say, Matt, I saw the average velocity of the eight staffs in Omaha, I believe Oklahoma has the highest of that. So the Sooners as a staff throw really, really hard. The problem for Oklahoma when they have struggled this year, it's been because they have been putting people on. They've been walking too many people at times, a couple of hit batsmen here and there, and then all of a sudden, whoever was on the mound, well, I got to throw a strike. And so you throw one middle, and some guy hits the ball to Timbuktu. So that is what, in my opinion, has been the biggest issue for Oklahoma. In this tournament, the Sooners have been a lot better, and I don't have the numbers in front of me, but the Sooners have been a lot better the last couple of weekends of not putting as many people on base, not walking as many people. Part of that, I hate to say, because I don't want to rag on the kid, but part of that is getting Cameron Johnson out of there. Cameron Johnson was the opening day starter for the Sooners and was in the weekend rotation for the majority of the season. And he's a left-hander that throws really hard and I think still could have a really good future in pro ball. but he averaged almost a walk an inning. And like, for example, Matt, in the fourth game, the Sunday night game in Atlanta, when the Sooners are trying to piece their pitching together, you know, late in the tournament, because Oklahoma had lost Saturday night, they had played Sunday morning and then, you know, or Sunday afternoon, Cameron Johnson got the ball to start that Sunday night game and was not in the game three batters into it. I mean, Skip had to get him out of there. I mean, because he was you could just tell he didn't have it. When the Sooners have struggled this year, it's because they have not filled up the zone. And I would love to have a conversation with Skip Johnson and find out if something to this effect has happened. From Matt, from the outside looking in, it looks like to me that Skip, over the last couple of weekends, almost like he has really zoned in on what each one of these guys really does well and kind of eliminated what they don't do well. Like, just, and I certainly don't have the eye to be able to tell exactly what that would be, but the last couple of weeks, the guys that have started the games, Cord Rager, Xander Mercurius, LJ Mercurius coming out of the bullpen, those guys, it seems to me, Jackson Cleveland was tremendous in Atlanta at the end of that, I believe it was the Monday game. These guys are throwing strikes more often, and it's just absolutely paramount that they do that. If Oklahoma gets on a run in this thing, it's because they're filling up the zone.
1: So I think maybe the answer is just as easy as saying the opposite. If there's more to that, I would love to hear that. But if OU gets eliminated early, is it as simple as just saying they're not putting it in zone?
0: Yes, or if this offense regresses a little bit more to what they were during the season. And what I mean by that is the last couple of weekends, Oklahoma, and really it started the last couple of weekends of the regular season in Fayetteville and then in Oklahoma City when they played Tennessee. Sooners lost 2 out of 3 in both those series, but those 2 weekends and then the first 2 weekends of the NCAA tournament, Matt, the Sooners have hit, frankly, the majority of their home runs. Oklahoma is not a power-hitting team, which in that ballpark in Omaha at Charles Schwab, that can be a little bit of a benefit because it's a pitcher's park. It has been a pitcher's park since it opened. So the fact that Oklahoma has found this power surge has surprised a lot of people. It certainly has surprised me that they have hit so many home runs over the last 4 to 5 weeks or so. I would worry a little bit that Oklahoma, I would hope that Oklahoma, much like San Antonio, fell in love with the 3-point shot the other night.
1: Yeah.
0: I would hope that Oklahoma would not fall in love with the home run, because even though the Sooners over the last 4 to 5 weekends, Matt, have hit a lot more baseballs over the fence, I don't think necessarily that's who they are at their core. Now, Dayton LaChance can go yard. We know what Taki can do. And there's a couple of other guys that are in double-digit home runs, guys like Gamble and Camden Johnson and Brock. But I don't think at their core that's what they are. They are not Georgia. They are not Georgia Tech. They are not Oklahoma State. They're not a team that makes their hay consistently by hitting the ball over the wall. So that's one thing I'm going to be paying a lot of attention to tomorrow night and Monday, whether they play in the afternoon or the evening, is Oklahoma's approach at the plate, because I would hope that they would not fall in love with the home run and all of a sudden think they're the 27 Yankees.
1: I love when we get questions on the Johnny's text line, because we always talk about stuff and assume that people have knowledge about what it means. I love this question, though. What makes a park a pitcher's park?
0: Well, there's several things that can make a park a pitcher's park. One, the fence being a little farther out, you know, the outfield fence being a little bit deeper than other places, you know, because not every baseball park is obviously the same. There's different dimensions. Another thing that can make a pitcher's park is if there's a lot of foul ground. I've talked to people who have been up there, and they disagree with this, and I have not been in that stadium. I've never actually been to this event, whether it's at Rosenblatt or now Charles Schwab. Just from watching it on TV, it just seems like there's a lot of foul ground up there, a little bit more than what we see in other places. So if you have more foul ground, that means you have more opportunities for a foul ball that has popped up to be caught for an out, as opposed to getting into the as opposed to getting into the stands. And in some parks, the ball just does not travel well, whether it has to do with how the architecture of the park, you know, blocking the wind, or how the park is situated, you know, those kinds of things. I want to say,
1: like, Petco Park in San Diego is a good example of that. Yes. Because of the marine layer.
0: Correct.
1: Oftentimes that is a pitcher's park.
0: And you know, like Wrigley Field, for example. Wrigley Field can be both. When the wind, the wind is blowing out, you could, you could hit a ball out with a wet newspaper. When the wind is blowing in, you might as well be playing at the polo grounds.

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2: Kevin Warren did call me yesterday. 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
1: What? 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
0: Vince Cullinays. 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
3: Shortstop is named Colby Branch. He is the brother of Branch for Oklahoma that plays second base, Kyle Branch. So you could see, if Oklahoma and Georgia meet up, you could see brother versus brother in Omaha. Yeah.
4: Sweet.
3: Georgia would be a good pick as well. I think I would side with Texas because I like their pitching a little bit more than I like Georgia's. But it would not surprise me at all to see Georgia win this thing. Again, I would be curious to know, as terrific as Georgia is offensively, that place is not a home run paradise. And so when you build your offense around that, I don't exactly know how that will always translate to winning in that ballpark. It's not to say that Georgia can't win. Offense has come up in college baseball over the last few years. I think there's been like a little bit of a change to the baseball, and maybe the bats have been modified a little bit as well. But just to give you an example, Matt, the first year of this new stadium was 2011. It was called TD Ameritrade, now Charles Schwab. You know, next week it'll be Matt Ravis, big old ballpark. But anyway, that ballpark, the first year that it was built, it was also the first year of the BB Corps bat, there were no home runs hit in Omaha the whole time. The whole week, there were no home runs. So I'm just saying, offense has improved, but that park is known as being tough to get the ball out of the park.
4: If I have the money to buy a ballpark and I can't come up with a more creative name than that, then I need to be put in the stocks or something like that, publicly shamed. Got to be named something better than that.
3: How about since we know the name of your baby, how about Dante's Paradise?
4: I love that. I love that.
3: That ain't bad, right?
4: That sounds like the sequel to Dante's Inferno or something.
3: I think Texas and Georgia are the two best teams. North Carolina is really good as well. Alabama, you know, Alabama came to Norman, Matt, and took 2 out of 3 early on in conference play. I can't say that I was just blown away by Alabama. I don't know that man for man they're as good as Texas or Georgia. I don't think that they are. Now, this Alabama team tomorrow, more than likely, they're going to run out Tyler Fay on the mound. I'd be surprised if they did not, unless they want to hold him back for either Georgia or Texas, whoever they play next. But I would be surprised if Alabama does not start Tyler Fay. He went 7 1/3, I think 7 1/3 shutout last week against St. John's. He no-hit Florida earlier in the year. So Oklahoma's going to have every bit of a challenge that they could possibly want offensively tomorrow, especially if they go against Tyler Fay. The other guy to keep an eye on for Alabama, their shortstop, Justin LeBron. Yes, that's his last name.
4: Love
3: LeBron
4: that name. Yeah.
3: Is his last name. He will more than likely, Matt, be a first-round pick. He has not quite had the year offensively this year that he had last year, but he is into double-digit home runs, and I think he's got like 40 stolen bases. I mean, seriously. I mean, the guy, he has all the tools in the world, a dynamite defender at short. Of course, I say that. Now, he does have a lot of errors. You know, sometimes in baseball, Matt, it's interesting, especially at a position like shortstop, sometimes you see really good defensive infielders have a lot of errors, and it's because they can get to more baseballs. You know, because they have such great range, they're going to get to more baseballs, which gives them more chances to make an error. You see what I'm saying?
4: I do.
3: So I don't know if that's had something to do with it. LeBron has not quite had the year this year than what he had last year, but he will be a first-round pick if he plays up to standard. Put it to you this way, Matt. He is capable of being the best player in this tournament from a talent perspective.
4: Well, that answers my next question. I was going to ask you, who do we need to watch in this tournament? There's going to be a lot of great players that you'll be seeing
3: playing a bunch of them.
4: The next level here. So can't wait for that to get going. By the way, no shade on your stadium naming abilities. You're coming up with what you came up with on the spot. I wasn't meaning to come at you too hard, especially on a Friday when we're heading into the weekend here. Bottom line, 11-1 tomorrow. Is that correct?
3: 11-1 tomorrow. Yep, I will be on, and we'll be talking a lot about that, Game 5 and all that. But yeah.
4: We're live and local, by the way.
3: Yep.
4: At least 6 days a week.
3: Sports Animal Live after that. The

0: The College World Series does get going today. The two games today, first one starts at 1, Troy and West Virginia, and then 6 o'clock, the nightcap, North Carolina and Ole Miss. Oklahoma is on the more difficult side of this bracket. Now, again, I don't want to shortchange OU because I've done that the last two weekends, and they proved me wrong. That said, Oklahoma is on the tougher side of the bracket.
1: 2 p.m. tomorrow?
0: 2 p.m. tomorrow for
1: OU
0: Oklahoma. Yeah, the game's today, 1-6. The game's tomorrow, 2-7.
1: Fantastic. All right, this is the Drive on the Sports Animal. Coming back, we're going to look at this from a little bit of a different angle. The hypocrisy of calling out Texas Tech for this Brennan Sorsby situation. We examine that next.
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1: Welcome back to The Drive, about 30 minutes away from the unofficial start of the Middle of the Day show. They'll join us. We'll form up like Voltron. Mark Rogers, Brad Copeland will be along today. Welcome this morning. I got sent an article by Matt Meyer that initially when I first read it, I'm not going to lie, Matt, I recoiled at it. I wanted to push back against it.
0: Yeah.
1: And this is Dan Wetzel's article on ESPN.com. And the headline is, "Don't blame Texas Tech for a judge's bad ruling." And I'm like, excuse me, sir, I'm going to blame whoever I want to blame. But I don't think Dan Wetzel was talking about me, was he? I think Dan Wetzel was talking about all of these other schools who are going off, all these other schools who have been guilty of scandals, crimes, no-showing, sexual assaults, lawsuits, bringing in former professional G League players, all these other schools who, when they have found a way to maintain their competitive edge, have found a way to explain away all these sorts of other things. And I think when you get into whataboutism, I think that you can kind of obscure the message at hand here. Like, no, let's talk about this Texas Tech situation. You don't have to bring up Baylor. You don't have to bring up Joe Mixon. I think it's important to think about the context around those and how that pertains to this story. But I've been kind of wanting to focus on Brendan Sorsby. But when you look at it from the lens of how these schools are coming after Texas Tech for doing so, as if they would not have done the exact same things themselves, it is a little rich. It is a little hypocritical. I'm not saying 100% of schools around the country would have done the exact same thing as Texas Tech, but I know for a fact, Matt, it's not 0%. It's not right. Even close. I think most of them would have done the exact same thing. And so they're beating their chest right now. They're coming out talking about not wanting to schedule them because they feel like they need to make noise, basically, that that's what they need to do. But it does ring a little bit hollow when we know they would have done almost the exact same thing, if not the exact same thing Texas Tech did here. And I'm purely talking about schools who are coming out of, against them. Morality has long since ceased to be a thing in college football. But it is amazing how many schools have all of a sudden found that.
0: Well, yeah, the hypocrisy, and that's what Wetzel was saying with this article. And look, he made it a point in this article to remind people, this judge, nobody with any kind of an understanding of the situation understands or agrees with what this judge did, okay? But I think Wetzel was just trying to point out the hypocrisy that, yeah, there's if you dropped this situation into Fort Worth or into Stillwater or into Waco or into anywhere else in the Big 12, or if you want to go coast to coast, be it in Norman or Athens, Georgia, wherever, I can't speak for every administration, and I can't speak for every head coach. I don't want to make a blanket statement, But the things that you are hearing from the Texas Tech folk, you would be hearing a lot of, you would be hearing those same things in a lot of different places. And what Wetzel was saying is that's part of the reason why Texas Tech is, and again, I don't agree with it. I think Texas Tech looks horrible in this situation. But Texas Tech is doing what a lot of other schools would do. A lot of other schools would be making themselves look horrible if it was, if they were the ones that were in this situation. And by the same token, and this is what bothers me, because you know, I love to look at things from a reverse angle. I've talked about that before. If this situation was in Houston, Texas, or in Fort Worth, or wherever else in the Big 12, I think there's a really good chance that the Texas Tech folk would be just as outspoken as we have heard from people in Manhattan, Kansas, or we have heard from people in Fort Worth.
1: The selective morality.
0: Yes.
1: That is what is underlining all of this hypocrisy. So he said, you know, look, you could find the judge's decision to be absurd and damaging and still roll your eyes at some of the hot takes that are coming out, because he said, does everyone know this is college athletics? Since when has doing the right thing been a thing? And he's right. I mean, it's not a place where if you're applying the same moral lens to every single situation, you're not going to find a lot of consistency, which is a little depressing when you think about it, because it's never going back. If it ever was that way in the first place, I do think, though, having some kind of like high-minded morals, or having somebody who is at least worried about that, or maybe having some sort of steward in the sport who can enforce any rules whatsoever, could bring back some sort of morality, just in that people are following the rules. People are always going to find an angle. People are always going to find a way to skirt around those rules to maintain their competitive advantage, to maintain their competitive edge. My thing with Texas Tech that upsets me most about this is that they are hiding behind the mental health thing.
0: Yes.
1: They are acting like Brennan Sorsby is a victim in this situation. And he's far from a victim in this situation.
0: He's the perpetrator.
1: And I have some sympathy with him, with his addiction. It sounds like that is real. But I said this yesterday, and I know not everybody's hanging on every single word we say, so if I'm repeating myself to you, I apologize. But this notion that he has to get back on the field, and that's the only way that he's going to be able to kick this thing, is laughable. It's laughable. Great for Texas Tech for sticking by their guy, but I cynically have to think that's because of the investment that they placed in him, and because also they recognize how good he is, and they may be maybe a 7 or 8 win team. I don't know what that record would even be without a Brennan Sorsby. That is why they are doing what they are doing, not because of some moral high ground that they are taking. So they're hypocrites in this. These other schools who would do the exact same thing in their situations are hypocrites for coming after Texas Tech. And it's just not, it's really showing an ugly side of college football that we all know exists, but we like to not pay attention to. Like we're watching the sausage get made right now with the situation. So just wanted to, I thought that was an interesting angle on the situation that I wanted to bring up.
0: And I agree with this premise because, again, I don't want to make a blanket statement, but to sum it up, Matt, a lot of other places, if they needed Brennan Sorsby, in their opinion, to be a competitive football team or to possibly be a championship football team this year, they'd be taking the exact same tact. Doesn't mean it's right. Doesn't mean they don't look horrible for doing it. And if one of Tech's conference opponents was doing this, it wouldn't surprise me. You think Cody Campbell would, what do you think he'd be saying? Okay. There wouldn't be any defending this if this was going on at TCU or Baylor. All the folks in Tech would more than likely be coming out against it. So I just think that's worth, and I think that's part of the reason why Tech is doubling down on this, because I think, and again, I'm not saying this is the right way, this is the ideal way to do it, but I think that's one of the reasons why Tech is doubling down, because they know that other people would be doing the same thing.
1: It's interesting when you look at the Hunter Decker situation, because that's not really one we're talking about. Like, he got caught, lost his eligibility, and I mean, maybe there was an appeal there. It certainly wasn't this whole process. That was the outcome, and they kind of just live with it. Hunter Decker is not nearly as good of a quarterback as Brennan Sorsby is. And there wasn't nearly the investment financially that there was within him. And so it's kind of the same reason why, if you ask yourself, this was a backup guard, would they be going through all this? And you know the answer to that.
0: Not.
1: We all know the answer to that. It's the same reason why they did that with Hunter Decker as well. And it actually worked out okay for Iowa State. So
0: I don't think either one of I matter of fact, I know, Matt, neither one of us is sticking up for Texas Tech in this thing. But there are reasons why Texas Tech is taking this track. Number one, because they think Sorsby can help them win a lot of football games and win a championship. Bottom line, end of story. But I also think that folks down there realize that there's a lot of hypocrisy out there, and you know they realize that other people will be doing the same thing.
1: It's just crazy. I see this really as one person, one theoretical person. Like, I'm just imagining one dude who cut a $5 million check to go get Brendan Sorsby, who's causing this whole thing. Because you can easily imagine a situation where he's like, fight for this guy. Get him to play. Get him eligible. If not, I'm not giving you any money anymore, because that is a wasted investment. And so just another way where you see, okay, this really is how the sausage gets made. This is The Drive on the Sports Animal, 405-900-9957, 405-900-WWLS on the Johnny's Charcoal Brother text line, and our Lucky Star line. 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A little bit of time to talk to you before Mark and Brad join us for the middle of the day show. We're going to step aside. 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
1: Welcome back to The Drive on the Sports Animal. I like this text from David. You are good enough, Matt Meyer. You are enough. We all need that validation in our life.
0: It doesn't hurt. Doesn't hurt. I appreciate it.
1: You are enough. You are good enough.
0: Now,
1: that goes to everybody listening.
0: You could take that a couple of different ways. Sometimes you could say, well, you are just enough. You know, it's like that's one
1: just
0: of those things.
1: Just depends on how you say it.
0: It depends on how you say it, yeah.
1: Yeah, absolutely. Oh, wow, look at your haircut today. Oh, wow, look at your haircut. It just, you know, the same thing. It just depends on,
0: On
1: what the tone is today. Or even if you put a little laugh in there, that might not be good. Let's see here. Josh says, as a lifelong Boston Celtics fan, I do not want Giannis. I think a lot of people are in that position right now. Like, I don't see any fan base like clamoring to go get Giannis right now, despite how good of a player he is, because of his age, because of his injuries, and because the situation has been pretty toxic in Milwaukee. That is one of those that where, I don't know if you know anybody like this, Matt, or you've been around people, I'm sure you have, a couple that dates for like 2 years too long, and you're like, just hang it up.
0: Mm-hmm.
1: Oh, you guys are taking another break. Great. I know what this looks like. You guys get back together and it's worse than it was in the first place. It was like that. That was a relationship that was on the rocks for years and they just kept it going for appearances or to save face or whatever it was. Giannis didn't want to ask for a trade. That thing was headed in such a bad situation for so long that there's no way it can't be better whenever he gets traded elsewhere just because he's turning over a new leaf. It's going to be a new situation, the motivation there. So I think whoever gets him is going to get a motivated Giannis, and as long as he's healthy, I think it's going to be very impactful Giannis. The question you have to ask yourself is that worth the squeeze? Because you're going to have to give up a whole hell of a lot to go and get him, and typically when those trades have been made, it's just not resulted in NBA titles, and that's just kind of the way it's gone. The way to win an NBA title is to draft well, maybe make a strategic trade here or there, but not one where you're mortgaging your entire future to go and get a superstar. We've seen way more instances of teams doing that and coming up short of an NBA title, thinking about like three different Kevin Durant trades right now, than we have otherwise. So, if Miami wants to do it, they're always chasing stars. They're always looking to trade. And it sounds like they might just land one. And maybe their culture and maybe Eric Spoelstra as a head coach can help engender winning an NBA title. But it's not going to be a guarantee, especially when you mortgage your future and you mortgage your depth. So if it's the Wolves, give it up. Jaden McDaniels and Naz Reid and another piece and some draft picks. Not only are you compromising your future and your ability to surround Giannis and Anthony Edwards with good players on team-friendly contracts, you're also eroding your depth immediately. And that's why I felt really strongly about this, that that's not the move for the Oklahoma City Thunder to go and trade for Giannis. And by all reports, they're not a suitor for him. 405-900-9957. That's 405-900-WWLS on our Johnny's Charcoal Broiler text line. Let's see here. Out of the a lot of text criticizing Wimby for his acts. I tried to tell people, Matt, he wasn't too far from turning heel. We thought that could happen in the series, and I'll be damned if it has not happened.
0: Yep.
1: So that was right around the corner. I mean, it's always a moving target that people are going to affix to, and I'm sure the Thunder will get some of that hate next year. I think the Spurs will get a ton of hate next year, and they don't even necessarily deserve it. That's just what happens in the NBA. And guess what? If the Knicks fall short somehow in this playoff series and the Spurs end up winning that, they're going to become a villain too, because you're not good enough. You're not good enough to get it done. Now you got a team full of chokers. You got a 3-1 lead in the NBA Finals and you let it go. I don't like you, you losers. That's just kind of the way it goes, is you get too familiar with these teams and then you end up disliking them. That's just the way that it goes. And social media has amplified all of that. So it's a little ridiculous. What else did I want to get to here? I had one more note here that I wanted to talk about before this hour was over, Matt. I finally figured out how much it cost to get Red Panda to come and do your halftime show. Somebody did an Open Information Act, or like Freedom of Information Act, I guess is what it would be called, Open Records Act, on Red Panda's contract. You can have Red Panda at your own place, and all it's going to cost you is $6,765. That seems like a good deal for me. You want to go halvesies on a Red Panda with me?
0: I'm in.
1: It's only $6,700. I think we could at least like get our audience to help pitch in on that, or have our own Red Panda. All you got to do is have somebody who helps throw her the bowls. I always thought about that. Wouldn't that be a lot of pressure to be the person who has to throw the bowls up to her?
0: Yeah, because the blame is always going to be put on her if she fumbles around a little bit.
1: What if you give her a bad toss, though?
0: And that's what I mean.
1: Everybody's watching you.
0: Well, it depends how bad the toss is. If the toss is anywhere close, people are going to expect her to catch it, even if it's not where it needs to be. Because she's the Red Panda, she's the attraction or whatever.
1: Kind of like if you throw a lob to Wimby and he somehow does it.
0: Right.
1: You're like, how did that happen? Like, you're supposed to be the one. You are supposed to be the guy. Henry Ruggs got denied parole. I don't know if he was ever going to come back in. Broncos linebacker Jonathan Cooper, Matt's in trouble. He got a felony assault charge.
0: Yeah, not good.
1: Added to his case. And so he already had a couple of charges. That's an additional charge from his arrest last week in Parker, Colorado. Originally faced misdemeanor domestic violence charges, pleaded not guilty in court last week, but now he's going to face a felony charge of second degree assault by strangulation, an additional misdemeanor charge of third degree assault. So he is in some trouble, and they're going to wait and see how that process plays out. But the NFL can still suspend you. Doesn't matter. They don't got to wait for that process to play out. Let's get to Caleb, who was called in our Lucky Star line. What's up, Caleb?
2: Yeah, hey guys, how are you?
1: Good.
2: Good. I got a question, or just, I don't know if this has been discussed or not in terms of the Sorsby case. Could not the coaches poll and the AP poll kind of hold them accountable and just not vote them into the top 25 or into the playoff and use it as a mechanism to hold them accountable or to show their disgust with what's going on?
0: They could, but they won't. And even then, it comes down to the committee. If you want to talk about could the committee hold it against Texas Tech, they won't do that. I mean, in theory, yeah, but I wouldn't expect it, Matt.
1: Yeah, no, I completely agree. I completely agree. Thanks for the phone call, Caleb. I do wonder what kind of retribution there will be. Coach's poll is whatever, that doesn't really have a whole lot of bearing on anything. We do kind of use the AP poll as an indicator throughout the season. But yeah, as long as the committee wants to put them in and they're there, then they're gonna put them in. They're not going to play court for college football. They're going to let that stuff play out. Our guy out of the 405 in Portugal is still listening to us, Matt. That makes me feel good. You ever tried to speak any Portuguese before? Seemed like a difficult language to learn.
0: No, I have not. I don't think, I don't want to say it because I could be saying something vulgar in Portuguese, but I think I know how to say my name is in Portuguese. I believe.
1: Me llamo.
0: Yeah.
1: I know that in Spanish.
0: Well, me llamo is Spanish. No me sé, maybe something along those lines. But no, I don't know any Portuguese.
1: Texter asks, who do you think the surprise team in the NBA will be next season? I've got one I think is a pretty good candidate. This team finished sixth in their conference this year. They were 46-36. They gave the team that is about to win an NBA title the best series that anybody has given them up until this point. We'll see what San Antonio does, but at Atlanta, I'm very, very intrigued with what Atlanta has going on. I think they've got such a good mix of players who are skilled. They've got a lot of height and a lot of length on their team. They've got a guy in Jalen Johnson who's just 24, scratching the surface of what he can do. Nikhil Alexander Walker was a very impactful signing for them. Dyson Daniels, one of the better defenders in the league. They've got a lot going for them. And also, they've got a guy in CJ McCollum who I think is a very steady veteran to have around. And by getting rid of Trae Young, they incurred some pretty good assets. They also have a really good draft pick this year. Atlanta does. They're going to be picking eighth, and so they have the ability to add somebody. I think potentially Atlanta could be that team. In the Western Conference, it's a little bit more difficult to suss out because I think the Thunder and the Spurs are kind of in a tier unto themselves. In the second tier, I would throw the Nuggets in there and the Timberwolves. The Rockets and the Lakers are probably in the tier below them. I think the Trailblazers could probably be a little bit better than people give them credit for next season. Like they're just kind of finding their way as a fledgling team. I don't know about the Suns. They seem to have a cap to them. Clippers, Warriors, no, too old for both those teams. Pelicans, you know, maybe if they had their own draft pick, I would say so, but they don't. Mavericks can certainly be better, and we'll see what they do in free agency. The Grizzlies are going nowhere, and the Kings are going nowhere. The Jazz were artificially bad this year, so that's a difficult team to pick. So, yeah, I'd probably have to say the Atlanta Hawks. Utah, though, I think is too easy because they were better than 22 wins this year. They just had to pull every taking lever possible to not be that good so they could keep their own draft pick. So I think that one's probably a little bit too easy. Out of the 405, in my opinion, the difference between the Knicks and the Thunder against the Spurs is physicality. Just feel like the Thunder got so out of their own element in that series, and it's kind of inexplicable, right? Like, it's kind of hard to explain why they just seem to lose their edge against that team, unless you just want to look at it from a mental standpoint. And it wasn't to a man. Not every single player lost their edge. Like, Alex Caruso was obviously tremendous. I thought Cason Wallace was as good as advertised, if not better, than we even talked about during the postseason. Shea was doing what he could with the aggressive coverages that he was drawing, but because of some of those injuries that the Thunder had in terms of ball handlers, there was a lot of pressure on him. So it's hard to grade him just knowing that they were throwing the kitchen sink at him. But a guy like Chet, yeah, dude absolutely lost his edge. And there were other players as well on this team who just at times did not consistently play that way. So this Knicks team, for whatever reason, they're not affected by that. And I agree, it has been a big difference. How many U-turns have you seen in this series from New York? I haven't seen as many as I did in the last series.
0: No.
1: I'm talking about a guy totally dribbling agree. In, seeing Wimby. Yep. Oh, never mind. And that's you're taking like 5 seconds off the shot clock, Matt. Whenever was there a good result to a possession when that happened?
0: Not often.
1: And you just don't see that very much. So to me, that's mental. I'm sure some of that's game plan. I'm sure some of that's just matchup too. But I would have to agree with you. All right, this is The Drive on the Sports Animal. We're going to take a timeout here so that Mark Rogers and Brad Copeland can join us. Can't wait to hear what they have to say about the NBA Finals and what's going to happen tomorrow evening. Will New York be going home with the Larry O'Brien Trophy? We'll find out what they think when we return here on The Drive on 98.1 FM, WWLS, The Sports Animal.
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1: Appreciate you hanging with us on this beautiful Friday, June the 12th, here in studio. The Drive is, we will talk in just a second with Mark Rogers and Brad Copeland from the Middle of the Day show, but let me quickly tell you what is trending on the Sports Animal during this show and all day long. College World Series getting started. Looking forward to Oklahoma playing Alabama tomorrow afternoon. Looking forward to the World Cup, where the USA is matching up with Paraguay. That is late tonight at 8 p.m. Already had a few matches yesterday where Mexico and South Korea were victorious in their couple matches. And then game five of the NBA Finals, where the Spurs are decent favorites to win and to stave off the Knicks, holding up the Larry O'Brien Trophy. 5.5-point favorites going back to their home floor in San Antonio. Let's say hello to the guys from the Middle of the Day show. Mark Rogers is with us today. He's at Chap Supply. What up, Mark?
6: What up, Matt? How are you doing?
1: I'm good. Good. And excellent. Brad Copeland's out of Hook and Reel. Going to be treated like a king there today, I'm sure.
15: Hey, Matt. Hey, I have a question for Matt Meyer before we even get started here. Is he is he standing by?
0: I am, yes, sir. Well, sitting.
1: Usually
0: yes.
1: So, but yeah.
15: Who's laughing now, Matty?
0: That's right. You geniuses yesterday that mocked my No, hey, listen. Now, I don't expect El Tri? Is that how they're
1: referred to? Yeah, El Tree, maybe El Tri, whatever.
0: The Mexicans.
15: The tree.
0: I don't expect them to win the World Cup or anything, but when we had that draft the other day, we were drafting teams that we are rooting for, and ever since I was a wee little lad, I've kind of wanted Mexico to do well in soccer because it's an incredibly passionate country for that sport, but they've never won a World Cup, so that is why I made Mexico my first pick in our draft the other day of teams that we are rooting for. I told Ravis this, guys. I felt like I needed to be like Ron Burgundy in Anchorman and say, okay, before we do this, we need to go over some ground rules. Well, the ground rule was it was teams we were rooting for, not who we would be picking.
1: Yeah, it wasn't a contest. It was
6: Hey, Matt sounds a lot like Texas Tech right now. I mean, so if we just needed, if we were just going to pick teams that we're going to root for,
0: that's what we were doing.
6: There would have been no need for a draft. I mean, you could have just, because you could root for similar teams. I mean, like, if you love Mexico as much as you say you love Mexico, I would not want to deprive you the rooting experience for Mexico if Brad had picked before you.
0: Well, I would have rooted for them anyway, but I thought
6: we were from the same company.
15: I don't know what. And I was rooting for Mexico yesterday.
1: I was too, by the way. I was too.
2: I mean, that was a savage game. You had three dudes sent off yesterday.
1: One of those was a little seemed a little iffy to me. But
0: hey, don't mess with us, okay? Right. We'll kick your ass. That's what we'll do.
1: South Africa was playing with nine dudes by the end of that game.
2: Yeah, South Africa was a little. They were a little depleted. But hey, that's a great win for Mexico. Get the full 3 points. Maybe they will shed the dark horse status at some point. They become a live horse.
1: One of the guys in that game, he scored a goal, Raul Jimenez. He almost died on the soccer pitch. He had a goal, or he had an injury where he fractured his skull. And so now he's back on. So it was pretty emotional when that happened.
0: Well, we want it more. That's what we do as Mexico. I mean, we want it more. Yeah.
1: That's what we do. That's I right. like that. You're embodying that your new fandom.
2: There's a lot. I mean, like for the soccer novices out there, is Jim gone to his poker tournament? Can I talk about this without having to get a text? Soccer is not a sport for wusses. I'm just telling you. I mean, you get kicked at about any place. You got to run the entire time. I mean, just because there's a lot of a flopping influenced by our European brothers, soccer is not considered a tough guy sport, but I think it absolutely is.
1: Some embellishment that happens, that is for sure. I see that happen in other sports too, and I don't know if people have run full speed and then been tripped and see what happens at that point in time. Like, I think they just want everybody to remain upright. That's not realistic either.
15: Hey, Mark.
2: Yeah.
15: What is Gottlieb's opinion of soccer fans in Oklahoma?
2: I don't know. I think Gottlieb...
16: Ah, that's a great question.
2: Yeah, it really is. It's a good one. Now, probably thinks that they're homers, that they don't know the refereeing.
1: That's funny. Yeah, that is funny. I don't know if you guys know this, but we have a pretty talented soccer broadcaster on our staff here. Were you guys aware of that? I got somebody on our airwaves who's done this and been there before.
18: Diaz on a nil now. Goal! Golazio! Golazio! You like that?
1: I do.
16: My goodness.
2: That was really good. That really was. I mean,
1: I think he's got a future. Excited. This radio thing doesn't work out for him.
0: Okay, I am compelled to play this. This is one of the highlights of my 23 years here at the Sports Animal.
2: It's got to be Al on soccer.
0: Yes, 100%. If people have not heard this, it's been long enough. I was actually not on the board for this, but I was sitting right next to Al at a remote. We were at a car dealership in Yukon. I'll remember, this is one of those moments you remember exactly where you were and what you were doing. Al took a phone call on soccer. The caller didn't identify that he wanted to talk about soccer, but Al sniffed this out like a pro.
19: You're up, John. Go ahead.
20: Hey, Al, you like baseball?
19: Yeah, I've been a baseball fan all my life.
20: Okay. Is a 1-0 baseball game pretty exciting for you? I mean, is that a lot of drama?
19: It's a hell of a lot better than 1-0 soccer game.
20: Okay, that's my whole point, you freaking moron. Okay? 1-0 baseball games are great, just like soccer games.
19: You're laughable.
20: Don't get on the radio and you and Jim, the two biggest clowns, morons.
19: Why do you listen? Why do you listen if we're clowns?
20: Why do you listen?
19: You know why? Because that's what number
20: it
19: one in the market.
20: My day.
19: Because of people like
20: my day.
19: Hey, two
20: I realize how low-life idiots you are.
19: Soccer,
20: I mean, how can you
19: sucks.
20: Get on the radio
19: soccer
20: and talk about
19: sucks.
20: how a game that you probably, you know what? Have you
19: soccer
20: ever done anything
19: sucks.
20: Athletic in your life? Have you done anything athletic in
19: a
20: your
19: lot
20: life
19: more than you, a lot more than you have, buddy.
20: Oh,
19: and
20: yeah?
19: I never played
20: oh, really?
19: Soccer.
20: Oh,
19: yeah,
20: really?
19: I have,
20: You're
19: buddy. Yeah.
20: Moron. Do you know that soccer players are the best athletes in the world?
19: Oh,
20: do
19: sure they are. You are such a fool. You make yourself an idiot.
20: You are making yourself an idiot.
19: You are making... See ya. You have just... You know what? He just now, his little daughter and his son going, Mommy, we just heard Daddy on the radio. He made himself look like a total ass.
0: September 19th of 2007. I have had that saved almost 19 years. All I will say to the caller questioning Eschbach's athleticism is ask the folks in Thailand what kind of an athlete he is.
1: World-renowned athlete. Al Eschbach.
15: Ask Eleanor,
2: that was really good. That was good.
15: What was it? Camber. What was Eleanor's name? Camber. Yeah, ask Eleanor Camber how athletic Al is.
0: If people don't know to what you guys are talking about, it was a commercial for the Oklahoma City Cavalry, right?
2: Yeah. Yeah.
0: Oh, easily found on YouTube. It is priceless. Just search Eschback, Camber, Cavs, whatever. It's awesome.
2: Eleanor Camber was a spokesperson for the Camber's gift store. They had you could go by and buy things at Camber's. And so yeah, Al took Eleanor deep in the post.
15: I think that was from the mind of the late Bob Hammack, that commercial.
2: True story. That is true.
1: I love the role play he did at the end there with the kids. That was a good touch.
0: He brought a guy's kids into the deal. Yeah. But the anticipation, though, that's the deal, is Al knew exactly where that caller was going.
1: Like, rooted him out like a truffle pig. Yeah. Yeah. I mean, he knew. He absolutely knew that was coming. Well, I can't wait to hear who Al has to win the World Cup later on today.
2: If he was smart, he might go with Spain. Thailand not represented at the World Cup.
1: No, they are not. Not represented. 8 o'clock tonight, though. Looking forward to some USA and Paraguay action. More likely that there will be a draw that it is for Paraguay to win this game.
2: Well, the United States can't get beat. I mean, they need a point, you know, that can help. But I've set my expectations very low in the World Cup for the USMNT.
0: Most of the expectations I saw, guys, most of the predictions I saw had the United States making the knockout round. That's what it's called, right? Knockout,
2: yeah, yes.
0: Yeah. And maybe winning a game. The most optimistic prediction I saw was the round of 16. Some of the predictions I saw said just making the knockout round of 32. One or two people said they won't even get out of their group. That would be a disappointment if they don't get out of this group, right? I mean, this is not like the group of death.
2: It'd be a big disappointment if they didn't make it out of the group.
1: Well, especially now that third place teams can get out too. They have an avenue now for some third place teams to make it out of group play. So if you don't get it out, yeah, that's a big disappointment. If you make it to the quarterfinals, though, that's a good run, I would think.
2: I think so too. So the U.S. would if they finish second in their group. Looks like Brazil would be the opening opponent. So I mean,
1: that'd be a short run.
0: That won't go.
2: You need to win this.
1: Yeah, no, absolutely, and it could start tonight. So. Looking,
2: Matt, make sure that Matt knows his Scottish team is going to be in action tomorrow.
0: Oh, very good. Who are they playing?
2: It might be Brazil.
0: Again, another instance where...
2: No, they play Haiti. Haiti tomorrow.
0: Okay. Who are we
1: rooting for? A different circumstance.
2: Will you be celebrating with some nice dish of haggis?
0: I don't even know what haggis is. What's haggis?
1: Good. It's good that you don't know what that is.
2: You don't want to know.
15: Haggis is it's lamb stomach, right? It's basically sausage, but instead of a casing, it's made in a lamb's sheep's stomach.
1: This sentence just upsets me, Matt. Haggis is a savory pudding containing sheep's pluck.
0: I beg your
1: pardon.
0: Does that
1: sound appetizing to you? Minced with chopped onion, oatmeal, sweat seasonings, or suet, not sweat. Suet seasonings and salt mixed with stock and cooked with, while traditionally encased in the animal's stomach. Even though they sometimes, Matt, to make it easy on you, use an artificial casing that makes it more.
0: Then I'll have a big bowl, please.
2: See, this is another reason why you've chosen poorly is you can't eat the country's not top known dish. Life in Scotland is a lot different than growing up in Moor or Blackwell or Yukon or Broken Bow. I mean, every day you got to like try to figure out how you're gonna grow. You know, something to eat out of a bunch of rocks. You got terrible wind. It's cold. That's why the Scottish have scotch.
0: Yes.
15: I have never heard that term pluck before. Do you guys know what pluck is?
1: Yeah, no idea.
2: No, but I don't want to eat any part of the sheep. Pluck would be the last thing I'd want to eat. The pluck.
15: The pluck is the sweetbreads. It is the heart, liver, and lungs.
2: Oh. Disgusting.
15: They're like, that's that lunch, before, baby. Now.
1: That's what we're doing for lunch.
15: Yeah.
2: So I'm saying, if you can't plant a crop, you got to eat the sweet meat or bread or whatever it is.
1: No wonder these people are losing their minds when they come over here and they see a Waffle House for the first time. Like, we're just like, yeah, whatever.
0: God,
15: That may be the greatest part of the World Cup being here, is all of that content of people discovering American things for the first time. Waffle House, Bucky's, Walmart, 7-Eleven. It's so great.
2: Are we prepared to search out and fight anybody that says something disparaging about Brahms? Like, I saw online that was going to go try a Brahms milkshake. I mean, if you don't like that, then we should evict you from our country right now.
1: I don't know what kind of common ground we could possibly have, to be honest with you. Like, I don't know if we need to meet at all if we can't agree on something like that.
2: Well, like I was saying the other day, the fact that we have ice here is a game changer for anybody, that they can walk into a convenience store and get a cup of crushed ice that's going to keep their beverage cold. I think that's
15: part of the fascination that they have with the Big Gulp, because I've seen several people raving about the Big Gulp as their favorite discovery in America. That, if I remember correct, weren't the Nebraska fans, when they came for the NCAA tournament, really enamored of Brahms?
0: What is there for a Scottish person
15: not to like at Brahms, or whatever country they're from?
2: Yeah, I don't think there's many Brahms in Kansas. There may be more now, but remember they had

0: From the loop to the birds, Guy Benson.
1: The Chicago Bears might be moving to Indiana. Governor of Indiana, Mike Braun.
2: It's the business decision. I mean, John Deere, another Illinois company, just moved a huge distribution center just across the border. We got smaller companies moving all the time. Sooner or later, Guy, if your policies are bad, people vote with their feet.
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3: Is Brahms an underdog to the Runza?
4: I'm not even saying that necessarily. It's just so ingrained. Like, they are so used to that. That's like their state meal, practically.
5: So there's Brahms on Inwood Road, Brahms Forest Lane, Texas. Greenville, Illinois Avenue, Preston Road, all in Dallas. So, yeah, there's quite
6: cool.
5: a few
6: I didn't realize there was that many.
5: Area.
6: I knew 109. Who knows that many?
3: 109.
5: In Texas, he was saying.
4: In Texas. Yeah,
3: 327 Brahms in the United States. That's a bunch.
4: That is a lot. That is,
6: it's not enough.
4: That's I'm saying that every day. I got a Brahms 2 minutes from my house, though. That was a good location pick on my part.
3: Now 31 Brahms in Kansas, so they're close to they can get by there and on their way to Kansas City.
4: Did you guys see the video of the South Korea fans who were attempting to bring a bottle of tequila into the stadium, and when they realized that wouldn't happen, they just started chugging it all in a circle.
6: Well, that's the move.
4: When in Mexico.
6: Honestly. What other move
5: like
6: would
5: their
6: there
5: style.
4: Be? I don't know what the other move would be. Yeah, throw it away. I mean, you can't waste something like that.
3: That's a good move. Yeah, you can't let that tequila go to waste. What kind of tequila were they drinking? Was it a good tequila? Oh, okay, here I see it.
4: I don't know the brand.
3: Preston's got it pulled up.
4: Maybe not the toppest of the top shelf, I would guess, but just a thought of my part.
3: Yeah, they look like they're getting ready.
4: Win in Rome.
3: They won yesterday, right?
4: Yeah, they did. There was like a goal called off in that game. Otherwise, it would have been a little bit different. I think they won 2-1 late last night.
3: Yeah.
4: Over, they were playing...
3: Czechia. Oh, they're playing the Czechs.
4: Is it Czechia or Czechia? See, this is where I
5: Czechia.
4: Feel uncultured.
6: Czechia, I believe.
4: Czechia? Okay.
5: I think that's right, yeah.
4: Well... one last thing. How do we feel about hydration breaks? Is that an indicator of any softness at all, or is that necessary?
5: Who are you, Howard Schnellenberger? What are you doing with a hydration break?
4: People are upset about there being
5: a handful of ice chips.
4: Hydration breaks because it disrupts the momentum of the game. And now you got Fox trying to go to commercial in the midst of a match, which that's you're not used to really seeing that.
3: Yeah, I guess it's soccer. Not there's the not a lot of ad form. Inventory.
7: Thank you very much. Thanks for the call.
4: No, thank you. Thank you.
3: Well, I think you should be able to have water.
4: I'll take. No, you should be allowed to have water. Absolutely should be. So we're looking forward to that.
6: We have a fellow native Broken Bowie-ian, is that how you say it? That said, you were telling that joke on a bus 4 in the 70s. Is that true?
5: That is correct. I'm sure that was my friend Bob from Cement who rode bus 4. So, yeah, he knows.
3: Careful.
4: Yeah, I want to know what else was said on bus 4. Probably not for air, though.
5: I learned a lot about life in the back of bus 4. I can tell you that for sure.
4: I bet so. All right, here's where we take a timeout. Brad, what's going on at Hook and Reel?
5: Hook and Reel's got lunch. Come in, man. They've got Monday through Friday, 11 to 3. 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
1: Welcome back. It is The Drive on the Sports Animal. In this time, each and every Friday, I'd like to take a little digression into some offbeat news stories. Want to bounce these off Mark and Brad. Mark is out today at Chapel Supply, and Brad is today at Hook and Reel. Have you guys seen the Coors Extra Tall Boy that has been commissioned for the World Cup?
13: I had the misconception in the beginning that it was just a giant tall boy, but it turns out it's just basically a case for three. Is it three regular size or three tall boys?
1: See, I thought it was just one big one that was the size of three. I guess I had the misconception just like you. I've never had a tall boy and thought that this wasn't that tall way. Enough, though.
13: It's kind Coors of pitched like that taller way, boy. But I think that it is... I think it's a holder. Let me see.
1: So it's not actually a beer can. It's like more like a tennis ball holder with a twist top. But you can put up to 12-ounce beers in there to keep them cold. This makes much more sense to me. I still want one just for appearances, though.
0: I cannot believe it.
13: Holds and insulates three stacked 12-ounce cans.
0: I mean, this is very disappointing that Liquid D. White Bennett has not brought me one of those. Buy for at least a sampler.
1: Just to try it.
0: Yeah.
1: Try it.
0: I need to store cold beers, although I drink them pretty fast, so.
1: You could probably do the 36 ounces. I mean, I know you've had 40 before. 36 isn't all that different.
0: Yeah. No, not bad.
1: Not all that bad. Have you guys seen the love that Lawrence, Kansas is giving to the Algerian national team? This is one of my favorite stories to come out of the World Cup so far.
0: They're letting him shoot baskets at Allen Fieldhouse.
1: Yeah. That's in the cathedral. That's pretty cool. They have fallen in love with the Algerian national team, and I think that's really wonderful. All these people are coming out, and I'm talking like baby boomer type of people, and they're saying, thank you, Algeria, for choosing Lawrence, Kansas. And they've kind of become honorary fans.
12: Wait till they get taken to bazookas in Kansas City.
1: That'll really open their eyes, won't it?
0: I know that one of my jobs was to set up practice sites at the 1994 World Cup, and like there was one in Duncanville, there was one at Green Hill Academy that we had to set up. I don't know, the one at Duncanville seemed like it was forever away from Dallas, but
12: I thought you were talking about bazookas. Oh, okay.
0: No,
12: sites. Okay, gotcha.
0: That's a very strange choice for the Algerians to leave Kansas City and go all the way to Lawrence, where there really isn't that great of a hotel situation.
1: How far of a drive is that?
0: Maybe they could stay at the Oread. It's probably 45 minutes.
1: Yeah, you could have found somewhere a little closer.
0: Depends on where you're going. It depends on what the traffic is. I mean, you could probably make it to Overland Park, Olathe in 25 minutes from Lawrence.
1: Any interest in you guys seeing Disclosure Day at all?
0: Yes.
1: The new Steven Spielberg joint.
0: The last movie I went to.
13: The Led Zeppelin documentary?
0: That was the last one I've seen. Before that, it was Top Gun. So I haven't been to the movies. I don't know that I'm going to get it done this weekend with the Jello Shot adventure, but I will see it.
1: Brad?
13: I was going to go see it last night, and my buddy was going too early. I couldn't make. He was going at 6 o'clock, and I couldn't make it at 6 o'clock. So I'm going to try and see it this weekend. I do really want to see it. I like Spielberg.
1: It is a movie in which the world is apparently on the brink of World War III, and a meteorologist and a cybersecurity expert find themselves at the center of a movement to expose the cover-up of extraterrestrial secrets, which obviously, I mean, you guys have been at the forefront of this, having the, I'm forgetting this woman's name, but the interview from the UFO Institute right here in OKC convinced me more than anything else I've heard that that is real.
0: We may need to have her back on after Disclosure Day is out.
1: Steven Spielberg on the existence of aliens, the director of Disclosure Day. I absolutely think that they have been here, and they are here.
0: Well, I guess it's not going to be very objective in the movie.
13: I was reading a piece about Steven Spielberg and this theme that has run through his life and specifically through his movies and how this fits into that. And it was really interesting that I did not realize that he was as, I mean, I guess based on what he just said there, that quote that you had, I guess he is a believer, but it's more his fascination with the story of UFOs. And I don't know, everything that I've read really gets me excited to see this movie. So I am definitely going to try to see it this weekend.
1: There were people, though, who thought that that was like a real conspiracy. Like this was actual disclosure from the government that was happening via Spielberg.
13: Oh, okay. Yeah, well, yeah, I don't want to get on the wrong side of anybody, but yeah, I understand.
0: So that, well, I mean, we would know, is the movie out yesterday or today? I'm sure people have already seen it.
13: Started yesterday.
1: I guess late last night, yeah. Yeah.
0: I bet Louis doesn't like it.
1: I bet not.
13: Louis doesn't like Spielberg.
1: He told me he thought it looked very average.
0: If
1: it
0: Louis hates E.T.
14: If it doesn't have subtitles, Louis doesn't like it.
0: Yeah.
13: USA Today had... Movie snob. USA Today had the ranking of all of the Steven Spielberg movies in order, including Disclosure Day, and they had it at number 12. And it was ahead of a couple of movies that I think are pretty good. So I've got pretty high expectations. Craig, who I think he comes on with the Morning Animals, he comes on with me on Friday mornings, he gave it 3.5 out of 4. He said he really liked it.
1: Why does the scale only go to 4?
13: I don't know.
0: It's a weird scale.
1: Is it because there's no such thing as perfection, so you can only go to 4? What would be the best Spielberg movie, by the way? I mean, I guess you would have to say, because it's capital I, important, Schindler's List. It's hard to say that's not the best one.
13: But it's hard also to say that's your favorite. I think the question
1: is what is your
13: favorite Spielberg movie? And for me, I think it is the first Indiana Jones movie. There's a bunch of them that I like, but that first Indiana Jones movie, I think, it stands up, and it's just fantastic.
1: Raiders of the Lost Ark.
13: Correct.
1: Gotta be it.
0: That was pretty good. You had people eating monkey brains, and you had a pit full of snakes. Sorry. Yeah, that had enough.
1: You guys see, what was it? Close Encounters of the Third Kind. You guys see that in theaters? Because when did that come out?
13: Came out in 1977 or 78.
1: Oh, 78, 77, okay. That would have been cool to see.
13: And I did. I did see that in the theater, and I do like that one an awful lot. Jaws, Close Encounters. I mean, that whole run that he had at the front end of his career, all of those are really good.
1: Great filmmaker.
0: 1941, John Belushi.
1: I've not seen that one.
0: Oh, it's pretty good.
13: Yeah, it's pretty funny.
0: You have to check it out.
13: It's a rare straight-ahead comedy that he did.
1: Back to Louis real quick. I don't think he likes movies where somebody isn't smoking at all times throughout the film. I think that's the kind of movie that he would enjoy, and I don't think that's the case here. So he probably won't like it very much. I am seeing Backrooms this
0: week. You mean the director
1: or
0: the actors?
1: Well, both, probably. More so the actors, but also the director. But I'll give you guys a Backrooms review on Monday.
0: Okay, sweet.
1: A couple more here. Did you guys see the date that Kevin Durant had where he was photographed by the paparazzi? The only problem was that he's hiding behind a bush in leaving the restaurant.
0: Was it Houston or L.A.? Where was it?
1: It was outside of Nobu, Malibu, which I know about Nobu. That's a fancy restaurant. One of the most exclusive restaurants in Los Angeles, in fact. And he was leaving with an unidentified woman last week. He noticed the cameras and ducked behind a tall bush and stayed hidden there for several minutes before following her to a waiting car.
13: I'm imagining that Homer Simpson gif of him blending into the weeds on the wall. I don't know if it's at Wrigley Field, but I always assume that it's Wrigley Field in my mind anyway. I'm just assuming that with KD instead of Homer Simpson.
1: What could possibly be the reason for wanting to remain hidden that bad? Like, you don't want... Like, they know her identity, and they know you're back there. So why would you not just come out unless... I don't know. I'm struggling with that one.
0: I mean, you better clear the schedule if you're going to try to explain Kevin Durant to us.
1: I'm going to need a therapist pay grade, too, to do that. I mean...
0: Yeah, I don't know that we can... I don't know we have the answers to that. I think that's more... That's more obscure than Disclosure Day.
1: One last... one for you here, and this is an old chestnut, an oldie but a goodie that we go back to, and that would be Bill Belichick's girlfriend, Jordan Hudson. Did you know that she cannot stop requesting public records from North Carolina about her? Like, obsessively doing so. She has recently asked for call logs, voicemails, text messages, WhatsApp messages, documents, memos, Instagram DMs, Twitter messages, all of it. Even Zoom meetings that hadn't even happened, that had been canceled, and any emails that mentioned her, the word bands, or the word banned, all because of Pablo Torre's reporting on her that she had been banned from the University of North Carolina's football facility. She is asking for records that include the phrase request for comment alongside Pablo or Jordan. Records include that included a link to the offending podcast episode and said all communications between the UNC Chapel Hill staff and 8 reporters, including the Athletics reporter Brendan Marks and Pablo Torre. She's asking for all of this documented from the University of North Carolina.
0: Oh, that'd be fun digging up that information.
1: She's not that important.
13: What is she going to do with that? Also, I think she's been hanging around Belichick too long, because that seems like the boomer version of Googling yourself is filing FOIA requests on yourself.
0: Sometimes, and some people... put a very high value on being right. She might fall into that category.
1: What does she gain from being right is would be my question. What upside is there for her?
0: I don't know. Satisfaction. What else does she have to do? She's probably trying to spend as little time as possible with Belichick.
1: That is true. That's a good point. And I do think that she has an ego that needs to be fed. And so that would make some sense to me. That's what I got for you. Mark, what's going on at Chop Supply today?
0: What kind of year is North Carolina going to have this year? They open up the season against TCU again.
1: Their over-under is set at 4.5. So you can make some money if you think they're going to have any success at all.
0: I don't think it's going to be very good. I think that was that's a big paycheck for Bill, and you know, not a lot of roots in the soil, so to speak.
13: Speaking of big paychecks,
0: here's what's going on at Chapel Supply.
13: I hate to get us off track, but and maybe we could talk about this on the other side of the break. Did you see the overpayment that Colorado paid Deion Sanders? And they're basically saying, okay, no big deal. You just go ahead and keep that.
1: Yeah, they did that last year, too. We could talk about that. This is interesting.
0: I do want to talk about that. I think we're also expecting a visit from Agent Ratliff, who's around town today, and he is putting employers on notice. So we'll talk with him at some point in time during the show. But here at Chapel Supply, nation's leading dealer of American-made industrial cleaning supplies, Chaplies, you know that if you listen to the show. Oklahoma-owned, family-owned, right here, 6509 West Reno, 405-495-1722.
1: Mr. Copeland's hanging out today at Hook and Reel.
13: Yeah, I mentioned those pre-designated boils that you could come in and just order rather than picking the things that you want, which I don't know why you wouldn't want to do that, because you could have exactly what you want, but maybe they have a pre-planned boil that meets your needs. They've got the Shell Shocker, the Crack and Peel, the Cajun Boil, the Perfect Storm, Thunder Boil, Real Catch, Lobster Party, something for everybody. And then, of course, you can look through all of their available items and make exactly the boil that you want anytime at Hook and Reel. And I love the fact that if you've got a group of people, the boil doesn't have to be for the entire table. Everybody can order their own individual favorites in their own individual levels of spiciness and flavors, and everybody can get exactly what they want. Or you could do one for the whole table if you want to do that, and everybody agrees on that too. So come in and grab one of those, or if you don't have lunch plans today, come in before 3 o'clock and get one of their great lunch specials, po' boy, basket, or boil for a great price, starting at $10.99. That's Monday through Friday from 11 to 3 at Hook and Reel at I-40 and MacArthur.
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0: Well, it's got to be Metallica.
1: Got to be. Middle portion of Master of Puppets.
0: Okay.
1: One of their classics.
0: Absolutely. Pretty fitting for a Friday. Brad, what's going on at Hook and Reel before we're getting to anything else here?
2: Hook and Reel's got you hooked up for lunch. Come in and grab one of their lunch specials starting at $10.99. You could get some great seafood. Chicken. I know that's not seafood, but they do have chicken. Fried catfish, fried flounder, shrimp, oysters, wings. They've got them all. If you get a boil, you can get mussels or shrimp. And of course, they have crab in their regular boil. So come in and have lunch with us if you don't have plans yet. It's always a great day for Hook and Reel at I-40 MacArthur.
0: Mark's hanging out today out at Chapel Supply. I do want to talk about the Deion thing, but real quick, what happens in game five tomorrow? Spurs extending this, or is this over?
3: I just don't think the home court advantage has a lot to do with it. It depends on which team is going to play the best version of itself. I mean, the Spurs have bounced back a lot during the playoffs. The odds makers are picking them to win based on the number, or it looks like, so... I don't know. If my Knicks and Six prediction is going to come true, then I got to go with the Spurs in this one.
2: I think the Spurs are going to win in this game, and it's going to go back to New York. And New York had better win game six, because if it goes to seven, I was telling Mark earlier today, it's a coin flip to me if it goes all the way to seven. The way, as close as these two teams have played each other all the way through this series, it literally could go either way. But I do think San Antonio is going to win tonight.
0: I do, too. I pick Spurs and seven, so if I'm going with that, you know, I do, you know, probably need to pick them to win game six, obviously. But where I'm sitting right now, I think Spurs win the next one, and then the Knicks win it on their home floor. But it's not because of home court advantage necessarily. I just think it's sort of the rhythm of the series and the ebbs and flow. And there's times where it looks like the Spurs have figured out the Knicks, but there's also times where they pushed around Wimby. They've kind of exposed the fact that he doesn't like to hang around the basket a whole lot, especially whenever you are very physical. And whatever the Spurs, Mark, did not score a single point in the paint in the third quarter, something no team has done the entire postseason. You're never going to win a game doing that. And they recognize that.
2: There's a great piece in The Athletic
3: yesterday.
2: It's all
3: settling for three-point shots.
2: There's a great piece in The Athletic yesterday talking about the De'Aaron Fox. Mark brought this up yesterday, that the amount of responsibility De'Aaron Fox has, especially the other night in that Spurs loss. I mean, you don't collapse from 29 points up based on one guy, but for the guy that's making the amount of money that he is, got the contract that he's got, and the level of experience beyond what the other guys on that team have, he has been the weak link in the chain for them.
3: It seems to me, though, that Wimby has not been the issue for the Spurs. I mean, he's playing a little bit below what I think expectations are, but again, his numbers are exactly the same as they were in the Thunder series in terms of points and rebounds. His field goal percentage is just down a little bit, but you know, he hasn't made the threes in this series that he would need to make. But I think that the Spurs just kind of got high on their own supply after knocking down all those threes in the first half the other night, but they have had stretches in the series where they lead for a long portion of the game.
0: The two things that I was worried about with the Spurs heading into the postseason have been a factor, not to the point where they have not been able to win and get to this point in the NBA Finals, but I was wondering about their playmaking and what would it look like between the balance of Fox and Harper and Castle. And I was wondering about the shooting around Wimby. And both those things, I think, are still concerns. I would like to see the ball more in Harper's hands. And guys, is De'Aaron Fox a negative contract at this point in time? He could be making $49 million next year. Like, what would it look like to move that? Because I think the best version of the Spurs probably doesn't include De'Aaron Fox.
2: Considering and where they're going to be in another 2 years when they have to start doling out these extensions, there is no doubt that that is an albatross on the back of that organization.
0: I mean, I know Fox is going to get a whole, or Harper's going to get a whole lot better, Mark, and Castle's going to get a whole lot better. That's a really good core to build around. So, be interested to see what they can do at the offseason with that contract.
3: It's very strange how things like this happen, but the Spurs are not playing in the finals if they don't have De'Aaron Fox against Oklahoma City.
2: That's true.
0: No, you're right.
3: I mean, the Knicks' defense provides some different challenges, a lot of length, but Oklahoma City's ball pressure is the best in the league. And if they didn't have him, I think Stephon Castle would have probably, you know, gone into whatever from having to handle the ball and then also have to guard SGA on the other end of the floor. But the Spurs kind of took care of that. I also, it's very rich just to automatically call Wimby a choker because he missed a couple of free throws. You know, I mean, I'm not going there.
0: I don't see a lot of value in talking like that because we're looking at individual games here in one series, and I know it's magnified, but yeah, I don't necessarily buy that.
3: Yeah,
0: he's 22. Okay, I mean, there's not a lot of 22-year-olds that are having an impact on the NBA Finals. I heard your question too the other day. I thought that was interesting. Maybe it was yesterday. How would you evaluate Wimby in the series? I would say good, not great. He's had moments where he's been closer to his ceiling. He's certainly had moments where he's been closer to his floor. I think if you look on the aggregate, he's been good enough. Has been impactful on them. But at the end of games, I mean, they've been good enough to get off to 10-point leads in the first quarter of each of these games. They've also been in one possession games in the final minute of each of these games too. It's just been it's been crazy to see.
3: Go ahead, Brad.
2: No, okay, I was going to say. I'm waiting.
0: No, you go.
2: I insist.
0: Once and for all, Mark, it's you. Go ahead.
3: Okay, I'm going. All right. I think that there has been a little bit of, you know, chink in the armor on Wimby. Is if you can move him and get him, you know, having to rotate on defense rather than staying in the lane, you do have a chance. Like, if he's Mike Tyson, you got a chance to knock him out late in the fight if you can just stay in it. You know what I'm saying? By getting him to move. I do think that that was a tactical error the other night of keeping him on the floor. With that big lead, you're resting maybe even for the next game. I know that you're sitting over there and not thinking that, hey, we're blowing this lead of 28 points or this game is even going to be close. But I think tiring him out affects his play a little bit.
0: One last thing before
2: when
0: I get out of here.
2: Having,
0: yeah, go ahead, Brad. Yeah,
2: when we were having this conversation yesterday, I was analyzing Wimby against the expectation of him and not against himself, but sure, here's the reason for that. We are talking about him already at 22 like he is a transcendent player, that he is the next Jordan, LeBron, Kobe, and he is not living in that moment in this series. So to me, that's why I gave him a little bit of a downgrade in this series, because if he's going to be that guy, he's got to step up when the moment demands it, and we've not seen him do that.
0: Still has some stuff left to write in this series. We will see how that goes. That'll resume tomorrow night. Brad, I remember playing Monopoly growing up and getting that card that said bank error in your favor and just imagining how cool that would be. Deion Sanders got just that. So he got overpaid a bonus for playing in a bowl game that they did not play in. Am I correct on that?
2: Well, he got bonus for playing in the Alamo Bowl as if it were one of the six bowls,
0: like the New Year's Six.
2: They counted that bowl as being one of the primary six and gave him a payment based on that, which was $50,000 more than he should have gotten. And then they just said, oh, "Okay, our bad. We'll fix that, and it won't happen again." And when the program is operating in the deficit that it's in, that just seemed like a crazy move to me.
0: So he's going to be able to keep that, you think?
2: That's what the story that I was reading yesterday said. That the school basically said, you go ahead and keep it, and we're going to specify it, because I guess they determine, I don't know how, but it either is or is not one of the primary six bowls, and it's not. And that's what the contract stipulated, but they told him he could go ahead and keep it, according to the story I read yesterday in the Boulder paper.
0: That is crazy. He also got a bonus of $250,000 last year. They called that a discretionary bonus for national recognition he brought to the university. So even though they finished 4-8 that season, they still had the highest AP ranking they'd had in a long time, and he got a big bonus for that.
3: Probably smart for him to negotiate that into his contract. You know, I mean, that he's going to get a lot of eyes on him. I can tell you this. I mean, you know, it's he's the biggest thing going. Well, before we had a gambling scandal, a Big 12 media days.
0: Yeah.
3: I think the Tech contingent is going to be the people that draw the most attention this year.
0: Oh, those poor teammates of Brendan Sorsby are going to have to answer questions. I mean, there's not much to say. I mean, literally just no comment, but they're still going to be asked about it. By the way, Colorado says they overspent $1.2 million on the bowl game. In this era where everybody's pinching pennies and talk about this new line item that they have with revenue sharing, it is mind-blowing to think a university could accidentally overspend by $1.2 million on a bowl game.
3: You, when you don't go to bowls very often, YOLO. You have to go big.
0: Man, they got to get that. They got to get that taken care of. I mean, whatever. And they said it wasn't intentional, that there wasn't intentional misconduct, but they need stronger governance. Yeah, you think. What's going on at Chapel Supply, Mark?
3: Coach Switzer woke up the morning after the Super Bowl 30 in Phoenix and had a $60,000 room service bill.
0: That's hard to do.
3: He overspent a little bit that night. That's a good end. That's a great story if you haven't heard it from Coach. Oklahoma-owned, family-owned, 40 years in OKC, 6509 West Reno, 405-495-1722. 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
0: Sounds like the ultimate in Japan, racking up some kind of a bill like that. I mean, that's crazy.
3: Yeah, that's right. The ultimate said yesterday he was huge in Osaka. He said that he was the number one guy.
0: If you're going to be huge in Osaka, you got to be a baseball player or a rock star.
3: Yeah.
0: One of the two. I did hear that yesterday. All right, good
2: talk. Like Martin Lawrence saying how Michael Jackson was huge in Bucharest, that I was huge in Osaka. That's a believe it or prove it, too. Like, who knows somebody in Osaka to fact check it?
0: Yeah, there's no way, and I mean, just any one person, like, how are you going to, you know, base an opinion off of that? But I believe it. Good talk with you guys. Don't go anywhere. The Middle of the Day show is coming up next. Need to say a huge thank you to Matt Meyer. You can hear tomorrow on The Bottom Line, 11 a.m. to 1 p.m. That's each and every Saturday, part of our live and local programming that we are really proud of. And thank you very much for listening. J-Mo will join the guys next for The Middle of the Day show.
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3: You bad bosses around Oklahoma City, you better be ready this afternoon because Agent Ratliff is in Oklahoma City. And he's making the rounds.
27: Yes, sir.
3: We are here with Agent Ratliff, Calamar White, who is going to be down at Bricktown Comedy Club tomorrow night.
27: Yes, sir. Yes, sir. Yes, sir. Okay, see what's going on.
3: So you got to get some tickets to that, and our good friend Shad's going to be opening up for the show down there, too. So tell me how this started. How did you have the thought process of turning in to taking requests and going after people's bosses?
27: Well, it started from the
3: put phone. That up there close to you. There you go.
27: Well, it started from the phone calls. I started going live on Instagram, just calling people bosses.
3: Yeah.
27: And then I got into it with some guy on the phone. I was like, you know, you keep talking, we'll come up there and shut all that down. And then it just like the light bulb had went off.
3: Yeah.
27: I was like, you know, I'm gonna start going to people's jobs for real. And then it took off from there.
3: So tell me a little bit about how you decide where you're going to go when you get the requests that come in. Because, I saw just from the Facebook post yesterday, you had 300 responses of people wanting to go tell their boss off.
27: Yeah, exactly. So it goes from, you know, out of my discretion. Like, as I'm going through the complaints, if it makes me laugh and if it stands out to me, I'm like, oh, yeah, this is the one I'm going to go to.
3: Okay.
27: Because they go to the website, OCDAofficial.com.
3: Right.
27: And they file the complaints there. And then I look through the complaints. And if it stands out, if it's funny, I go there. And like I said, these are real people that's going to the website and filing these complaints.
3: There's nothing set up about it. You got your OCDA gear on today. So, Brad, anything from you over there at Hook and Reel?
28: I'm curious if he's ever rolled into somewhere and got a load of the boss who's bigger than he expected and maybe changed his mind about whether he wanted to get in his face.
27: Oh, nah. When we go into these jobs, we don't want to talk to the little shrimps. you know, we always go and we ask and to speak to who's ever the highest in charge.
3: Yeah.
27: So if the CEO is just so happened to be in the building that day, that's who we want to talk to.
3: Yeah, you've already met with some law enforcement today, right?
27: Oh yeah, in Edmond, the police pulled up on me. Oh, Edmond, their reaction time is quick. Speed of lightning. They're in no time. Because normally when people threaten to call the police, I normally have some time to still get some words out and, you know, still do my thing. I tried that here, and I'm like, oh, damn, the police is out there.
3: Yeah, they're pretty
27: when
3: fast.
27: When y'all call?
3: What are people's responses when actually you choose them and afterwards their boss has been told off? What happens when they go back to work, or are they just plan on maybe that being a kind of the final day?
27: Well, they go back to work feeling elated inside, knowing that somebody came to their job and spoke up for them. And they go back to work like nothing ever happened because the complaints are anonymous.
3: Yeah, okay. There you go. Everybody knows who did it.
27: Yeah,
28: so I was going to ask how you prevent any kind of fallout from somebody complaining about their boss, so they never know who filed the complaint.
27: Oh, yeah. They don't know who filed. They don't know who this is coming from. The complaints are totally anonymous.
3: What can people expect tomorrow night at the show?
27: Oh, they can expect a great show. See, Calamar White, he's the stand-up comedian. He's the CEO.
3: Yeah.
27: I'm Agent Ratliff. I'm the one who goes out in the field and be a voice for the people. But Calamar White, he actually has been doing stand-up comedy. This October will make 9 years. See, a lot of people, when they hear that he has a show, they think that he's going to go out there and be an internet comedian, but he actually has material. He actually knows how to do stand-up comedy. And the people that know. So he just want to show the world and get more people to come to his shows and see the real natural talent that brought OCDA about. That's why I can go in these jobs and be myself and be natural and be funny, because I get it from him.
3: I believe you now. This is 28 years for me. Brad's been in radio a little bit longer than I have, 28 years. But I was a little nervous today because I didn't know if I was going to talk to you as Agent Ratliff or talk to you as Calamar White. So,
27: no, when I got the uniform on, this is Agent Ratliff.
3: Okay, we're talking to Agent Ratliff here today. All right, hey, Brad, I told him.
28: Agent Ratliff.
3: Go ahead.
28: No, go ahead. Well, I was just going to ask if Agent Ratliff factors into the stand-up show. Like, Calamar is on stage, but does he talk about Agent Ratliff's experiences around town, or is that just for social media?
27: Yeah, he actually talked about some of the experience, like how the feds showed up to his door behind the company. So he likes to talk about that. Also, we are going to bring Agent Ratliff back on stage to do some of the complaint calls live on stage. So he's going to call some people bosses live on stage and do his thing. Like, we're gonna take it back to the origin of how it started, when we used to call the bosses and cuss them out. So we're gonna bring that a different element to the stand-up stage.
3: All right, you got to get to the show. I told Brad, I asked Agent Rattle if he liked a good burger. He said absolutely, he likes a good burger. We're sending him over to Nick's here.
27: Oh yeah.
3: So
28: yeah,
3: he's gonna get 100%. To experience that. I'm sure that'll probably be part of the act to tomorrow night. All right, get your tickets. Get down to the Bricktown Comedy Club. It's going to be great. You can see Chad opening up, and then Agent Ratliff
27: tomorrow night.
3: Yep, Calamar White on stage around 9:30. So just get in there and have yourself a nice cocktail. You got a good bar there to enjoy yourself. Nice to meet you, man.
27: Nice.
3: Thanks.
27: To meet you too. Thanks for having me. Thanks.
3: Yeah,
27: for
3: you bet.
27: Me.
3: Thanks for coming on. I did get a text from the Ultimate that he was indeed bigger in Osaka than I thought that he was when he was running around with the sumos and Warrant. So it was sure a good time had by all in Japan. How you doing, Brad?
28: Well, listen, I believe it. I'm doing good. Friday, it's got, it's a good weekend. OU's going to play tomorrow in Omaha. We got game 5 tomorrow night in San Antonio. I'm ready for the weekend.
3: J-Mo is in studio. Hello, J-Mo.
0: Hey, Mark.
3: I got a confession that I need to get off my chest. I owe Brad an apology.
0: Okay.
3: Brad, I'm sorry, but I was getting my car washed today during the hit on the cat. I'm not sure if you could tell, but it was rather loud. It seemed from the car.
28: It wasn't bad. I knew you were in your car, but I couldn't tell that you were going through the car wash. No, it was fine. Listen, I don't stand on any kind of principle at any point. You do you.
3: I had a little bit of a tight schedule this morning, so I got to meet my parents for breakfast. and the car was pretty dirty. And so I had to get the car washed. It was very loud. I thought, oh, no, this is going to sound terrible for the cat. But
28: nah, anyway. It wasn't bad. It's all good.
3: Okay, cool. I'm glad we get past that. So, yeah, I kind of like to go see where Agent Ratliff is going next and who's, you know. If we wouldn't have had him on the air, we could have sent him up to 4045.
28: Yeah, I guess it's one of those things where he gets a bunch of background and goes in knowing who he's going to talk to and exactly what he's going to complain about. But it's sort of the anti-undercover boss. I just would be really concerned that they would somehow be able to figure out that I was the one. Listen, we do these anonymous surveys at work, and I'm apprehensive about letting it all hang out there on those because I always feel like there's a way to come back.
3: I think that at the last place, if I'm not mistaken, there were some allegations of inter-office affair from the boss and somebody from HR or something like that. So, yeah, it gets. I think it can get pretty intense.
28: I have not seen his shtick, so I got to go find him on social media and give it a look because that's a funny concept.
3: Yeah, it is. It's a pretty good concept. For sure, that I mean, I could listen to the Roy D. Mercer calls for a long time. Those were great. J-Mo,
28: absolutely.
3: How you doing, man? You good?
0: I am great. We had hockey on the TV last night. The World Cup is in full swing. We got the Canadian Open going on right now. It's open season in golf. I can't be doing any better on Thursday and Friday of the end of the week.
3: It's hard to be in a bad mood with J-Mo around. He is always positive. I don't know that I've ever heard anyone speak more glowingly about the Canadian Open, not even Canadians. So Brooks Koepka fired 6-under par yesterday. I believe that was a 65, maybe.
0: He looked really good. Sam Burns is currently leading. You know, maybe you're getting a little idea of who to bet on at the U.S. Open next week. Maybe Sam Burns, a little 60-to-1 action.
3: If he wins, that'd be a nice price. That'd be a nice price.
28: You think if Phil Mickelson was hanging out with J-Mo, that he would be in a good mood today?
3: Doesn't sound like it.
0: Did Phil do something, or is he just a curmudgeon, is what you're going for there?
28: No. Phil's in the news. Google Phil Mickelson. We got to get into it at some point today. But, yeah, he got himself in a little hot water. And I have a theory about this, too.
3: You think it's a leak? There's something maybe bigger that's breaking on down the line, or what?
28: No, my theory is because they went and took him off of the golf course and said, you're no longer a member, you need to leave. I don't think this was the first accusation that had been placed against him. I think if it was the first time somebody had suggested that he had done this sort of thing at that club, because he's been a member there for a while, that they would have waited and addressed it and taken some consideration into it. The fact that this young lady reported this and they went and found him on the course and said, you need to leave, leads me to believe that there was consideration, put it that way.
3: Well, I'm not, don't take offense if this is not you, but just, I mean, there's no reason to try to cozy up to the waitress or the cart girl or anything like that. I don't know. Maybe that is being overserved. Not an excuse in my book, but I know why that's
28: that is possible.
3: Especially with a guy
28: but again,
3: that age.
28: But again, I think if that was a first offense, they would have said they would have had a talk. You know, they don't just come in and fire you most of the time. They sit you down and they write you up and say, hey, we got a problem here. We need to fix this. And this is how we're going to address it. And this is what we're going to do. And then if you continue not to follow that improvement plan, then they do make a more permanent solution to it. And so that's, and again, it's completely my theory, but I think there's some rationale behind it that they wouldn't just come find him on the ninth hole or whatever and say, you got to leave.
3: Well, they may have, I think by reading this, it was not something that happened that day. It had happened earlier, and they maybe told him not to come back, and then he did come back. And then, so this is something that is a good thing, because I don't think that there is a whole lot of room for tolerance here. I've seen a couple of instances, and people, they're just not messing around. I mean, like, you do this, then you're not welcome back here. So I think that's good and supports people that are victims in these situations. So Yeah, I mean, 50. He's 55. Come on, man.
28: 55. Yeah. So that gives me a different perspective. I had not read anything that implied that. I got the impression that it happened on the same day. So I don't think, like I said, that they would come take you on the spot and say you got to go without having a conversation about it. So your version of it makes more sense.
3: Yeah,

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0: Sir Elton John. Welcome us back. Brad is at Hook and Reel. I'm here at Chapel Supply. Mark is on the phone. Hello, Mark.
1: Hey, Mark. Thanks for taking my call.
0: You bet. Thanks for calling.
1: Hey, I was going to, you know, everybody talked about how Wimby is so difficult to stop, but, you know, when I look at their guards, like when you look at Castle and Harper, Pacelli and Champagne, you know, those guys are bigger. It seems like they're bigger, faster, and they guard better than our guards for the Thunder, except for, you know, I know SGA is a better scorer, but, man, they just seem to be able to shut him down. They shut Brunson down. When you look, they just keep those guys on the outskirts of the three-point line, and they just, you know, do a fantastic job of guarding. And occasionally they get in, but then you've got a Wimby waiting back there to back him up. You know, it just seems like almost in the draft you need to get a better, stronger, bigger guard to compete with somebody like Harper or Castle or somebody like that.
0: I would rank those guys defensively in order. It's by far Castle the best. Vassell is next. I don't really think Harper or certainly Champagne, I wouldn't call them above average defenders. So the Spurs have, I mean, the good game plan for SGA is that Wimby can shade him. And, you know, SGA likes to operate in the paint, and it's almost impossible to do that. I mean, so it was very difficult on him in that series. But when you have that much attention being paid to a guard, if you move the ball quickly, you're going to set up an advantage on the backside. I think the Thunder will be fine against the Spurs. I'm not saying that they are going to dominate San Antonio or necessarily be the team that's going to win two or three championships in the next 4 or 5 years. I'm just saying that I think that they will learn something from the way that the Knicks have played and other teams have played with Wimby. The more he's on display, the more that there are a few faults. And I'm saying that with the highest praise possible, because he is an incredible player. That's very difficult to cope with on the floor.
1: Well, just when I watched them play us and also now playing Brunson, it just seems like those guys as a group do a great job. And I know that, you know, Champagne may not be as good or Harper right now, but, man, those guys seem to be able to get in front of our guards and keep them from penetrating, at least when we played them. And they seem to be able to do that somewhat against Brunson.
0: Mark, you got to think, though. You got to go back and think on this, is that – that yes, they were able to stop SGA, but remember, I mean, the Thunder were placing a lot of burden on Jared McCain. I mean, they don't have Dub, who again scored 40 in a finals game last year. Is that if you can make the Spurs pay, if you can rotate the ball to another ball handler, but Oklahoma City didn't have
2: it. You don't have A.J. Mitchell dishing the ball to both of those guys. So that was – I think that's an underappreciated factor by some of the Thunder fans. I agree with Mark's point about the guards on San Antonio, though. And the thing I'll say about Derek Harper is he's so young and so strong that in a system that values defense the way that an Oklahoma City does and likewise a San Antonio does, I fully expect him to get to be a better defender. Champagne, I don't know about – but he's been such a gem for them on offense. But I think Dylan Harper's going to be a better defender as he gets more experience in the league.
1: Yeah, it seemed like he did pretty well against us. Harper did. He had some big games against us and seemed to be able to stop people and block people. And I think he even got a couple of blocks, you know. He can jump.
0: Yep. They're good. They're going to be good. It's going to be fun to watch these teams go at each other for a while.
1: Okay, thanks.
0: Thank you, Mark. Appreciate the call. Brad, have you ever heard of Blue Delta jeans, Blue Delta apparel?
2: Is that what all I can think of is Champagne. What's his name? The dude that played Bob Dylan. Chalamet. Is that what Chalamet and his girlfriend were wearing the other night?
0: I don't know. I don't know. It's a good question. I got some Blue Delta stuff from it's a company in Mississippi that makes very tailored high-end apparel, jackets, jeans, stuff like that. But anyway, they were the first people in line, the Blue Delta company, first people in line at Rocco's $1,000 worth of Jello shots. So that's got Ole Miss at the first call in the lead.
2: Chrome Hearts is the name that Chalamet was wearing, so it's not. not the same thing. But I don't know them, but I appreciate their jello shot game, if nothing else.
0: Yeah, they stepped up. So yesterday afternoon, the first official count, Ole Miss was in the lead with 1,437 shots. Online, Ole Miss is the favorite. The year that Ole Miss beat Oklahoma in the championship series 2022, Ole Miss was the leader. This year, the jello shot field is not as strong as it's been in the past. You don't have the debaucherous LSU fans there making Omaha into their own personal June Mardi Gras, then it's going to be more difficult to tell who's going to come out on top.
3: Oh, don't sell those West Virginia Woods people short there, Mark. They can drink with the best of them.
2: Well, I told Mark earlier, they also are not the most responsible with their money, so they may come in and throw some cash around. There's probably some natural process to this, Mark, but I did think of a question about this jello shot thing. Like, even if you're that's knocked out of the World Series, can you still continue to rack up points in the jello shot game? And there's going to be less interest if your team is not there, but is the jello shot rankings does that go hand in hand with the rankings of the teams that are playing in the World Series?
0: A little bit, because a team there that is 8 days in is going to have more jello shots than a 2-and-Q squad.
2: Right.
0: West Virginia is second on the board very early. What those people are saving on haircuts, they're now putting into jello shots. Did you also know that this year, I do not have a whole lot of experience in the jello shot realm, so I've got some questions. Maybe J-Mo can answer these.
3: I can, believe it or not.
0: Okay, good. Red, white, and blue jello shots, all you can get this year in honor of our great country that's turning 250 years on the 4th of July. So they don't have the orange or the green Kool-Aid. I think red, white, and blue pretty much covers almost everybody's team colors up there, with the exception of Texas.
3: So what would white be? Like coconut, pina colada? What flavor would that be? It's got to be like pina colada or something like that.
0: I don't know. I don't know what the flavors are. I mean, it's kind of ambiguous what the flavor of blue is. You know what I'm saying? And blue can taste like all kinds of different things.
2: Like Dave Chappelle said, it tastes like blue.
0: Yeah.
2: Sugar, water, purple. Purple drink.
0: Okay. If you do several rapid-fire jello shots, let's just say that these are made at normal strength, at what point in time are you going to start to feel inebriated?
3: Tomorrow.
2: No. Ooh. Tomorrow?
3: Well, tomorrow you're going to be feeling something fierce, man. I mean, you'll definitely start to feel something, but I tell you what, jello shots are so dangerous because they're so good, man. Oh, they're so good.
2: And I got to assume that a jello shot has a full shot of vodka in it. And you're going to process it the same way you're going to process anything that's got a shot of vodka in it. So I think you're going to feel it in a really short period of time.
3: But how much of feeling it is bitter the right way to characterize alcohol? I don't know. But the stinging sensation of the shot going down, because that's not there, and that's a factor.
2: Well, that's why it's so dangerous.
0: Yeah, I could mix you up a drink with some vodka and lemonade or whatever. You probably don't taste the vodka very much until, you know. And so, yeah, say you get there to Rocco's. I'm trying to figure this out. If I got there at 7, Brad, on Monday, and then started doing copious jello shots, by the time I do the sports hit on the cat, I'd probably be feeling pretty good.
2: Yeah, that's 2 hours, of course. 2 hours, if you do three jello shots an hour over the course of 2 hours, there is an equation that will tell you the effect of alcohol on your body based on like an ounce. I think a shot is an ounce or a half ounce. Like, there's an equation that would tell you if you do this much over this period of time, this is how quickly you're going to get hammered off of it. And so, yeah, I think if you're doing three or four in an hour, by the time you stand up, you're going to be woozy.
0: I don't think you can trust that it's properly apportioned out, that every one is equivalent to one shot. I mean, I had an experience one time with some gummies, and I think I got about the whole batch. I couldn't figure out whether I was talking or thinking.
2: That's the inherent danger of low dose, man.
0: Yeah, I just had to leave. I couldn't, you know, because you don't want to be thinking out loud. That can get pretty scary. So,
3: Well, look, guys, I'd be happy to go sell a sponsorship and put to work a real-life example for you. I mean, I think we could get a local company sponsor the endeavor, and we do a little bit of experimentation, and I'd be the guinea pig. I would take the hit for us.
2: Maybe we'll get the Oklahoma Department of Safety to sponsor it, and we just do the human guinea pig on you.
0: The 417 area code from Missouri says vodka Jell-O shots are for rookies. We mix the flavored Crown Royal and Jell-O.
2: Ooh.
0: Don't think so?
2: I think I've told you my Crown Royal story. I have not been able to drink Crown Royal since high school, and I don't think I ever will.
0: Yeah, I had the same thing with the strawberry shortcake in high school. You can do 10 before the alcohol hits your system.
3: I endorse that one. I endorse that take.
0: I think you can also tell how potent the Jell-O shots are once you try the first one. I mean, if you can sense a strong, taste of alcohol, I don't know that doing 10 of those is the best idea.
2: No, it's definitely not the best idea.
0: So if you want to contribute, just roll in there, buy 100 shots. I mean, buy them for the bar, whatever. That's $500. But I think OU should have a pretty good showing. It typically
2: takes 3 to 5 1-ounce shots of 80 proof liquor consumed within 1 to 2 hours for most adults to start feeling drunk or reach the 0.08 legal limit. But that is also, you got to take into consideration age, sex, body weight, how much food you've had, all of that kind of stuff.
0: Yeah. That's a lot of Jell-O shots. All right. Well, J-Mo seems to think that the more the merrier.
3: That's right.
0: So we'll see what the tolerance level is there. Brad is at Hook and Reel. I am here at Chapel Supply. We get the College World Series underway here at the top of the hour. We have the World Cup coming up this afternoon at 2 o'clock. United States in action tonight at 8 o'clock from SoFi Stadium. I'm sure that there are several places around town that that'll be showing the game. It could be quite festive. So we will return with more of the Middle of the Day Show right after this.
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0: Chuck Cougar.
3: Nailed that one quick.
0: This is before the Mellencamp.
2: This actually was the album where he became Cougar Mellencamp.
0: Yeah, I never... You should be able to call yourself whatever you want to call yourself, but I was not a big fan of that name change.
2: You like Johnny Cougar better?
0: You got the name John Cougar. Why do you want to ruin
2: name,
0: it?
2: Though. He resented that and hated it the whole time they made him take it. So that was like he couldn't wait until he got successful enough to where he could get away from it.
0: If you want to watch the World Cup tonight, I believe they're having a little watch party at Lively. Our good friends at Lively, home of a lot of Thunder Post games. So you can go by there and check it out. I'm sure there's several other soccer bars in Oklahoma City that you could go watch the game. I think that's what makes the soccer – it's a lot more tolerable if you have a pint in your hand and some friends to celebrate goals
2: no
0: with.
2: No doubt. And even though they're banned from the matches themselves, I don't think there's any ban at Lively Beer Works of the Vuvuzela. So, J-Mo, you get your Vuvuzela down there and get use out of it.
3: I'm there.
0: Yeah, and he's got three of them, so he could pass, you know, two out to use to
2: I
0: other
2: did
0: people
2: hear,
0: there.
2: I don't know what it's called, but the Vuvuzela is the one that's more of a consistent sort of drone, the little horn that is incessantly honking. I did hear that at one of the matches yesterday, so I guess those aren't outlawed, just the Vuvuzela.
0: Yeah, but I will. Did you get much of a chance to look at the OU schedule stuff yesterday? We did talk about it yesterday. I'm just saying, if you look at it kind of extensively, that I think that's as good a schedule as you can get. I mean, I don't mind the 11 o'clock start at Michigan, I don't think. I mean, that's going to be a big game for Fox. That's their marquee non-conference game of the entire season. So I'm sure that they're going to really be pubbing that up. But that game and the A&M game, the only early starts out of the 12.
2: And that's a game that Oklahoma should be able to go win. I mean, I don't have super high expectations out of Michigan this year. So I think that looking at that schedule and the windows that they were given, I think that shows a level of respect for Oklahoma from the television market, that they're a team that they want to have, if not in a very specific designated spot, that they've got the opportunity to move them in where they're going to have some high-profile games. So I took it as a sign of respect for the Sooners.
0: I mean, everybody's going to have an opinion on how good OU was last year, and I think that they've really made an attempt to upgrade the offense in a way in which it complements the defense. As that, I think that they're bound to determine, hey, we're going to have a team that's going to be able to run the ball when we need to run the ball this year. I'm convinced, too, that that Mateer's injury was very significant for him last year in terms of gripping the ball and confidence and all that. So I expect to see more of the Mateer of the beginning of the season than the Mateer that we saw late in the season. But it's probably not talked about enough how impressive what OU did last year was, and I think it's going to be, man, difficult to for them to kind of follow that up, because I don't think they're like head and shoulders over a lot of their competition. I mean, back when you got Coach Switzer's teams or like Coach Stoops' teams of the early 2000s, I mean, you're just better than people. So, you know, you're not really going to lose those games. But if you look at OU's schedule, I mean, how many games is the point spread less than a touchdown? Like, they're going to have to be consistent every week, I think, to get to that point of, you know, 9-3 or something like that. And then it kind of comes down to a crapshoot, you know, in the league of, you know, who gets in and who doesn't get in. Like last year, well, I mean, you know, Texas, I mean, the margin for Texas and OU and A&M was just razor thin, you know?
2: Well, and I think Texas is going to – I think Arch Manning is set up to have a good year this year for Texas, so that's going to make them a bit of a thorn. But it comes down to what you think was the real OU offense, the offense at the beginning of the season with a healthy John Mateer, which is what you think, and I also tend to think that, versus the – and we knew he got hurt, and we knew that injury sort of lingered out. So was that the real offense that we were seeing towards the end of the season? The defense was consistent all the way through the year, and that's the reason that they were as good as they were. I have no reason to believe that defense is going to be significantly worse than they were last year. And so right. If the offense is marginally better, Oklahoma ought to be a factor.
0: Well, they're for sure a factor. I'm just saying is that this the competition in the league is so difficult – or there's so many teams that are good, it's unlike anything that OU's ever had to deal with before. I mean, even when they're in the Big 12, you're rolling out there a lot of weeks, and you're favored. You're the better team. Now in the SEC, you're rolling out there, and you're just as good as the opponent. If they have a better day, slightly better day, then they win. I mean, I just go down the schedule for OU. They lost at home to Ole Miss last year. They got them coming back. They've got A&M coming in. They've got at Florida, a team that's knocked off. The Florida home game has kept two teams out of the college football playoff the last 2 years. It kept Ole Miss out 2 years ago, and it kept Texas out last year. You got Texas in Dallas. I mean, like, if you want to look at trap games, I mean, Missouri, after all of this big run that they've got at the end of the year, I think probably Oklahoma's got better players than Missouri, but not by a bunch. So I'm just saying is that you can have a good team, they can have a better team than last year and still just like slip up a little bit and not make it. So it's going to be a fun season.
2: Well, I think that's what happened.
0: For a fan, you got to love the fact that you go out there every week and, hey, I mean, you got to earn it.
2: That's what happened with Texas last year, and to me, that's why college football has been so much better since the playoff and the expansion of the playoff is that you can lose a game or two, and it's not going to rule you out. And the to me, that's what makes the SEC so appealing is week to week, probably at least half of these teams in the SEC could win any game. And teams that you used to write off, Vanderbilt has gotten significantly better. So they're not a team, oh, well, you're going to get a win with Vanderbilt. There's a couple of those teams in the conference, but Vanderbilt is no longer one of those. I think it's made college football so much better. And honestly, I wouldn't feel this way if I was a Longhorns fan and what happened last year. But I think that conversation and that argument about who should get in and who shouldn't get in, I still think the field ought to be larger. But I think that the conversation about who should get in or the argument about who should get in and who shouldn't get in based on which game they lost and when they lost it and who they lost it to and where they lost it to, I think that's good for college football. It's the same reason that Rolling Stone puts out a list of the greatest songwriters of all time or the greatest guitar solos of all time. And they intentionally make it provocative so that you'll discuss it. And I think that that being a part of the discussion is, or having that discussion is really good for the sport. It doesn't make up for some of this negative stuff that we're going to talk about some more, I'm sure, today. But it's I think it's been a boon for college football.
0: Unintentionally provocative. J-Mo, would that be a good band name?
3: A great band name. John Mayer also needs to be on that list. What if I presented to you guys... Let's say, you know, hypothetically, 50% chance they finish with more than 7.5 wins, 50% chance they finish with less than 7.5 wins. Which would you say?
0: I think for them to only win seven, they would have to lose most of those games, most of those toss-ups in question. If
2: I would set that line at 9.5.
0: If on Saturday, October 10th, around 6:30 at night, if OU is undefeated, they're going to be the number one ranked team in the country. They'll have had to have went at Michigan, at Georgia, and beat Texas in that stretch.
3: Not to mention, I'm looking here on the internet right now, ESPN put out their Big 12 preview too, and they really like Oklahoma State, just saying. But I'm looking here, I was looking also earlier today, at the recruiting rankings, and they're saying that for 2027, the incoming freshmen, Oklahoma has the second best class in the country too. So if they finish with 10 wins this season or undefeated at that point, like you said, I know that the freshmen, incoming freshmen, don't mean as much as they used to, but it sounds like just reloading and keeping the train moving if they continue to win a lot of games.
2: Does that ranking include the guys that they lost this week or at the end of last week? Was it the 2027 class that they lost a couple of pretty highly regarded recruits, Mark?
0: Yes, it was. Yeah,
3: it appears like it does because this was published this morning, June 12th at 7:30 a.m. So perhaps it does include them. Their top offensive prospect is a fellow named Cooper Hackett. I'm not familiar with his work. And a top defensive prospect is a linebacker named Cooper Witten. So a couple Coopers cutting it up.
0: Well, Cooper Hackett is from Fort Gibson. Had a chance to see him play basketball this year at the Tournament of Champions. Really big kid that moves incredibly well. I mean, he's a five-star, one of the top offensive linemen in the country, but not going to play this year in high school because of a torn labrum, something wrong with his shoulder. And then secondly, like you said, the other Witten, that's Jason Witten's son.
3: That's what I was going to ask, Jason Witten's son. Jason Witten. Go Vols.
0: Yep. So he's now the new OU tight ends coach. So that's I think they feel pretty good about that.
2: Is J-Mo possibly the hardest to pin down guy of who he likes and doesn't like? It's funny to me that, like, you out of nowhere, and you know, you've got spread out loyalty to teams that you played for and schools that you went to, and then randomly you'll come with "Yeah, go Vols" kind of thing.
3: How about that? We had a caller that was an Alabama fan. I said "Roll Tide" to him yesterday too. I'm just playing whatever home team I'm in, Brad. I'm in, man. I love a home team environment.
2: Okay. I'm not mad at you. I'm just saying that, like, I never know from time to time who you're going to go banana slugs.
3: Oh, man, I love the banana slugs. I think they go over win total this year.
0: I don't know what the total is. I would ask. All right, let's take a break. We get another hour straight ahead. We'll talk a little bit more about the embarrassment that Tech is bringing upon itself right now. Brad, is it Hook and Reel? Tell us what's going on there.
2: Come in and have lunch. $10.99 is where the lunch specials start. You can get them any day, Monday through Friday from 11 until 3. If all you can eat sounds better, You got to do that Monday through Thursday, but all day long, come in and just power through the available items on the all-you-can-eat menu and get as much of it as you can stuff in. So that's always a great deal. And they've got a new redesigned menu, including some new pastas and some new raw bar items and some pre-organized, if you will. They're trying to figure out how to say this, that it doesn't mean that they're pre-made. It just means that they are pre-decided on what's going to be in the boil, so you don't have to put the effort into it. A bunch of those on this new menu. So come in and enjoy that and much more at Hook and Reel at I-40 and MacArthur.
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2: It's the Middle of the Day Show on a Friday. I am at Hook and Reel, I-40 MacArthur. Mark is just down the street on Reno at Chapel Supply. And Jay Morgan in studio, fielding your phone calls, 405-900-WWLS. You could call us. You could text us. We'd love to hear from you on a Friday. A lot of stuff going on this weekend sports-wise. Game 5 of the NBA Finals tomorrow night in San Antonio. USA Today put this out there today, a piece. And I think this is a valid question. And I think they may be onto something. Is the collapse in Game 4 a greater collapse than the 28-3 collapse in the Super Bowl? Because I think it might be. Because at least in the Super Bowl, they were making those points up in chunks. That was a huge collapse, but they were able to make up the difference in chunks. Almost 30 points down in an NBA game is pretty remarkable when you think about it.
0: Can I be contrarian here a minute? I mean, I think that even in the playoffs, that is the NBA in a nutshell. You're never out of a game. I mean, remember last year the Wolves in Oklahoma City? Preston will remember this. I mean, the Wolves were 16 down with 3 minutes and 30 seconds to go and won the game in overtime. I mean, and the Knicks have been way down before in the playoffs. I mean, they were way down to Cleveland. I mean, that seems like it's hard to imagine that happened this year in the playoffs, as good as the Knicks have been. But they have erased some big deficits with big runs. And so I think both these teams can kind of streak a little bit. And San Antonio, I think their hot shooting was their undoing. In the second half, they just stopped trying to go down low. I mean, you shoot 60% from three and you make 14 threes and a half, I think you probably start to feel bulletproof, you know? But I mean, it was a huge collapse. I don't think that it was a collapse. To me, in a football game, you know, you should be able to control the ball more, you know? I mean, I know what Barkley said about the 8 threes. I mean, some of those kind of can go in. I think that there's a lot more volatility in a basketball game than a Super Bowl game. So I'm calling the Falcons come from ahead to lose much worse than the Spurs.
2: The greatest collapse of all time. I don't disagree with anything that you just said, but I still think that wiping out a 30-point deficit is a remarkable give-up, even in basketball. Yeah, we see streaks, but typically you see teams streak back and forth and trade off runs, and it's a question of who is going to be able to maintain. And to give up that kind of a lead over the course of a game is crazy. I'm not planting my flag on the hill that it's a greater collapse than the Falcons in the Super Bowl, but I think it is pretty high up there. J-Mo, what about you?
3: I agree with Mark, which I feel like is he said he wanted to be contrarian here, and I feel like we just teamed up on you, Brett, 2-1. But I I agree. Like, I remember growing up watching, like, some of those Grizzlies and Clippers series when Blake Griffin was on the Clippers, and the winning team routinely found themselves down 24, 26 points in the game. It's just there's a 24-second shot clock. There's more possessions now in the NBA than ever, and like Mark said, they're jacking up shots for the first 8 seconds of the shot clock, the Spurs were, so of course they can allow that deficit to go away. So I'm going to go 28-3, and I never miss an opportunity to say I bet on the Patriots live down 28-3 in the Super Bowl.
2: But jacking
3: those shots
2: early in the shot clock is part of the collapse. That is giving away that lead. That's not playing smart basketball.
0: No.
2: So, and by the way, I don't have a dog in this hunt. I'm just suggesting that I thought it was an interesting proposition that USA Today put out there, and I tended to somewhat agree with it. I definitely think it's on the list. But all those things that you guys just said are valid points. The other thing about this series that I was going to ask you, and I saw this come up on ESPN this morning, and this I do disagree with. They were asking the question of, if the Knicks close out this series, does this make them one of the greatest teams of all time based on that 13-game win streak that they went on? I think that that's a remarkable streak, but I don't think that makes them one of the greatest NBA teams of all time. I think they're really good, and I think that's an unbelievable streak that they went on. But you're telling me they're as good as the Warriors teams from a few years ago? You're telling me they're as good as the Bulls in the 90s? I can't get there with you on that one.
0: That, absolutely not one of the best teams. Now, statistically, the run that they went on, one of the most impressive ever during the playoffs, but I don't think I'm going to compare that to, I mean, yeah, you got to go back for me, like, you go 85 Lakers, 87, whatever year the Lakers, Celtics, those two teams, Bulls, Warriors, there's not as much talent on this one team to me. We can all have opinions on that, but
3: you'll have to argue with kids for the rest of the time, though. Because there's like going to be young people that are too young to remember watching this series or this entire playoff run, and they're going to see the record and the point and the games won in a row put together, and they're going to be like, "That's one of the greatest teams to ever play basketball." Because you know the we'll remember the context of what happened here, but the future generations might not.
0: How
2: I think that's fair.
0: It was a great move the other night for Brown to play Jose Alvarado in the fourth quarter. How much time do you think Alvarado is going to get in game five? You think that they feel like, hey, this is something that we've unlocked a little bit to help Jalen Brunson off the bounce is put another ball handler in the lineup?
2: Well, I definitely think they've needed another ball handler to just get the ball out of Jalen Brunson's hands, because we've seen that he is not very eager to give it up on his own. I don't know. I think if Mike Brown, I think if the moment necessitates it, I definitely think that he will do it. I don't know if he will go into the game with that plan of intention, though. But I think that I do think that they need the ball out of Jalen Brunson's hands way more than it has been through most of this series.
0: 36 for Brunson in the last game, but it's taken him a lot of shots to get it done.
3: I could see.
2: I'll go back to what I said before about, for me, a lot of the problem is not so much Jalen Brunson. I don't like him taking that number of shots, but I would trust him to take some shots. What I don't like is him milking the shot clock to the point that he does, and then either he forces a shot or he gives it to somebody else that they're going to have to, in the rare instance he gives it to somebody else, they're going to have to force a shot, and it winds up not working in the Knicks' favor. I mean, to me, I can watch these games and see that that is a huge part of what they've struggled with in this series against San Antonio.
0: Yep. I think tonight's game, I think the Spurs get it done, but I would not be surprised if the Knicks go down there and win. So,
2: Jay, what were you going to say?
3: Oh, I was just going to what was I going to say? Oh, I remember what I was going to say. Is you remember in game three, Jordan Clarkson kind of got a little bit of burn in place of Deuce McBride, and that kind of went by the wayside in game four. Now, Deuce McBride didn't play a ton of minutes either. It seemed like those went to Jose Alvarado, but you never know. I think like they're kind of just playing the hot hand in that seventh spot, and it very well could be any of those guys. It could be Deuce McBride. It could be Alvarado. It could be Jordan Clarkson. Maybe a good idea, if you possibly like to place a little money on the action here, is to, you'll get really good odds on all three of those guys to go over in some capacity, whether it be made threes or points or whatever. Maybe you could dip a little bit on all three of them and see what happens. How about that?
0: If Tom Thibodeau was still the coach of the Knicks, those guys would have been sitting up next to Sidney Sweeney the other night off of Celebrity Row.
3: Speaking of Celebrity Row, can I say something about that? Can I hijack the conversation for 1 second?
0: Sure.
3: So Mariska Hargitay, star of Law & Order SVU for God knows how many years now. A star and a true blue Knick fan in every sense. I mean, Jalen Brunson goes over and hugs her after every game. He loves her. And then you get Taylor Swift and her band of Misfits come around. And now they want to jump on the Mariska Hargitay bandwagon. I don't like it. She's been there since day one. I don't like people hitching their wagons to hers. She's one of a kind. What do you guys think of that situation?
0: She does seem to be a real Knicks fan.
2: My knee-jerk reaction in seeing her at the game the other night was similar to yours. But then when I thought about it, and I'm also a little surprised by this, because you just professed your fandom of Taylor Swift's music this week on one of the shows. My first reaction upon seeing her at the game the other night was the same as yours. But then I thought about it. She grew up in Connecticut. I think she probably is a Knicks fan. I think she's leaning into it now because they're being really successful, and you want to be there and be a part of a team winning a championship. But I don't think it's like her showing up and all of a sudden trying to pretend that she's a Pistons super fan. I'm going to give her the benefit of the doubt on it.
3: Well, I don't have any doubt she's a fan, but you got to go sit over there by Shalom Alame. You don't get to sit by the true blue Knick fan, Mariska Hargitay. She was born for this, you know? She was there all 82. No, I guess you don't play 82. At 41 games at home. I mean, she went through the battles. And, you know, she gets to be on an island by herself next to, I don't know who she would sit next to. But not by Taylor Swift. I don't like it.
2: I take issue. I know you have your problems with Timothée Chalamet, and I really don't care about him one way or the other, but there are video clips of him, like 11 and 12 years old, going to Knicks games, so I don't think it's fair that you say that she's got to go sit by him as if he's not a true fan.
3: Well, look at me, Larry. You know, he's a little bit of a look at me, Larry, sitting over there. He wants
2: the
3: action to be on
2: him.
3: He
2: did take his shirt off, so yeah.
3: Mark, do you have a dog in this fight?
0: I don't know how you have courtside seats in Cleveland with your boyfriend and you're rooting for the Cavs, and then you've got courtside seat in New York and you're rooting for the Knicks. Like, you're super happy. I don't know. I don't know what happened there, the transformation. So
3: I don't like it.
2: Yeah, I mean, I get where you're coming from with that, but she was at that Cavs game because that's Travis's team.
0: Right.
2: So I'll give her the benefit of the doubt. I feel like I'm defending Taylor Swift way more than I should here because I really don't care. But I could see a circumstance where your significant other was a fan and they said, I'm getting this. I got courtside seats. You need to go. I mean, you're telling me you're not a Mavericks fan, but you're telling me that if somebody said, hey, I got courtside tickets to see the Mavericks, do you want to go? That you would say no?
0: No, I would not.
3: Oh, I'd be there front row. I'd buy all the merch at the store, and you'd think I'm the biggest Mavs fan of all time. I'll have to say that straight away.
2: So I don't think you can get too mad at her for that. I did think there was some grandstanding going on with the T-shirts and the whole thing the other night, though. And I totally get what you're saying about Chalamet, because that clip of him taking his shirt off and swinging it around was a little more than I needed to see.
3: Oh, Brad, you got to act like you've been there before, number one. And my follow-up question to all of this, really, this is really the question I wanted to get to. What's better, the original Law & Order or SVU?
2: The original.
3: Agreed. Mark?
2: It's more procedural, less continuous storyline. I like them both, but if I got to pick one or the other, I'm going with the OG.
0: The only thing that I've – only series like that I've seen is NCIS New Orleans, because it used to run on TNT in the middle of the night after the postgame show.
3: Scott Baio! Oh, what a show that was, man. That's a great
0: show. I've never seen the other two shows. I don't know.
2: All right, here's a question for you, Jay, since you are a Law & Order fan. who's the best? You can give me either the best team or just the best detective in the history of the original Law and Order.
3: Well, Jerry Orbach is going to be on the list. I mean, he was
2: 100%.
3: Oh, he's got to be on the list. And then, you know, I could really take it or leave it with any of his partners, but it's got to be Jerry Orbach is on the top of the list there. One, then the original detective, I can't remember what the actor's name is that originally worked with Jerry Orbach. He had a lot of problems, didn't he, after he got done being on the show? Is that right? Stephen Hill or something like that.
2: The district attorney. The district attorney I know had major alcohol problems. The guy that was, I don't know if he was the original, but one of the early district attorneys. Jerry Orbach worked with so many different partners. I'm not sure if it's a partner of his that you're talking about. I think he probably worked with Chris Noth more than anybody else, and that's the team that I typically think of. But man, that character was so great. He was such the perfect.

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1: Part of the reason that we have extra interest in Venezuela is because of what the Venezuelan regime exported to the United States in terms of chaos and criminality through the southern border. 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
2: He was the lieutenant of the detectives, and she was the one that they would always go into, and she would give them the answer. Like, they would go in and go, well, we don't really know. And she goes, well, you gotta, you know, she would just lay it out for them, and they would be like, oh, yeah, why didn't we think of that? And then they would go out and do it. She was great,
3: too. Legendary actor, also Reba the Mail Lady on Pee-wee's Playhouse. That's a show, Mark, I know you've seen.
2: That's right.
4: Only a couple of times, yeah. I bowed out of cartoons sometimes after the Laugh Olympics.
2: Love the Laugh Olympics too. That's an underrated and kind of lost in time show.
4: Yeah, the Scooby Doobies, the Really Rottens, and the Yogi Yahooies. I was always.
2: I don't think I necessarily followed a team. I just liked the show.
4: Yeah, it was a good show.
2: Okay, let's take a break. I want to come back, and I've talked about before my concern about this venture capital money coming into college athletics. There is a deal that now is official that is the first one of these partnerships that we've seen. So I want to get into that, and I want to take that into the overall picture of the change of what we're seeing in college athletics that also goes into this Brendan Sorsby thing. But this is a completely different conversation of this outside money coming in, trying to make money off of college athletes, boosting up the numbers. So we'll get into that on the other side of the break. Tell me what's happening at Chapel Supply.
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2: And I am just down the street at I-40 and MacArthur at Hook and Reel. 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And if you can't make it in for lunch, come in this weekend. They're going to have sports on all the way through the building, some College World Series, some World Cup. You could watch any of that. 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It is a Friday, middle of the day show, and we will continue after this on 98.1 The Sports Animal and thesportsanimal.com.
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1: Nailed it.
0: Thank you.
2: Well done. Very nice. It is the middle of the day show on a Friday. Mark, Brad, J-Mo with you. I'm at Hook and Reel. Mark is at Chapel Supply. 405-900-WWLS if you want to share your thoughts. Jerry Orbach had three partners on Law & Order. Mike Logan, played by Chris Noth, which was the shortest of the three, and I would say is the most iconic of the three. Then Ray Curtis from 95 to 99, played by Benjamin Bratt. And finally, from 99 to 2004, Ed Green, played by Jesse L. Martin. So those were the three partners of Jerry Orbach.
1: Jesse L.
2: On
1: Martin.
2: The original Law & Order.
1: Jesse L. Martin is great.
2: Yeah. I'm sorry, Mark. What were you saying?
3: We've had a couple of developments of note during the break. West Virginia has taken a lead over Troy, 1-0 after one. And from the, oh, you couldn't see this one coming, we now have got a feud or a duel that the 1850s would have been proud of. Gittner Drummond, the Oklahoma Attorney General, has fired a rebuttal letter to the Texas Attorney General saying that the idea that the Big 12 may not sanction its members is facially absurd and that Tech's actions have constituted a shameful chapter in the story of college football.
2: Get you some, Gittner Drummond.
3: This is a fairly long letter here written to the commissioner of the Big 12.
2: Both of these letters, accusations, threats, whatever you want to call them, would probably be more meaningful to me if not for the fact that both of these guys are running for a different office. Currently, Gittner Drummond running for governor of Oklahoma and Ken Paxton running for senator out of Texas. I feel like any opportunity to get exposure that they can get, they're going to take. That being said, I do like the fact that Gittner Drummond took it on himself to come out and fire back at Paxton after he made those threats.
3: Yeah, usually they just, fight. I guess Oklahoma and Texas can fight over the border of where the Red River is at certain spots. But most of the time it's like somebody gets a side of beef or something like that in these deals. But this is a real full-on attorney general v. attorney general getting after each
2: other. I do think that, and this has been the conversation this week, and I know that we had a guy yesterday that was saying we've spent too much time on the Brendan Sorsby thing, but I do think that we are finding ourselves in an existential crisis of college athletics, specifically college football, because there are all of these various interests at play. As illustrated by the fact that Texas Tech has an interest in this guy that they paid a bunch of money to come in and be their quarterback. They want him to be eligible and to play because they've invested time and money in him, and the rules be damned. You guys fans of Goodfellas?
1: Love it.
2: Yeah. Remember the F you pay me scene? Where they get the guy in the bar to get in bed with them financially because he can't continue to finance his operation, and Big Pauly comes in, and every time it's like, hey, I can't, F you, pay me. Well, I got the F you, pay me. Like, every time it is like, I don't care, pay me. That is my concern with this story that we're going to get into right here. And we knew that this was coming because in December we had the story that Utah had taken the preliminary steps to formalize an agreement with a venture capital group. And they're not the only ones. The Big 12 has also arranged partnerships with venture capital groups. A little bit different in my mind at the conference level than it is at the school level. But it's official now that the University of Utah has a brand new partnership with a venture capital company. There's no official announcement of the amount of money that they're going to pump into the school on an annual basis. There was an audit of Utah athletics that was done, though, and the auditor named Tina Cannon, the Utah athletics reported $4.69 million more in revenue than expenses in 2025. But after this audit was done, the auditor determined that, yes, that's true, that they did have excess revenue beyond what their operating expenses were, but that was only after they used $19.4 million in reserves. So venture capitalists are not going to come into this the way a booster does and say, okay, here's money. You go do with this what you will to make the program better. Venture capital is coming in because they want to take their seed money and make money in return on it. And I just think that there is an inherent conflict of interest in that between what a school is trying to accomplish and the reason that their athletics department even exists and what a venture capital group is trying to do. So I don't know where this goes, but I don't think it's good for college athletics. I mean, it is one more thing that just says this is really all about the money.
3: Yeah, and a lot of schools are saying no to the venture capital. I mean, Utah is an interesting situation is because they're in the same state as BYU, which has a ton of money. I mean, they're spending a bunch of it, certainly spent a bunch in basketball, and they've been really good in football. They had to pay to keep their head coach away from Penn State. So I guess they feel like we gotta get a head start on these guys or try to stay relevant. And then that way, you know, the better we are, the more the money can be made on the back end.
2: But again, to go back to my Goodfellas reference, that's the same reason that they got into partnership with the Mafia group was because they needed that to be able to continue their interests. And it ends with Joe Pesci and Ray Liotta and those guys burning the place down, if you remember that. According to this, the partnership is going to officially start on July 1st. It's called Crimson Brand Partners. They're going to handle all commercial aspects of Utah sports, ticketing, branding, and sponsorships. The Utes will retain control of issues like fundraising, coaching, recruiting, and scheduling. So we're gonna be involved in the money making aspect of it, and you're gonna have to continue to run the day to day operation and also do the fundraising aspect of it. And I think that also gets into some murky area of how do you determine when money is brought in? Like I wonder, one, is it gonna be a gray area where was that money brought in as fundraising and for capital expenditure, or is that money that should go towards the operation of the athletic department? I just think there's a lot of different irons getting in the fire. And if you're somebody that cares about the future of college athletics, I think it's a scary change to see coming. And that's why I think it's an existential issue for college sports.
3: I don't have that big of an issue with it because it's already being done in a lot of places where you have an outside rights holder. I mean, and we do it here too. On our station, we're going to go sell your stuff so you don't have to. And we feel like we can do a good job and make money that you wouldn't necessarily make. I mean, we're going to use our talents to be more creative. Just like the mob uses its talents to squeeze, you know, business owners. I mean, they do that better than just a guy in the street doing it.
2: True.
3: So I think it is similar to a mob deal with the venture capital group being the mob.
2: The question becomes, what happens, and I don't know the terms of this, I don't know the length of the partnership, if it's a from this point forward, I would think that there would have to be terms in place that it's going to be renegotiated or revisited at certain intervals, but this is not, a school athletic program is not something that you can liquidate. It's not something that's as simple as filing bankruptcy or burning the place down in the Goodfellas example and collecting the insurance money. So if this doesn't work, what happens for both of these sides? And if this becomes the norm in college athletics, and I don't think it will become the norm unless it proves to be successful in the places that they do attempt a partnership. But I just think that there is this rush towards more, more, more. And I wonder, based on those numbers, I mean, we know, we see any sort of public institution gives you a report on what they're making versus what they're spending. How long can colleges continue to operate athletic programs as a loss leader?
3: Not very long. A lot of secondary sports can kind of bite the dust. And at some point in time, I think that they're going to have to be saved by, you know, maybe distancing itself from the university. Because if the athletic department becomes too big a burden on the university, then I think you move on. Time to go Division III, you know?
2: How does that work? How does a school divest itself of an athletic program and put it out on the market? Like, that's untested grounds. We've never seen that happen before. Like, would the school still have a stake, and would they sell the rights to it? Is this venture capital partnership the first step in just outright selling the rights to the ownership of the Utah Utes name or the Oklahoma Sooners name or whatever the program might be? Like, all these are questions that I have in regards to this, and I don't know if anybody does, but I certainly don't have any answers to those questions.
3: Right. I just think that it's pretty similar to the way that deals have been structured for a long time when it comes to people like Learfield Sports, who did a big deal with A&M for $550 million in order to, you know, to create content, to pay players and all those kind of things. I mean, is that any different than a loan, you know what I'm saying, or some kind of venture capital stipend?
2: Well, to me it is, because you see that, hey, we can turn this into something that doesn't currently exist. And now maybe that was the presentation from the venture capital group to Utah, is like, these are places where you're not capitalizing on the opportunity to make money. But if what they are coming in and taking over is not the broadcast rights where they can create programs and content and sell advertising around it, what they're coming in is taking ticketing, branding, and sponsorships. The only way that that increases revenue is just raising the price on what's already there. Because how are you going to increase, other than that, how are you going to increase revenue on ticket sales? How are you going to increase revenue unless maybe you sell sponsorships on cups, or you find places where things are not sponsored that they can be, other than you're just not charging enough money and we're going to come in and be the heavy and say these tickets are going to be this much now?
3: Yeah. That's, well, I mean, there's always a way to make, you know, improve the experience, whether it's high-end, you know, hospitality, all that type of stuff. So I
2: don't know enough about the Utah program
3: you don't get to be a VC guy by being dumb. You know what I'm saying? I don't think this venture capital group and the people that have invested in it want to say, oh, let's go do this just to say we did it with Utah, and, you know, we don't care if we make money. I mean, they're pretty good at making money, and so I think that they must feel like they can turn that stuff around and to making a profit.
2: No, I agree with that. And I do think, like I said, there's not the end game of, well, if worst comes to worst, we'll sell it for parts, or we'll liquidate it, or we'll go bankrupt, or whatever. I mean, that is not really an option in this. So I think you're right in that. I would just like to see it better articulated of why this money coming in is going to improve the thing for the organization, for the fans, and also how does this influx of money get distributed in a way that is going to be fair across the board? Because that's definitely one place that we don't have guardrails for currently.
3: Right. Yep. I don't know the answer.
2: And I don't know. I mean, I'm asking these questions, and I don't have the answers. I wish I did, but there's so much that I don't know, and that I think that in general we don't know. But I do think that all of these things where you're everything is being done to try and figure out a way to bring more money into this world, and there's very little being done in saying, well, we're going to protect this thing that is such a moneymaker by doing all of these things. So I don't know. I mean, there are going to be schools that don't need it. Ohio State probably doesn't need it. Texas doesn't need it. Unless they're back against the wall, they would have no incentive to go do that, because those are such money-making organizations anyway, and there's so much value in them. But I just worry that this is going to become the norm, and it really could lead to a change like we've never seen before.
3: Price of admission to Utah games just went up.
2: 100% it did. I'm not saying it went up 100%, but I'm saying that it absolutely is going to be more expensive from this point forward.
3: Yeah, you're right.
2: Okay, let's take a break. I want to come back. There's an interesting story, this is another thing I don't fully understand, and maybe you can give me some clarification on it. Have you seen this story about the Los Angeles Dodgers doctor and the Conor McGregor thing?
3: Yes.
2: All right,
3: yes.
2: I want to get into that a little bit and talk about why is that a scary thing, and why is this guy being investigated and potentially sanctioned for something that I think is within the bounds of what he can do as being a doctor. So we'll get into that on the other side of the break. Tell me again what's going on at Chapel Supply.
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2: It is the middle of the day show. I am at Hook and Reel. I-40 and MacArthur come in and have lunch. If you can't make it in, they're always here for dinner. 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Now, the lunch special is Monday through Friday from 11 to 3, starting at $10.99. And the all-you-can-eat special is Monday through Thursday. But they've got a full menu. They've got a brand-new menu with a lot of new items on it. So if you can't make it in for lunch with us today, come in and enjoy a great meal sometime this weekend at Hook and Reel at I-40 and MacArthur. We will continue on a Friday, middle of the day show after this, 98.1, the Sports Animal and the Sports Animal app.
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2: Come on, man. You got to make it harder than that. Mark, you got this one, don't you?
3: Chili Peppers.
2: There you
3: give
2: go.
3: It away.
2: Middle of the day show on a Friday. Mark is at Chapel Supply. I'm at Hook and Reel. West Virginia up 3-1 in the second inning now in the College World Series in Omaha. We were just looking at the West Virginia uniforms. I guess I've never noticed their baseball uniforms, but they've got kind of a New York Yankees WV logo on them. Super cool.
3: That's
2: I don't know
3: cool
2: the last
3: uniform.
2: Time I thought something from West Virginia was cool, but that's definitely on the list.
3: Has some pretty cool uniform combinations, for sure. So,
2: okay, speaking of baseball, Major League Baseball investigators plan to question Dodgers head doctor Neil Eletrache, or Eletrache, I'm not sure how it's pronounced. The reason being that, I mean, this guy, is his job is not, he is the doctor for the Los Angeles Dodgers. He is a doctor who also happens to be the lead doctor for the LA Dodgers. And what they're questioning is his support of Conor McGregor when recovering from that broken ankle that he had. I guess Conor McGregor used PEDs to recover from that injury. Conor McGregor has not fought against since then, so it's not like he's needed to be tested. But for whatever reason, Major League Baseball feels like they need to investigate this guy to make sure that, I guess, he's not giving LA Dodgers players PEDs to recover from injuries. I would think if you are the doctor for the LA Dodgers, and there is a, especially a team like the Dodgers, there's enough money invested in that team that you would know what is and is not against the rules. And I don't understand why they just assume that this guy could be breaking Major League Baseball rules because he supported a different patient from a different world using this as a recovery treatment for this injury.
3: Yeah, I mean, I don't know. That's I guess in sports you have all kinds of connections and do different things there, but this is a pretty weird story.
2: Yeah, it makes me wonder, like, has there been reporting? Is there some discussion that this guy not only used this for Conor McGregor, but he also used it for Dodgers players that they didn't know about? If that is the case, that speaks more to me of them not catching the players through their testing than it does that this was going on. I mean, to me, that indicates they don't trust their system fully if they think that that was going on. Because, I mean, there is very clearly a process that they go through in Major League Baseball to test players. And again, if this guy's only job was as the Dodgers doctor, I would understand it. But the fact that he is a doctor, it doesn't mean that his entire practice has to operate under the rules of Major League Baseball.
3: Yeah. No, that's fair. I agree with that. I think you're right on that.
2: So I don't know. I don't know what's going to come of it, and maybe it is something just as simple as we're going to question this guy to follow up and make sure that this was going on. But I thought it was weird circumstance to lead in. They're not officially calling in an investigation, but if they're questioning the guy and it is Major League Baseball investigators, I mean, you may not have to call it that. We know what it is. I just thought that was an odd story. You going to tune in for the UFC thing on Sunday?
3: Which UFC thing?
2: The one at the White House, baby. UFC 250.
3: Sorry, I forgot that was where it was going to be. I'm not up to the different venues of UFC every week. So who's fighting? Who do we have?
2: I didn't have anybody that I knew. Now, I'm not a big UFC guy. I don't follow it that closely. I did not recognize any of the names. Jay, you may be more of a UFC guy and know some of these people. I think it's more about the spectacle than it is that they've got top-line guys that are going to be fighting.
8: I know Justin Gaethje,
3: Yeah,
17: I know.
18: Sugar Sean O'Malley. He's the one with the dyed hair.
3: Crazy hair. Yeah.
18: Yeah, Alex Pereira. Honestly, star power. Wow, Derek Lewis is fighting. He's old. He's a heavyweight. The star power of UFC has really fallen off as of late.
3: That does sound like it's a pretty good card.
2: So it's Sunday evening. It's going to be on Paramount Plus. So if you're interested in tuning in for it, I think you just get it with your Paramount Plus subscription. It'll be available there for you on Sunday night.
3: Are they going to cross over and have Rip on the card too, in the undercard?
2: I don't know the answer to that. That's a good question. I mean, a lot of people are saying, who are the celebrities that are going to be there in attendance? Because there were a lot of names put out there. And then most of those people have said, yeah, I'm not going to that thing. So I don't know. I just think it's an interesting spectacle. I want to get a look. I don't have Paramount Plus, but I'm sure there'll be clips. I want to get a look at what it looks like to see those people brought in and on the grounds of the White House.
3: The Canadians about to go at it with the Bosnia-Herzegovina. J-Mo, are you high in the Canadians?
18: I am actually extremely high with futures on the Canadians to a long shot to win their group, believe it or not, to make it to the round of 16. And I had another one. Oh, to be the top CONCACAF team. So basically beating the United States and Mexico. I am huge on the Canadians. And today, got them minus a half and minus one.
3: J-Mo, are you saying they're going to beat Brazil?
18: Yeah, no, that would be the long shot, yeah, to win the
2: group.
18: That's
2: my team, man.
3: Good.
2: I love the fact that we have yet to find a gambling angle that we've thrown at J-Mo that he has not had an opinion on.
3: If Canada beats Brazil in soccer, I mean, that would be a significant upset.
2: J-Mo, who do you like in a three-team Little League World Series parlay? And he's got an answer ready for you.
18: Oh, I tell you what, the Southeast team is always really good. They've always got a lot of good players coming out of the Southeast.
2: Beautiful. Okay, I guess that is going to do it for us. Hook and Reel, I-40 and MacArthur. Think about them this weekend when you're looking for a great bite to eat. Seafood, they also have raw items now on the menu, oysters and shrimp. 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
32: Good afternoon, everybody, and welcome to the Afternoon Sports Beat on this, well, it's just nice. It's overcast, beautiful. Be Happy Friday. Maybe it's because it's a really, really Be Happy Friday for me. I'm Jim Traber, your host. Going to be with you until 6 o'clock talking sports here today at the Lucky Star Casino in Concho, just north of El Reno on Highway 81. Come on out and play all the games you want. They got the Rez Restaurant and Bar. I'm sure they're going to be telling us about their concerts that are going to be coming up soon. You're going to want to come out here and enjoy yourself and win some money. I'm back in the back by the other bar. It's really nice. So if you want to come back and see me, come say hi. That'd be beautiful. Very, very nice. Very, very nice. J-Mo, be happy Friday, brother. How are you?
18: I am doing great today. Got soccer on the TV, got golf on the TV. We got the College World Series just started. I'm reading win totals for college football. It is a great Friday to watch sports.
32: Good. I love it. I love your positive attitude every day. I love that. That's beautiful because sometimes I do not have a positive attitude. But today, I've got an unbelievably positive attitude. Okay, so just to let people know, I leave and I go away this weekend. I will be gone for at least Monday through Thursday. This is really weird. So
4: depending on how things go in Vegas, I will either be here next Friday or not be here. And the same for the following Friday. So there's a chance, if things go really well, that I may miss the next 2 weeks. But there's also a chance that I might do the next two Fridays. But I know for sure I will not be here on Monday. So it is going to be a very, very be happy Friday for me today. So I'm excited. I'm ready to go out and play some poker. And I've been following the World Series of Poker. It's been great watching these dudes play for hundreds of thousands of dollars. It's pretty cool. Can you imagine walking up to a cashier at the World Series of Poker and say, I'd like to buy into the $100,000 event?
18: I personally cannot. I hope to one day know exactly what that feels like.
4: Yeah, that'd be cool, but yeah, you hand them $100,000? I mean, that's unbelievable. But they're playing it right now, and they're getting after it. I watched some of it last night. It's pretty cool. Look, I got a big announcement to make today, J-Mo. So everybody knows that, you know, I had a nice career, not as good as I'd liked, and probably not as bad as y'all think. But Julie made a suggestion to me a couple of weeks ago that she wanted to do a couple of podcasts on my life of sports, going all the way to back to when I was little, high school, college, minor leagues, big leagues, Japan. Wanted to go through the whole thing. So I was not real keen on it in the beginning because I know how people are. You know, J-Mo, they're going to go, oh, look at Traber. He wants to talk about himself. But Julie brought it up, and so many people on this show always tell me how much they love my baseball stories. So I want to let you all know, if you listen to the Julie and Jim Traber podcast, well, then you're going to go ahead and hear it. But if you don't listen to the Julie and Jim Traber podcast, the next two podcasts are going to be part one and part two of basically my life in sports. And Julie is running the show, and she asks me questions after question, and I talk and talk and talk. So for all you people that are interested in some more of my minor league life and my big league life, a little bit of personal life, but not much. And then Japan and even Mexico and why I went to Mexico and everything. If you want to, starting this coming Monday, the podcast will come out. It's the Julie and Jim Traber podcast. By the way, we have a YouTube page that you can go to subscribe to and like. And it's going pretty good. We're really excited about it. So if you want, I know that maybe some of you all don't care about talking about marriage and love and families and all that stuff, but the next two Julie and Jim Traber podcasts will be about what I went through my entire life. Some of the good stuff, some of the bad stuff. I am very, very open about some of the things that I did that I am not very proud of, but I tell it like it is. I think you all know that. I tell the truth. So if you're interested, if you're not, great. But if you're interested, starting Monday, we'll have a two-part series of the Julie and Jim Traber podcast, and you can get it anywhere you get your podcast. You can get it on thesportsanimal.com/podcast. It's on there every Monday. But it's also on YouTube where you can see it live. You can see us doing it, talking. And it's everywhere else where there are podcasts. So just want to let everybody know. I don't talk a lot about that podcast on here, but I thought that many of you who are very interested all the time in my baseball career, and I go, like I said, I go through everything. I go all the way through Little League to high school to college, why I decided to go pro, how much money I got, which was laughable. So, yeah, it was fun to do, and I talked a lot. So if you want to hear it, go to that. So, all right, J-Mo, did you watch any hockey last night?
18: Unbelievable game last night.
4: Man, Stahl is just, it's unbelievable. This guy has done something that hasn't been done since, like, 1953. He has scored a goal in every game, five games in this Stanley Cup Finals. I mean, he is so good. You see that shot he directed last night?
18: Unbelievable. Was it better than Svechnikov's goal that went through the five hole of both the defender and the goaltender?
4: That was impressive, wasn't it?
18: Unbelievable, man.
4: Unbelievable is right. And I, you know what? We talked about the goalie for Carolina, and they started the youngster, and he played well. But as a matter of fact, he gave up the least amount of goals in any of these games so far in this series.
18: He stood on his head, but when it was 4-2 and they had a chance to make it 4-3 late, the Golden Knights did. Unbelievable save by him, scrambling for that puck. That was, I mean, it puts you on the edge of your seat watching these third periods, man. It is action galore. It's awesome.
4: Yeah, it was. It was great, man. So now Carolina goes to Las Vegas on tomorrow? No, not tomorrow.
18: I believe it is tomorrow. Is that right?
4: Well, yeah.
18: No, it's Sunday. I'm sorry.
4: It's Sunday. That's right. Because they switch a little bit now. Both of them do. Because after tonight's basketball game, they don't play until Tuesday, where normally they would play on. No, is that wrong? No, they play on Monday. That's right. Do they play on Monday?
18: No. So the hockey, it looks like it's going to be, to accommodate basketball, it's going to be Sunday and Wednesday since they have to have a travel day in there. And I think NBA will play on Saturday and Monday. I'm not sure, but it definitely Sunday and Wednesday for NHL.
4: Yeah, I think it's Saturday and Tuesday for the NBA. Let me make sure here. So
18: that's right. Exactly right.
4: Is that what it is? It's Saturday and then Tuesday. Right. They get off. They get off an extra day between five and six. What do you think about the game tonight? I mean, I got to tell you something, that if the Knicks go in and win this game and they beat the Spurs 4-1 after they won, you know, in the process won 13 in a row and then lost one and then come back and win two more. People that are saying that this might be one of the greatest teams of all time, that's one of the stupidest things I've ever heard in my life. But it will be one of the top 3 to 5 runs of all time, especially because they were a 3 seed. I mean, this is not like a 1 seed that's making this run, you know? I mean, when the Thunder swept the 2 first rounds, we were like, yeah, that's what we expect the 1 seed to do. But the 3 seed, to be down 2-1 to the 6 seed, starting out the thing, and then run off, well, you know, 3 in a row there, and then 8 in a row to win the next 2. I mean, and then come here and do this? That would be incredible. You know what?
18: It would be unbelievable. I'm not sure history will remember the context of, oh, the Celtics lost in the first round and the Pistons lost. History won't care. Like you said, it will be one of the greatest runs. And I said this to Mark and Brad earlier, is I would hate to be arguing with the kids that are too young to have watched this, because they'll just see these numbers of rattling off 13 games in a row and be like, oh, it was the greatest team of all time, the Knicks team from 2026. They were unbelievable. Not realizing the context of what happened here, but you're right. Yeah. It's an unbelievable run.
4: I mean, yeah, they were an underdog in this series. You know, we all know that they didn't have to play 1 or 2. So, by the way, the NBA game is tomorrow night, not tonight. I know that I'm not speaking totally clearly. I did say that, but then at first I said it was tonight. But you're right. It is tomorrow night at 7:30 our time. San Antonio is given 5.5, but this will be the last time we talk, so.
18: Jim, is that not crazy? So both games in New York were under a 2-point spread. And now we go back to San Antonio, and they're favored by 5.5.
4: Well, that's because, you know why? Listen, dude, because they don't want people that bet a bunch of money on San Antonio in the series be able to kind of catch up and bet a whole bunch when the Spurs are given like 2.5. They right now, if you bet money on the Thunder, on the Spurs to win this series, your only hope, I mean, they could win 3 in a row, but they're probably not going to. But they're, one of your biggest hopes is to get them to win big tonight so that you can make up some of what you bet. See what I'm saying? So Vegas does not want you to be able to have a 2 or a 2.5 point spread. That's why they make this spread bigger. You know, 5.5. I mean, it's going to be, if it's a game 7, it'll be right back at 5.5.
18: You're absolutely right. And to further your point there, the series price for the Spurs to come back and win this series is +150. That's Vegas saying that the Spurs have a 40% chance to win, to rattle off these 3 games in a row and win the series. That is remarkable.
4: I know. Usually if a team is down 3-1 in a series and they've got still, you know, they obviously have a home game left. I mean, they're going to be minus 300, 350. But to be plus 150, and then what are the Knicks? Probably, what, minus 180?
18: Yeah, that's exactly right. Minus 178, yeah. Which, yeah. Not to get into the Vegas odds makers or whatever, but that percentage is greater than 100%, which is impossible. So they're kind of screwing you a little bit if you're betting either way on this one.
4: No, you're right. I mean, listen, that's what Vegas is trying to do. I mean, they're trying to get as much money as they can.
18: You bet.
4: So, yeah, I mean, look, I'm not changing my pick. If I could change my pick, I wouldn't be an idiot. I would change it to the Knicks, but I'm not changing. The Spurs have got to figure some things out. And what's unbelievable is, you know, the only good thing if you're a Spurs fan is that you have the recipe. I mean, you did get up 29 points. You know, now you gave up the lead. But you got to go back and look at it. Now, they lit it up. I mean, Mark Rogers said it today perfectly. He said that the shooting for the Spurs in the first half was fool's gold. We've seen that with the Thunder many times. They'll come out in the first half and just light it up, and they'll be shooting 50% from three in the first half. And then in the second half, they'll come out and think, well, we're on fire. And then the next thing you know, they'll miss, you know, they'll go 1-for-14. And that's exactly what the Spurs did. You can't fall in love with the three when you're not a great, great three-point shooting team. Now, when Champagne shoots, go ahead, dude, anytime you want. When Vassell shoots, anytime you want. As far as the two big other guys, Castle and Harper, you know, I don't want them shooting all the time, but it's okay to shoot threes. And then, of course, Wembanyama, I know everybody says he shoots too many threes, but, you know, he has a nice jumper. I would say that Wembanyama should shoot about four threes a game. Well, I think when he starts to get into the 7, 8, 9 range, it's probably too much. But that's the only way they're going to come back is if they play the way they play, and that the way they play is to penetrate, go to the basket. Notice that Mike Brown didn't cry about the calls in that game. Because, you know why? Because the Spurs shot so many threes. For all you people out there, especially Knicks fan, that cried and cried and cried about game four and how bad the refs were, guess what? Game three, guess what happened? The Spurs did not go to the basket, and the foul calls were not as, you know, it wasn't like 24-8 in the half. So that's what I try to tell people all the time is, shooting foul shots does not have anything, you know, to do a lot of times with whether the ref is calling more fouls on purpose or anything. It has to do with who's being more aggressive and getting fouled. Right, J-Mo? Well, I mean, you don't get fouled very often, dude, when you shoot a three.
18: No, that's 100% right. We're looking at the Cavs when we say that. We're looking at the Celtics when we say that, not going to the free throw line. One thing you said at the beginning of that statement, talking about they were up 29. That's, you know, they can come back. You're absolutely right. If I'm Mitch Johnson, I'm saying we're playing at home tonight. Other than those two games against the Knicks, we've held serve at home very well. We just found ourselves up 30 points in Madison Square Garden. We can win that game, and then we come back to San Antonio to win again. So I feel like you've got a pretty good case to convince your team that you can come back and win this series, even though it's a long shot.
4: You know, I mean, you know what I would do? I wouldn't even show tape of the second half.
18: That's right.
4: I wouldn't even do it. I'd watch the film, and then when we got to halftime, I'd say, you know what, fellas? We know what happened in the second half. We stunk it up. We all did. Every one of us. I stunk. You stunk. I'd take the tape, or what? It's not a tape anymore, but I would do something like maybe, like I had a coach one time in high school. We had the old reel-to-reels, right? And we played so bad in a game that in the middle of the first half, he just stopped it, ripped the reel out, threw it across the daggone floor, and said, get on the field. I mean, you know, then you know, uh-oh, the dude's getting ready to come after us. And we ran and ran and ran. So I would do something like that, man.
18: No doubt.
4: I wouldn't. Yeah, I mean, that's what I would do.
18: These are pros. They know what they did wrong. You know what I mean? Like, I mean, at this point, it's confidence, I think, is a big part of winning these three games, certainly starting with this one, game five in San Antonio.
4: Yep. Confidence, man. What a crazy confidence and momentum.
18: Oh, huge.
4: Two words that are just overused but really important. Some people don't know how to use them. But there is no doubt that right now all the momentum is with the Knicks. And

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2: Brandon Sorsby thing. I mean, I'm already getting sick of it. It's just going to be people every single day. 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Come on out. Win some money. We'd love to see you. Got all the games you want out here. I played a little bit of my craps game today, and it was I about broke even. Went down early, came back a little bit, so at least I didn't walk over here to my show down a bunch of money. That's a nice feeling. All right, we'll come back. A lot more coming up, by the way. Big Kendrick Perkins. Kendrick Perkins. Kendrick Perkins. It makes me so mad that Kendrick and Kendrick. Anyway, Kendrick Perkins coming up at 3:30. 3:30, he will be on with us. And I believe Fat Jack is on at 3 today, so it's going to be a big day. Stay with us on The Leader in Sports, The Animal.
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0: We are back here today at the Lucky Star Casino at Concho, just north of El Reno on Highway 81. People winning money. All right. Why don't we go to Traber's Take?
6: Now it's time for Traber's Take.
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6: 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If you love seafood, go taste the freshness at Hook and Reel. 6320 Southwest 3rd, right off I-40 in MacArthur.
0: All right. I don't follow soccer, but I'm going to give J-Mo about a two-minute deal here. J-Mo, I want you to tell us who the favorites are. I know that there's a couple of them there, like England and Spain, I think, and Portugal and stuff, but I want you to tell us a little bit about it. And are the Americans going to do anything?
5: Well, Spain and France, I know, are the two betting favorites. I know I have a future on the Netherlands. Not that anyone cares what I'm betting on, but
0: I always like watching the Netherlands, man. They play good soccer.
5: They have a really good team, especially for sure. Brazil also is a team that is a favorite. They're obviously going to win their league.
0: Argentina, are they good with Messi?
5: Argentina's good. They're playing in Kansas City on Tuesday, and this could be Messi's last World Cup. But I believe they've sunk a little bit behind some of those other teams that I've named at this point. United States is in a tough spot. they've assembled, and I'm getting a lot, I'm not a soccer guy. I get a lot of soccer information, so this is aggregated, secondhand. Don't blame me if I'm wrong. United States here has assembled some of the greatest crop of talent we have ever assembled as a country. The problem is they have not played together a lot. They have no continuity from the CONCACAF, which is just the North and South American teams playing against each other. There's no continuity there in terms of players that played in that to playing now at the World Cup. These guys generally have not played together before. So is that a factor? I think it's a factor. But a lot of people are super optimistic because the group of players is better individually than they've ever been before. So that leaves you to maybe lose in your group. Paraguay's a underrated team right now. Turkey's a team that could win the league. United States could be very good or they could be very bad. I don't really see a whole lot of in between there.
4: Okay. Is Paraguay any good?
5: Yeah, Paraguay's who they're playing tonight. I don't know a lot about them. From what people I've talked to, they need to win this tonight. So you get 3 points for a win, 1 point for a tie. If Paraguay is not going to come out of the group, if it's going to be United States and Turkey, United States has to win tonight. They have to get 3 points. It is imperative they get 3 points tonight.
4: All right. Well, I will probably watch a little bit of the United States. What time does it start tonight?
5: 8 p.m. tonight on Fox. It's on Fox. All the entire World Cup is on the Fox family of networks.
4: Yeah, interesting. And Ronaldo's still playing, right? He's about, how old is he? He's about 30-something.
5: Yeah,
4: 40.
5: Tom Brady.
4: 40?
5: I always say Tom Brady age. I don't know.
4: Yeah, he's like right around 40. He's still getting after it. Mexico had a nice win, huh?
5: Yeah, Mexico had a nice win yesterday. Canada, I'm watching now, too. People were high on Mexico.
4: They're down.
5: Mexico, yeah, they're down right now to Bosnia and Herzegovina. I don't know if that's right.
4: Bosnia and Herzegovina. Yeah, that's exactly what it is. That's my old area. You know, that's part of what used to be Yugoslavia, and my dad was Serbian, and then Croatians are there, and you remember Bosnia was right in the middle of it, and then they made their own little daggone country. So, yeah. Yeah, that's what it is. And they're beating the Canadians right now, 1-0.
5: That's right. Haven't played in a World Cup since 2014. They finally qualified for it here. And like you said, they're beating the Canadians. Canada has also assembled the greatest crop of talent that they have ever assembled before for a World Cup. Same kind of thing as the United States. Haven't played together a lot. Don't know a whole lot about it. So, you know, if you're looking for just these North American teams right here, Mexico looks like a really good team that could end up being the best one from North America.
4: Interesting. All right. Well, that sounds good. I mean, like I said, I'll watch United States. When I get out to Vegas, it's going to be a festival. I mean, it's going to be it'll be a Yardbird festival, dude. They will be everywhere. Every country. And by the way, the Netherlands, there's a lot of poker players from the Netherlands.
5: You said that the other day. That's interesting. I did not know that.
4: Yep, there's a lot of them. And they got some dudes that are big. I mean, have won millions and millions. They got some stars. But just even, you know, when you sit down at a table, you can look. There's an app, right? There's this World Series of Poker Plus app. And you can go on there. I mean, right now, I mean, you can. It's called WSOP Live. And it has the World Series of Poker. You push on it, and you can go look at every single tournament that's being played. And you can push on it, and you can see people's names. Like, this morning, it was the $5,000 senior event, which I really wish I could have played in. But I'm going out to play the regular senior event. And there's a bunch of dudes in that I know. I mean, guys that I played with many, many times. Right now, they have 394 players. It shows it. And then they've got all the players' names in here and how many chips they have. Every break, they go and they look at your chips and then they put them in here. Like this guy here, Steve Sparks. He's a guy that I've known for a long time. He's in there. He's a really good poker player. I'm sure there's some other guys in here. So, yeah, it's really cool to follow it now because they have their own app. And this is also the way you buy in, interestingly enough. I mean, I can see it right now. I can see the it says I can register. If I push register, I can just start registering right now, either through a credit card or if I go to them and give them money, and then I can register.
5: Well, I'm looking at the Poker News website right now at the $100,000 event you were talking about.
4: They're down to weigh five, right?
5: A player from the Netherlands has the fourth highest chip count.
4: What's his name?
5: Tim Mulder.
4: Tim. I watched him last night, man. He's a good player. He is a good player. Yeah, the $100,000 is just crazy. And you know what happens next? Starting on, tomorrow, it is the $250,000 super high roller. Isn't that crazy?
5: That is wild, man.
4: $250,000 buy-in.
5: That's wild.
4: Yep. So it's really fun out there. So people, when you if you want to, you can learn how to use the app. And then when I go out there and play in the seniors, I'm playing Tuesday morning. That's the time I start. Monday, I'm just having a relaxed day. We're actually going to see The Wizard of Oz in the Sphere.
5: I saw that show. It's unbelievable.
4: I know, man. You told me. I've had a lot of people tell me that it's incredible. So I definitely want to go see that. So we're going to go do that on Monday. Then we're going to dinner at our favorite restaurant out there, Piero's. It's one of the best Italian restaurants you'll ever, ever, ever eat. It was in Casino. You know that Italian restaurant that they had in Casino?
5: Oh, yeah.
4: This is it. And it used to be like Frank Sinatra and the Mafia and everybody. All of them used to go to this Italian restaurant. And it's got incredible food. They got veal. They got a veal chop that is off the charts. So I will be partaking in that on Monday night. And then the poker starts on Tuesday. So, and we'll see how it goes. Anything else going on that we want to talk about before we go to a break here? Anything on your mind? I've been watching. I looked at some of the things that were happening in baseball yesterday. Otani finally went deep again. But they gave up a lead, I think. So, you know, I really, really like that the NBA and the World Cup and the NHL got together and basically said, okay, well, if the United States is going to play on this day, then we'll make sure that we don't play. Or vice versa, you know? I really like that.
5: I'm sure being a host country has something to do with that, too, but it's excellent that you can kind of stagger them all that way. It's really good. Speaking of baseball here, I know this isn't our market or anything like that, but I just think it's a pretty neat story. Atop the AL Central right now are the Chicago White Sox. That just took two games from the Braves. The last one was rained out. They wanted a full sweep of those guys, man. But the White Sox, kind of proof is in the pudding that if you invest in your farm system, it will pay itself back. If you really put the investment in, they had a really good farm system. And they had Murakami's been hurt for 2 weeks or something like that. And they've still been rattling off these wins. They're a great story in baseball right now.
4: I totally agree. And I talk about this all the time with people. Just because you spend a bunch of money does not mean... Look who's leading the AL East. Tampa Bay is 15 games over 500. Do you know that?
5: That's
4: 15
5: right.
4: Games over 500. And they're ahead of all those teams that are spending a bunch of money. The Yankees, Toronto, Boston, Baltimore. They spend the least of all of them. Now, I don't know if any of them will stay up there. But, you know... And golly, the AL West is just wide open. I mean, Seattle's two games over 500. They're in first place. You know that?
5: I can't trust them. They strike out like it's their job. I mean, there's so much swing and miss in that lineup. They're terrible to watch.
4: Atlanta is 22, very quietly, 22 games over 500 right now with a big lead over Philly. The Mets are a joke in last place.
5: Finally got a win yesterday, the Mets did, against the Cardinals, against Mark and I's Cardinals.
4: The Cardinals. Your Cardinals are better than you thought, so that's a nice thought.
5: They are.
4: And I said Pittsburgh would finish 500, and they're one game over 500. So far, I'm a little bit right on that. And then the Dodgers have a seven-game lead on San Diego. So it's been some interesting things happening. The Murakami story is incredible because I think I talked about it, that it's like nobody wanted him, and the White Sox gave him a small amount compared to what most people thought he was going to get. And heck, he was leading the daggone major leagues when he got hurt. I mean, he was killing it. He had 21 home runs, didn't he?
5: Yeah.
4: He got like 21, 22.
5: Leader for rookie of the year vote. I mean, I know that's just kind of speculation, but he was kind of the leader in the clubhouse for rookie of the year at that point in time.
4: Yeah. Did they say, do you know his injury and how long he's out?
5: Let me look. I heard it the other day, but I can't remember. I'll look it up.
4: Okay. While you look it up, go ahead. While you're looking it up, I want to let people know that the Julie and Jim Traber podcast, the next 2 weeks, is going to be a special one because Julie decided that she wanted to talk about my career in baseball, all the way from middle school, all the way up to, Japan and Mexico. So the Julie and Jim Traber podcast, you can find it anywhere. We got a YouTube channel now. You can watch it. You can do it on our internet, thesportsanimal.com. It's up there if you look at for podcasts. But it comes out Monday. Don't go to it yet. First one comes out Monday, and then the second one will come out the following Monday. And I get very, very, I tell the truth in this thing. I do. I tell the truth about some of the things that I unfortunately did when I was younger. So if you want to hear all of that, you can never do it on a radio show. So if you want to go listen to the Julian Jim Traber podcast the next two weeks. Okay, what'd you find out? What's his injury?
5: So he was sidelined with a grade 2 right hamstring strain. He grabbed his hamstring legging out a ball to first base. That was on May 29th. And they think it'll be 4 to 6 week recovery time. He did the PRP injection to try and accelerate the healing process. And so late June, mid-July. Speaking of injuries, too, Tarik Skubal is going to pitch Saturday against the Guardians after getting that whatever elbow scope where they had to take out the bone spur, or like the bone fragments in his elbow.
4: Spurred, yeah. I had that, too. I had that twice. Two different times they had to do that with me. Yeah.
5: That's a fast turnaround, isn't it? That's
4: well,
5: crazy.
4: Because you know why? Because they do it orthoscopically.
5: I see.
4: So there's all he has is maybe two or three holes in his elbow, little ones. But see, with me, dude, they couldn't get to it. So both times they went in, I thought it was orthoscopic, and I woke up, and it wasn't. Had a big old scar on my arm.
5: Oh, geez.
4: Isn't that crazy? Yeah, you think, okay, this will be easy, and you wake up, the doctor says, sorry, we couldn't get to it, so we had to open you up. I'm like, daggone it. But, yeah, no, that's not too bad for him to come back in that period of time if they did it orthoscopically. So,
5: well,
4: he's a stud. They're going to trade him.
5: They're going to trade him, maybe. It's a contract year for him, so a lot up in the air for a guy coming back from an injury like this.
4: Maybe the Dodgers will get him.
5: That's what they're talking about, Jim. They're talking about it.
4: What a joke. 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I'm here today at the Lucky Star Casino in Concho. Come on out, win some money. We'd love to see you get something to eat at the Rez Restaurant and Bar. And I'll be here till 6 o'clock tonight. And we'd love to see you, so come on out. When we return, a couple phone calls, maybe a couple texts, and then hopefully the Fat Jack, and then Kendrick Perkins. Big, big day on the Animal. Be happy Friday. 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

0: We're back here today at the Lucky Star Casino and Concho, just north of El Reno on Highway 81. By the way, before we try to get a call or a text in, I've got to say this, and I think people out there will not like what I'm getting ready to say, but I had an encounter with Phil Mickelson a long time ago, and I told everybody about it, and told him that I thought he was a punk, and I had a lot of people come back at me, oh no, he signs autographs, and he doesn't, but, you know, and then we hear about all the money that he lost gambling and everything like that, which, you know, I'm a gambler, but if you can lose your money, you know, as long as you don't start gambling your children's savings or whatever away, I'm not against gambling, but I'm against kind of the gambling he was doing. I don't care if you're a daggone billionaire. I just think it's incredible to build like a, you know, bet like $500,000 on a game. I mean, I just can't believe that. But anyway, he did that, and I guess everything was okay, or at least he got away with it. Now he has inappropriately touched women at a country club in Los Angeles, down southern California, and he's been kicked out of the club. Now, let me tell you something. When you kick out one of the top 10 golfers of all time out of your country club, he has done something bad because you want those dudes to play at your country club. It is a big thing for those kind of guys to play at your country club. But I'll tell you what, man, this doesn't surprise me at all. It doesn't surprise me at all because I knew you could see. You know when you know what guys are like? When nobody's looking. You know what I'm saying, J-Mo?
1: Oh, yeah.
0: You know what I'm saying? Like, I might be, like, when you and I get off the air, there might be people out there that think that I just start screaming at you and I'm a total jerk. But that's the time when it matters of what kind of person you are, off the air or off the field or off the golf course. And I saw him when there was nobody really looking at him. He was just down there. There was no people in the stands yet. And he basically was a jerk. And I'm not saying he should have been, like, best friends with me or anything, but he big-leagued me and Tom Brenneman. Like, oh, yeah, okay, yeah, whatever. So my point is, I've seen him do it before, and I wonder what his wife's thinking right now. I don't know. I hope he gets his life together. I don't like him at all, but I certainly don't like to see some dude like this who's ruining children's lives and things by doing some of the things that he's doing. So anyway, I just wanted to throw that out there. Somebody on my Instagram said, are you going to talk about your buddy Phil? And I said, sure. So I did. You got any thoughts on it, Joe, J-Mo, before we take a call?
1: No, more generally. I mean, you know, Tiger Woods is behaving the way he's behaving and Phil Mickelson behaving the way he's behaving. It's kind of sad. Two of the biggest names in the sport for what you would call it two decades are tarnishing their legacies to an extent.
0: Yeah.
1: It's very sad.
0: Well, look at the dude for the Denver Broncos, man. He's strangling his daggone, what was his name, Cooper? He's like strangling his daggone wife and, I mean, a girlfriend or whatever. I mean, let me tell you one thing. Some people, when they have a bunch of money and fame, believe that they can do anything they want because they're a superstar. I'm telling you, I've seen it. I've seen people like that. I've also seen people like that you look at and they're millionaires and you don't even know it. They just act like normal dudes. So I'm just saying that Phil Mickelson, I told you all he was a punk, and here's another example of it. Let's get a call. You're on The Sports Animal. Go ahead, please.
2: Hey, Trevor, how's it going?
0: Good. How you doing?
2: Oh, doing pretty good. I know the, you know, finals are close to over. I just wanted to get your thoughts. You know, I see a lot of posts and memes on Instagram talking about, like, who the Thunder should trade for or shouldn't trade for to beat the Spurs. But,
0: right,
2: I
0: sure.
2: mean, at the end of the day, they went to Game 7 with two of their best players on the bench. And if they make one more free throw in Game 1 that went to overtime, just one more regulation free throw, they would have won the first three games of the series. So, I mean, I don't think that – now, Chet does need to play better or be gone if that's how he's going to play against the biggest threat to your championships. But as a whole, I don't think they really need to make any drastic moves. And I expect them – you were talking about the Spurs will be really hungry if the Knicks win this year, which I agree. But I think the Thunder are going to be pretty hungry next year too, having won and then gotten beat on their home floor.
0: Well, they'll definitely be hungry. I don't think there's any way that they won't be hungry. I'm just saying that – if Chet Holmgren's going to be your third best player and you have to go through the Spurs, and we all have seen in 12 games this year that the dude is scared against the Spurs, I mean, hopefully he'll change. But if he doesn't change, and you have J-Dub and you have AJ, I'm telling you, it's still going to be tough to beat them. That's all I'm saying.
2: Because yeah, no,
0: I promise you this, they're going to let Harrison Barnes go, and they're going to pick up another player that's going to help them. I don't know who it's going to be, and I don't know what position, but they're going to get somebody.
2: Well, and also the Thunder in the games that they won and the Knicks in this series have shown that, like, you know, not even half, but a lot of Wemby's game is people being scared to go against him. But the Knicks have gone after him and gotten the better of him. Like, he's beatable.
0: Well, I mean, everybody in the world is beatable, okay? Except maybe Michael Jordan. I mean, but remember, Michael Jordan lost and lost and lost before he first won his first one. So, yeah, everybody's beatable. I agree with you. All I'm saying is, though, is if your big man, your best big man, doesn't show up at all, it's going to be tough. But, listen, during the series, you heard me talking about how I thought that SGA and those guys should go at Wembanyama some. But they never did. Now, if I see him next year when they play him and they start doing that stuff, then I'll agree with you. That's fair, right?
1: He dropped off, Jim, but I would say absolutely that's fair.
0: Yeah, I mean, all I do is look at what's going on in front of me. And so far, right now, Chet Holmgren has shown me that he is not going to do anything against the Spurs. I think that's fair to say. Maybe he'll change my mind. But I got to tell you, if I'm trying to win a championship, I don't want to go by saying, oh, well, you know what, he'll get better, he'll figure it out. Okay. I mean, I know that that's what the general manager is going to say, but I wonder where the truth serum. Here's my question for you, J-Mo. You were a coach. Still are. Let me ask you.
1: Okay.
0: If you were part of the front office or a coach for the Thunder, would you privately at all be worried about Chet Holmgren when you're going to play the Spurs?
1: I would be. I would be privately worried about it. I think, though, I would probably lean more towards, I don't know what the right answer is, but I would definitely lean more towards revamping with your own roster. But how could you not be worried, man? You just saw how the guy played against the team. You'd have to have some worry in the back of your mind.
0: Yeah, I'm not, again, I will not rip the Thunder for not trading Chet. All I'm saying is that windows close quicker than people think.
1: Oh, that's a great point. I was listening to something from 2018 the other day, and it was when the Sixers were doing all that winning in the playoffs. And they're like, oh, look how young they are. They got Embiid and Ben Simmons. They're going to be a finals contender for the next 10 years. And look how fast that closed, man.
0: Well, J-Mo, you weren't around here, dude. After the Thunder went to the finals with that young team of Westbrook and Durant and Harden and all of them, right? Al Especk and I took calls. And a lot of them were, well, how many championships do you think they're going to win? And both of us were like, hey, listen, because you know, there's a lot of new NBA fans in this. This is not like, you know, Boston or, you know, Chicago where the team's been there for like 60 years. You know what I'm saying? So if you're 50 years old and you lived in Oklahoma City your whole life, you've only really followed the NBA for 20 of it. Whereas them dudes back home had their whole lives. So that's all I'm saying about this. It's not easy to win championships, as we found out this year. I thought the Thunder were going to repeat. They didn't. And I'm just saying that next year, I think the Thunder will probably be on paper the best team in the league. But it doesn't mean they're going to win it. Because after Harden decided he was going to leave, the next year they won 60-something games, and Westbrook got hurt in the playoffs, and they didn't do anything. And then the next year was when Westbrook and Durant stunk it up when they were up on the daggone Golden State 3-2. And both of them were horrible. They lost. You know, Klay Thompson hit like 50 threes, and they ended up losing that one. So all I'm saying is the Thunder could win two or three more championships. I'm not saying that's not impossible. But they could also win zero more. And if I'm running this organization, I am very, very, very worried. Just me. Not against anybody else. But I think everybody in the league is going to have to go through both the Spurs and or the Thunder. That's the way I look at it. And now maybe the Knicks. All right, good stuff. We will take a break. OG&E break. When we get back, hopefully the big fella, Fat Jack, is on. I don't know. I wish somebody would tell me, but I guess I'll text him real quick. And we'll come back with that at the Lucky Star Casino in Concho. right here on The Leader in Sports, The Animal.
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0: It is Hour Number 2. Welcome back. I'm Jim Traber here today at the Lucky Star Casino and Concho, just north of El Reno on Highway 81. And we are excited because this is a great day. So, without any further ado, J-Mo, would it be possible if I could hear some of my favorite music in the whole wide world? Would it be possible if I could hear a little Be Happy Friday music, please?
16: Be happy, and happy tune.
0: Very nice. Let's bring in a man who is losing his mind in this summer. He is the Fat Jack. What's up, Jackie boy? How are you?
17: How are we doing? I'm great, Jim. I'm fighting FIFA World Cup traffic right now. I'm on the 405 heading into Los Angeles to the Grove for the Little Sweet Treat Grove opening today, and catching some soccer. We got money on the soccer going right now. World Cup's already into profit, so that's nice. You know, the World Cup, Jim, and I know you don't really like soccer, but if you were in a city that held an event, you would have to appreciate the passion that these people have for this game, because it is next level. It's like it makes the SEC football fans look normal.
0: Jack, Vegas is psychotic for this thing. Years ago, dude, all it was Brazilians and people from the Netherlands and everything, and they got the sports books. I mean, they're yelling and screaming and chanting songs and everything. I've seen it. Don't forget, dude, when I played baseball in Mexico, I played in Monterrey. Well, our baseball stadium was one of the biggest ones in the entire state, a country, and it held like 14,000 people, 15,000, I think. The soccer stadium was right next door to us. It held 105,000. So I'm a little bit aware of how psycho it is.
17: It's insanity. I've told the story before, but 8 years ago I was in London during the World Cup, which wasn't there. But England was playing. We went and watched a game at one of their, one of their places. There were probably, 500 people in there. And it was a pool play game. They made a penalty kick late to tie it up. And you would have thought that they had won the Super Bowl. I mean, shirts came off, beer on everybody, grown men. This was not a gay bar, but grown men just mugging, just hugging and jumping up and down. Just the most insane scene ever. And I turned to my son and I said, dude, I don't love anything as much as these people love soccer. I mean, it's unbelievable passion. And there's something I like about that. And it being an American, it's been fun. I don't know if you've seen on social media, but the guy from Germany and different parts of the world that have come and discovered the South, the guy from Germany, he went to Bucky's and he went to the spring game at Ole Miss, it looked like. And he went to Waffle House. It had Waffle House. So those type things, and how they're receiving America. It is a nice story at a time of year when really all we have is, in my world, we've got the NBA Finals and two teams that, Jim, I don't know what the Thunder fan think, but there's no part of me that can pull for New York either. I totally get it. If you're a Thunder fan and you don't like Wemby and you don't like the fact they won and how they, all those things, I totally get that. But if you look at, if they weren't the villain, if they were playing anybody else, could you pull for New York? Their fans are a bunch of thugs. They're beating up people with jerseys on the other jersey. They play, they're cheap also. I mean, when did Carl Anthony Towns become a darling of anybody? So if that's all we have, and I'm not really into hockey, and so if that's all I've got, I'm okay with a little World Cup action for the next month. Certainly, and we're off to a winning start. We won yesterday at South Korea, plus 165, had under in the Mexico game. I've got under in the game going right now and a little bit of sprinkle on a tie, which sounds so stupid. You know, you're from America. When do anybody want to pull for a tie in anything ever? But for this World Cup, sometimes there's a little bit of value there. So That's what's going on. You get those plays free if you sign up for the football season now. So
0: what,
17: I'm excited about that. Do it.
0: No, I was going to ask you, what like the totals, like for this game, what was it? Like 1.5 or 2.5? What is
17: now,
0: it?
17: Two and a half, yeah. Most of them are going to settle at 2.5 unless in the World Cup, unless you have, you can bet on it at any total. So you can do 1.5 all the way up to 6.5. But
0: right,
17: the odds are obviously different. So if you're 3.5, you're going to lay a bunch to go under. So 220. If you want to bet under 3.5 goals, you're going to bet $220 to win 100 or $22 to win 10, that type of stuff. So the most even number most of the time is going to be 2.5 on these games. And because there is no overtime, you go into extra time, but a tie counts. It's pool play. For Little League sports fans understand all this because that's what you go to a baseball tournament for 12-year-olds in Oklahoma. You play pool play, and then you get the bracket play. That's essentially what the World Cup is. We're in pool play right now. And the only time it's not 2.5 normally is if you get one team that's a lot better than the other. So Brazil's playing or France is playing against a bad team. Sometimes the total will be 3.5 or 4.5 even, because the blowout happens regardless of whether they're trying to or not. And point differential matters. Like in Little League Baseball, run differential sometimes will factor into your seed in the tournaments when you have kids. The point differential matters. So if you win 4-0 in your pool, that's better than winning, you know, 1-0 at the risk of putting everybody to sleep while they're driving around who don't care about soccer. But that's essentially what it is. So
0: now, J-Mo, he likes to gamble on sports. You got to make sure you give him his your picks and when football rolls around. J-Mo, did you actually say that you bet real time on the Knicks when they were down?
1: No,
0: did I hear that? What'd you bet real time on?
1: 28-3, the Patriots.
0: The NFL, Super Bowl.
1: I sure did. I just kind of noticed it was
17: Falcons.
1: So many times the winning team is down at halftime. At least that's what I thought in the Super Bowl. So it could be totally random. I just got super lucky, but you can't doubt Tom Brady and the Patriots right there.
0: Do you remember the number? What'd you get?
1: Oh, it was huge, man. It was huge.
0: I'll bet.
1: I don't remember exactly. I was in college, and there was a lot of things killing brain cells in my head at that time. So I don't remember exactly what it was, but it was big time.
0: Jack, that would be a really good bet to be betting that, you know?
17: we had the Falcons in that game. Thanks for bringing it up.
1: Oh, sorry.
17: Appreciate it. There's very few – no, you're up, brother. There's very few PTSDs with Tom Brady that I will fall back to whenever he starts doing something good when he was playing. That's the one – that I would go back to, because my group and myself, and I've been very, very good in the Super Bowl, but we did have Atlanta in that game, and one of the worst bad beats ever. Unless you had last night, I had San Antonio in last game plus the 2.5, so I didn't care. A lot of people did play the money line. San Antonio was the right side in the game. It got away from me. It's stupid to say, but too big a lead, we see this a lot, where you get 20 or 30 up, when it turns and goes the other direction, you start thinking, when they miss those two free throws late, they go in for a layup late where they should have had the dribble off. People aren't bringing up the free throws. That was a huge deal. I mean, make a free
0: I brought throw. It up. I brought it up first thing. I said, you know what? I bow down to Wembanyama all the time, but, man, he choked. He shoots like 85% from the free throw line in the playoffs, and he misses both of them. And if you remember, a year ago, Chet Holmgren did that in the game one against Denver. Missed two free throws, and when Denver won at Oklahoma City in game one. So, yeah, these dudes sometimes, that was the first time I think I've ever seen, like, Wembanyama look like he was 22 years old, you know?
17: For sure. It was absolute, and his stroke was a choke stroke. You could tell he was thinking about it for the first time. He has been incredible ice in his veins. In a lot of those spots that he's come through. Castle's another one of those players that just is not his age. I mean, it doesn't matter. He actually makes the free throws after the fact, which got it kind of a deep breath where they were going to probably cover and ended up covering. But New York did something. I've been releasing San Antonio, since we talked last, both times they covered both times, because it's hard for me to get away from betting against the best team, in my opinion. And if we weren't in this series and we had looked all year long, there's nobody that would have said anybody in the East was better than San Antonio or the Thunder. And that didn't all of a sudden change because they had a bad shooting performance in the first couple games of the finals and they end up losing. I get the better team and I get the better player with points. That's a good spot for a gambler.
0: Well,
17: write that down. You get the. Go ahead.
0: Yeah, I was going to say, Jack, I don't know what you're doing, but if I was in Vegas, I certainly would bet the Spurs tonight because this is normally the game. But let's say the Spurs win and cover tonight. Game six is the interesting one because they're going to be about a 2.5-point underdog, right, starting out. Maybe yeah. two. And, the Knicks, these dudes, man, I mean, I know that San Antonio puked down their leg, but the Knicks were part of it, obviously. So that game six will be – I won't talk to you for a while. Don't you think game six is going to be the interesting one to bet if the Spurs win this one and cover?
17: I think tomorrow is the tough one, honestly.
0: Is it? Okay.
17: It is because we don't get that carryover during the season at all. You know, these NBA players are goldfish, and they forget things. But the way that went down, the way they had a chance to grab it, and now they've got to go play and get back up, and they are not that much better than what the Knicks are. It's on their home field. They're expected to win on the home court. I'm not sure. This is not a spot. 5.5, I think. They can win by 30. And goldfish again, and they're back in it. Now game six becomes a huge problem. But I could see them losing, too. I really could. I mean, I could see, and it wouldn't be as much about what the Knicks do as what San Antonio doesn't do. They've proven against this team. Carl Anthony Towns has been good enough inside to where Whitley hasn't gone off. You know, I released players props also, Jim, for each of these games. We're actually 6-1 in game two, and we're up overall these player props. And a lot of those have been Whitley under on some of his numbers, certainly rebounds. We've been under in his rebounds, and he's gone under 3 of the 4 games in his rebounds. So Towns has done enough to kind of disrupt what Wibley likes to do, to where if they don't shoot, those other guys don't shoot it well, they're not a layup even at home. I mean, so I really think this is the tough one. If they get to 6, I'm going to play San Antonio because again, I am going to be getting points. And I don't care about. Home court doesn't matter that much in the NBA. And it does when you're up 30 and you start thinking about it. But most of the time, it's not that big of an advantage. So if they happen to get through tomorrow night, I'm probably back on San Antonio. But tomorrow night's a tough one for me. I'll probably go under tomorrow. Under's been the predominant play other than the one game. And both these teams have ratcheted up their defense. And I know everybody's upset about how physical, not only Chief, Wembley, and these other players. But my gosh, Jim, it's the finals. I mean, let's check it for what it is. Do you want the officials calling a foul every time down the court? Do you want it to be a free throw shooting contest? Because that's what
0: saddest,
17: you're asking.
0: If the saddest thing for me, Jack, is the Thunder series with the Spurs and this one. It's so ridiculous all over the country. All it is crying about the officials and this guy flops and this guy does too much and he's not nice. I mean, I am so sick of it. It sounds like our sissified country that we live in.
17: Now, it is one of those things, Jim, where you have to ask, if you're on that ledge, what are you asking for? You want the officials to tighten it down? You're going to have people fouling out in the first half. These guys understand this is it. This is for everything, and they are going – it's a street fight. And unfortunately, in the NBA Finals, more times than not, it leans toward this. We're getting so much information on it, but you don't want the alternative. If you're out there and you don't like how physical and how cheap it is, quote unquote cheap, you don't want the alternative because you won't see Wembley. You won't see a lot of these players playing late. You'll see a bunch of free throws, and then you're going to be complaining about that. So, yeah, this is the NBA Finals, more years than not, and expect a street fight at least for tomorrow night and probably at least one more after that.
1: Fat Jack, you brought up that total. That's interesting with how many games have gone under. That's piqued my interest a little bit. But I love gambling. I love, like, the science and math of it all. So I'm looking to bet the World Cup in a lot of these games. And I do bet a little bit of soccer, but you see those .25s and .75s where half of your bet is on a half and half of it is on the regular number. Is there ever any more value in playing those? Do you ever look to those to play? Or is that a sissy bet and you just need to play the -2 or -2.5 and get rid of the .25?
17: Now, so I know that you and I have not talked a lot. We get to football season. I will get you involved in what I'm doing. And Jim will tell you, I'm no joke. I've been doing this for 30 years. My clients make a lot of money. I gamble professionally. This is what I do. But soccer.
0: I wouldn't let anybody on my show, J-Mo, if they didn't know what they were doing, dude. Trust me.
1: I love it.
0: Go ahead, Jack.
17: And soccer and baseball are not, I don't know anything about soccer or baseball. I don't even offer hockey. But those two sports, I have guys that do that. And so all I do. And they are very, very good. My soccer guys actually live in London. I'm going to see them actually on Tuesday. I'm going over Monday night. I'll see them Tuesday, and then we're going to Royal Ascot on a Wednesday. But they do it. They just send me the play. So as far as strategy within soccer, I wish I could give you a crash course. And if I had a show right now, I might have one of those guys on. I've never done that before, but just because I don't know is the answer. They had three bets in the first game yesterday, and two of them were on total amount of corner kicks. So you had over under 8.5 corner kicks total in the game, in the match, and then 3.5 with the underdog. So I don't know how they come up with this stuff. I'd basically just take it, pass it along. We're into profit already in the World Cup and made over 100 units of profit over the last 18 months. So they're really, really good at soccer. But, dude, I wish I could help you. The easiest way to explain it is the totals are the best for betting just if you're looking at other sports. And then be careful when you're betting on teams because most of the books are offering three-way action. So you can take the tie out of the equation, and there are a lot of ties, especially in pool play, because one-to-one sometimes does as much benefit as, you know, as winning, and losing is catastrophic. So you got to be real careful when you're betting the sides in these things. And I wouldn't get a lot deeper than that for sure. I'd stay with totals, and I would stay with three-way action and find a team that you like.
0: All right, very good.
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0: Absolutely. Are you already? I mean, I saw the first magazines came out, and gosh, man,

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1: FEMA can't say watch out for ice in storm warnings out of fears that they'll be turned into memes. The winter storm that hit much of the country last weekend, FEMA was sending out warnings to make sure people are safe, but they were told to avoid phrases like watch out for ice, instead calling it freezing rain. FEMA says keep off the roads if you see ice. It would be easy for the public to meme it, a person telling a news agency.
2: I get angry.
1: I think it's a dangerous precedent to set, they say.
2: So FEMA.
1: No more ice warnings on the roads.
2: Oh, shut up. Sell that. 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
1: I think most people know the difference.
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3: Waste of my energy, or I've waited and let things kind of settle in, and I now am a little more patient, and it's been vet. It's proved to provide dividends, because you don't get these early opinions or these thoughts based on some real random stuff. Let the players get in, let's see what they're actually doing, and then make some smart choices.
4: Gotcha. I know you'll start looking at some of these future bets. So there's some teams that, you know, like I like the Rams last year, as you well know, and now the Rams after they went and got the guy from the Browns. I mean, they're the odds-on favorite now, I guess, to win the thing. Are there any teams you're looking at that are down the road? Tell me. I know you disagree with me on McCarthy, but you're not going to be high on the Steelers, are you?
3: Not as high as you are low. I mean, between the two of us, we'll probably put them. I'm a little higher than you, than most people should be probably, but not Super Bowl bound. The problem with the Rams, and tying your money up all year long for a bet that's going to pay 5X is not smart. You should be able to do better with your money. So I only bet the futures, especially the NBA and college football and the NFL. They're going to need to be at least 15 or 20 to 1, because we talked about this before, but I want to be able to hedge later on. We'll wait until they get into camp. I can definitely see Buffalo being one of those teams you're getting a little better number on. You're still getting some of the key players. They made some key acquisitions defensively. But the Rams, listen, the Rams, I'm with you, Jim. I had a lot of money for the Rams to win it all last year. But how do you, they got better. And they got a backup quarterback. Now, this is a team that should do really, really well, but you're not going to make any money on them. And they're in a really tough division, too. So if somebody goes down, they get a little injury bug. Now where are you? You're having to beat really, really good football teams. So I start looking at that in late June, early July, when they really start reporting. I will look at – listen, I know you're not a huge Baker Mayfield fan, but they're going to have great numbers. I do think that they'll be a little bit – just injury alone, I think they're going to be better off. So, and again, I'm not looking at anybody under 10-1. So you're like, the Tampa Bay, they stay. Well, I need somebody a little longer shot than, Puka Nacua and Stafford, and now they've got the best defensive player in the league. They're immediately X'd out on a bet in July for me if I'm not going to be able to collect into the Super Bowl. There's two things that can go wrong on a team that's supposed to do well.
4: Let me tell you a team that I'm thinking about betting a little money on when I go to Vegas next week, and that is the New Orleans Saints. Now, that sounds psycho, I know, but they played pretty well towards the end of the
3: year.
4: I know, that's what I'm saying. I might put a little money on them because I don't know, man. That division still, I mean, it's not like Tampa Bay and Atlanta are great, so I don't know. I have a feeling they played better at the end of the year. The quarterback surprised everybody. The coach is a really good offensive guy. I could see them possibly getting in the playoffs.
3: That becomes the thing. Are we talking about winning the Super Bowl? Are we talking about just maybe winning their conference? Because their quarterback play is going to be the thing. He played, you're right, really well at the end of the last, quarter of the year. But a lot of times in year two, when defensive coordinators have more time, they catch up with those great rookie runs. We've seen that a lot. I mean, guys that played well all year, they come back the second year and they regress because they start getting a little more confused. And defensive coordinators have a little more time to game plan against them. They care a little bit more, that type of thing. And they're getting a full season. So you're right. They're one of those. They flew under the radar. They closed well. But, boy, I mean, do you see that quarterback and that lineup doing anything in mid-January? I mean, I don't know. I can see definitely them making the playoffs. And you'll get decent numbers there because there are a lot of people that are high on both Atlanta and Tampa Bay.

0: So
1: yeah, and I could just bet against them. I mean, I'm just saying that exactly. if they get to the playoffs, then I'll unload against them, and like you do.
0: Yeah, that's what you're looking for. Something long enough to where once they get to where they're not supposed to be, you can get out of the bet if you want to and guarantee yourself money. At least on the futures plays, that's what I'm looking for.
1: Yeah, tell everybody how they get your service.
0: Yeah, last chance to get the World Cup for free. There are 19 plays that went out this weekend. I mean, we're soccer heavy right now. And they're free when you sign up for football now at FatJackSports.com. 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Get signed up. It's plan ahead. Prices go up as we get closer to football season. And you're right, Jim, big summer, a lot going on, and a great football season around the corner. 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You leave for Vegas, right? Coming up pretty quick?
1: Yep.
0: Monday?
1: Leaving this weekend and getting ready to play the senior event.
0: Please keep me up to date. I'll be praying for good luck on your side, and go get them, brother. I'll see you soon.
1: All right, my man. Thanks. See you, brother. Fat Jack. We'll take an OG&E break. Come back here to the Lucky Star. When we return, we're going to talk to Big Perk right here on A Leader in Sports, The Animal.
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1: We're back. Here today at the Lucky Star Casino in Concho. And you know what, ladies and gentlemen? We have a special guest right now. He is the man that you've been watching in those commercials, doing a great job. You're also watching him all over the TV on ESPN during the NBA playoffs. He is Kendrick Perkins. Perk, how you doing, my man?
16: Jim, what's going on, man? Happy Friday to you.
1: Happy Friday to you, man. What a boy, I don't know how you – can you explain to all of us idiots out here how – in the NBA, when you got big leads, how hard it is sometimes to keep that lead and keep your focus? Because it happens to everybody, doesn't it, Perk?
16: It does. And people got to remember, I was part of one of those, epic comebacks in 2008. You know, we were down 24 points to the Lakers in the Staples Center at the time that it was called the Staples Center. And we came back in game four of the NBA Finals to win that game. So, again, man, it's a game of runs. And long as you're in striking, I think we is safe in the NBA. And, you know, it's a lot of people overreacting, you know, calling the job and doing the blame game of to De'Aaron Fox. And I'm sitting up there saying, no. One, a lot of credit to the New York Knicks. But secondly, they lost as a team. I could dissect a million plays, and a majority of them had to do with Wimpy. You know, yep. We got to spread the blame. But this is the big stage. This is, like, you know, probably 30 million-plus people watched that NBA Finals. You're in Madison Square Garden. Like, people don't realize how hard it is to perform and be able to be in a pressure moment like that. And it's a game of runs. I just love how a lot of people are overreacting. It kind of pisses me off.
1: Yeah, I hear you. You know what? I do some good overreacting at times, but I will say this. I don't think this is an overreaction. Wembanyama, who is an unbelievable free throw shooter, misses both of them. Now, that is, and he looked like he had a little bit of a, you know, he was short-arming a little bit. That, to me, looked like nerves for the first time out of anybody on the Spurs I've seen maybe all postseason. You disagree with me?
16: Yeah, I mean, look, he was nervous as well. Not only did he miss the free throws, but he was alive. He was, you know, and
1: we're at the calling back. Calling back, J-Mo. That's a shame. Maybe you try to call him back because we had a bad connection there. I don't want to hear every other word with my man Perk. But he is right. I mean, there's no doubt that De'Aaron Fox did some crazy things towards the end of that game, but everybody had a chance to help him in that game. So he's definitely right. Let's see if we can get him back on here in a second. Hopefully he'll sound a little better. I know that the man's like, they got him sending all over the place. He's in San Antonio now, I'm sure. So, anyway, we'll keep trying. Big Perk really is doing a good job. I like what he does on the air. By the way, Lucky Star Casino celebrating 100 years of Route 66 at all the Lucky Star casinos as well. You can celebrate that with them. And you can come watch the NBA. The NBA right here. Saturday night. Great place to watch it right here at the Lucky Star. So just to let you know that. What's going on? We got him back yet? We getting him here, J-Mo? Or?
17: I'm working on it.
1: Okay. Sometimes when you do live radio, people, things don't go the best of ways. It's the way life is. So something you got to deal with. We will, hopefully, in the next segment, maybe take a couple calls. But, yeah, man, game six is obviously, game five is just, I mean, essential, obviously. You have to have it for a win for Spurs. But if the Spurs do end up winning at home, well, then game six, and then the pressure's on the Knicks. Even though they got two games to win one, you don't want to have to fly back to San Antonio again. And then you lose that 3-1 lead. That would not be good. Still waiting, I guess. Is he? We got him? Okay, hold on. Here. Hopefully he'll sound a little better than that. We will see. We got him. Perk, you there, my man?
16: I'm sorry about that.
1: No, it wasn't you. It was just, you were going in and out. Don't worry about it. But, yeah, you were talking about it was the whole team, and I agree with you. And, of course, we talked a little bit about Wemby. And, you know, De'Aaron Fox, I will say this about him. I'm not going to blame him for the whole thing, but he is the oldest guy. You know, he's the experienced guy. I mean, you know, Perk, he should have dribbled that ball out, but that's okay. I mean, it's not just him that was a part of that thing, right?
16: But my thing is he really that experience? When you talk about being on this stage?
1: That's a good point.
16: And when you go back and look at the play, I thought his momentum, the way that how fast he was running and where he picked the ball up, I thought that seriously, he didn't have, I thought that was really, it was a 50-50 split to me. I just thought OG Anunoby made a hell of a play on the ball, but, you know, if he could go back and change the hands of time, then he probably would. But
1: right.
16: You get caught up, you do get caught up in the moment. And people brought up, you know, the J.R. Smith incident. I was on the sideline part of that roster when that happened to J.R. But what people don't highlight is that the one thing that people don't highlight is that when J.R. got that offensive rebound, we had 3 seconds on the clock.
1: Right.
16: We also had a timeout or two. And we didn't call a timeout because everybody was caught up in the moment. And it's not a knock to T. Lou and the coaching staff or nobody. Everyone, when you're on the big stage, sometimes you live in the moment. Sometimes you're mesmerized by the moment. That's why it's called the NBA Finals.
1: Yeah, and it's certainly easier to sit on your couch and go, geez, he should have done this.
16: Yeah.
1: Right?
16: While running full speed ahead to pick up a ball that was deflected, and you're that close away from the basket. All he could see was layup. That's why I say it was 50-50. And you know me, Jim. I'm one that I'm going to call a spade and a heart a heart. Yep. But I just feel like a lot of criticism that's coming his way is not warranted.
1: I agree. Let me ask you something. OG Anunoby, I mean, he's obviously one of the least known stars of this game. Because he was pretty good in Toronto, too. But when his contract's up in 2 years, is he a number one in this league? Is he a number two in this league? What do you think about this guy? I mean, how good do you think he is?
16: He's great. When you talk about leverage, like he's the number one player when it comes to leverage. That means in big moments, he shines. Like, he capitalizes on all big moments. He's leading the league in moments. And I know people's like, what are you talking? No. It's certain guys that are 82-game guys, and it's certain guys that are 16-game guys. He's a 16-game guy. He's a gamer. He's a guy that you want on your roster. He's a guy. Right now, if I had to rank him, he's top 10 as far as his value. When it comes to like Ben, his value and what he brings to a ball club and a guy that could get you over the hump, OG Anunoby is that. When you look at his versatility defensively, if you want him to guard De'Aaron Fox, he can. If you want him to guard Dylan Harper, he can. If you want him to guard Vassell, he can. If you want him to guard Wimby, if they go small, he can. Mm-hmm. And when you have that, when you have a guy like that, you hold on to him. I don't know if he's not a number one. He's knocking at the door of being a number two. I call him the 2026 version of Scottie Pippen.
1: Yeah, that's a good one. Yeah, you know who else I think is like that when they're healthy is J-Dub down here in Oklahoma City.
16: Oh, absolutely. Absolutely. Yeah. J-Dub, definitely, we have a different conversation.
1: Yeah, no doubt. Well, so are you in San Antonio right now?
16: No, I'm not. I'm actually in Houston, and I leave to D.C. tomorrow. I'm on with my guys until after the game in studio.
1: Okay, so you get to sleep in your own bed one night, huh?
16: Yeah, just for about 24 hours.
1: I hear you, brother. Okay, my man. Well, listen, we always appreciate you coming on. And I tell you, if San Antonio wins tomorrow, man, then all the pressure's back on the Knicks in Game 6. Am I correct?
16: Yeah, I think San Antonio get that game. And I think we could thank the fan base of the New York Knicks, some of the idiots out there that was throwing eggs at that man. We could thank them for the intensity and the physicality that the San Antonio Spurs are going to bring tomorrow night.
1: I don't understand, Perk. I don't understand, dude. I'm a lot older than you are, but I don't understand people that want to celebrate sporting events with tearing things down and trying to hurt people. I guess it's good that I don't understand it, but Perk, man, what is going on, dude? Just, hey, everybody can be happy. You don't have to try to hurt people.
16: Yeah, and I will say this, to be fair, those idiots who are beating up people, throwing stuff at people, that we can't put them in the, you know, with the majority of the Knicks fan base.
1: Right.
16: Because the Knicks is not fair to others. But those idiots, I have no remorse for them. And by the way, why would you make it even tougher on the guys that actually got to compete between the lines? Because although it was a hell of a comeback, and you have a big-time 3-1 lead, the series is not over.
1: No. No, you're right. You're exactly right. If they win the thing, I hope New York City doesn't implode with some of those idiots up there. You know? Anyway.
16: Right.
1: All right, Perk, love watching you, brother. Thanks so much for coming on, okay, here at Lucky Star.
16: All right, thank you.
1: See ya. That's our man, Kendrick Perkins. And, of course, he is doing some great things for Lucky Star. Don't forget, they're celebrating the 100th year of Route 66. All the casinos are. So you want to come out for that? Just great places to be. Lucky Stars all over the state. All right. We're going to take an O'Genie break. And when we come back, we will take a phone call maybe. And then we've got the legend, Mr. Al Eshbeck, coming up at 4 o'clock. This is the home of the Oklahoma City Thunder, the sports animal.
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1: Have we taken the call today?
15: We took one right before the end of the first hour, didn't we?
1: Yeah. We're going to have to give it to him today. Maybe this caller right now could, like, do a great job. We're at the Lucky Star Casino and Concho. It's a Be Happy Friday. Very Be Happy for me because I will not be here next week. Maybe next Friday. We'll see what happens. To the phones. You're on The Sports Animal. Go ahead, please.
3: Hey, Jim. This is D-Money from Tulsa.
1: How you doing, my man?
3: I'm doing all right. I got two scenarios to tell you today.
1: Okay.
3: One is a lot of those guys call in giving you a hard time and don't realize that the experiences that you've had professionally and on the radio, those are some things that you've gotten through, being on the radio and playing professional sports. So I got a saying that for all those guys that give you a hard time, and I want you to listen to it. Appreciation is not appreciated until it's depreciated.
1: Oh, I like that. Wow. Did you come up with that yourself?
3: Yes, it's in my book.
1: And, wow.
3: And what I mean,
1: I like it.
3: It's real deep. And what it is sometimes a lot of people call in and they don't take the time to listen to what you're saying and understand what you're saying. You're not putting nobody down. All you're doing is giving an opinion just like they give an opinion when they call in.
1: Right. Amen, dude. Okay. I appreciate you.
3: Another thing I got to say is that I got another old saying that says everybody's entitled to one mistake, but the second mistake is done deliberately. And what I mean by that is when Wimby threw an elbow second time, he made this series personal.
1: Mm-hmm. I'm with you, man.
3: And right now, they lost momentum because it's like in a horse race at the Kentucky Derby, when they're a front runner, they keep getting caught at the end. And that's what's going to happen in San Antonio. So I just want to take that off the air.
1: All right, G-Money, good to hear from you. The philosopher going on today. I like that. Yeah, I mean, listen, if San Antonio loses this series, it'll be some tremendous experience for them, trying to figure out what they need to do. I mean, everything's learning experiences, and I've told you all this many, many times. I think you learn a whole bunch more when you're losing than you do winning. Whole bunch more. I think adversity is what makes people better. And, if they lose this series, then they're going to learn, and they'll come back next year hungry, and Thunder will come back next year hungry, and hopefully both of them will be healthy, and we'll see them get after each other. That's really about all you can say. But they're a young team, and they're going to be around. There's no doubt about that. They are going to be around. Going to be around. My basketball guy just said, also, if they keep roughing up Wembanyama like they do and being physical, he says, why are people calling him dirty when he's protected himself? See, you all aren't going to like that. You're not going to like hearing that. That's a dude who played basketball at a very high level. And you know what I said back to him, J-Mo? I said, they don't like him. they don't like the guy. He is a part of standing in the way of their beloved team winning championships.
4: He's become a public enemy in New York, too. Man, New York media is all over that guy right now.
1: Yeah. Oh, I mean, everybody is going crazy over the guy.
4: Jim, I've got a quick question. I know we got to get out of here in like a minute, but I've got a quick question for you. I've been waiting to ask you all day.
1: Yep.
4: So, you played quarterback at Oklahoma State. You have some experience with football, and obviously you've watched NFL for a long time. The Browns currently are content to move forward through training camp with a two-quarterback system, equal reps for both Deshaun Watson and Shedeur Sanders. And the head coach says that he really is in no rush. Both guys deserve a chance to start this season, and they might move forward with a two-quarterback system. Do you think that ever has a chance of working? What's your idea? Do you agree with the old adage, you've got two quarterbacks, you got none?
1: Yes. I think it's bad to have two quarterbacks. I feel really bad for my man. You know, Todd Monken and I are pretty close. I love Todd Monken. He used to be at OSU, and I've kept friends with him. He used to go to the Super Bowl every year out in Vegas, and I would see him out there. I mean, I love the guy, and I think he's a great coach. I really think that he took this job so that, you know, if he turns it around, he'll look like a savior. If he doesn't, he's going to make a bunch of money over the next 3, 4, 5 years. And, you know, he made a head coach. He was a head coach at Southern Miss, but he's not going to be making as much as he's making here. But I love Todd Monken, and I think that he is probably, his hands are tied. I mean, they're paying so much money to Watson, it's embarrassing. And they've gotten nothing out of the guy. And I don't know if you heard Jake Trotter on yesterday. You know, he's in Cleveland, and he said that Watson has looked terrible all during the daggone workouts. Just terrible. So I think what they're saying is, if Watson can play at all, we're going to play him because of the money. But if not, then we're going to have to go with Shedeur Sanders. But let me tell you this, too, J-Mo. In my opinion, there are four teams this year that are tanking in the NFL to try to get a high, high pick to get one of these quarterbacks that supposedly, you know, either the kid from Oregon or Manning from Texas, whoever might be the best. And that's the Jets, the Dolphins, the Arizona Cardinals, and the Browns. I think all four of them are trying to figure out a way to be as bad. If you're the Browns, you know, why do you trade a guy? You're the one that gave the guy the contract, so now you don't want to pay him? You know, that's just the Browns. The Browns are idiots. They got rid of their best player. So, yeah, my feeling on this is that they're going to go with whatever player is not going to win them a bunch of games, and that might be both of them. You know what I'm saying, J-Mo?
4: You bet. You put Watson out there, he loses games. You kind of cut ties with that.
1: Yeah, unfortunately, they're paying him so dang much money. It's just ridiculous. One of the stupidest contracts of all time. But they're stupid. They are one of the stupidest organizations of all time in all of sports. So I don't know why anybody's surprised by it. All right. Well, listen, J-Mo, have a good weekend and good week next week.
4: Yeah, you too, Jim. Have a safe trip.
1: Thank you very much, and I will keep you updated on how the poker's going so you can tell people. And,
4: love to hear it.
1: All right, brother. Take care. Good job.
4: See you, Jim.
1: All right, let's take an OG&E break on this beautiful Be Happy Friday. 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When we return, it'll be the legend, Mr. Al Eschbeck, right here on the home of the Oklahoma City Thunder, the Animal.
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1: And we're back here today at the Lucky Star Casino in Concho, just north of El Reno on Highway 81. And now, ladies and gentlemen, we bring in the legend of radio, King of the Midgets and the world champion at freestyle. He is also a member of the Broadcast and Journalism Hall of Fame in the state of Oklahoma, Mr. Al Eschbach. And this show's known as The Dominant
32: Duo.
1: How you doing today on this fine Be Happy Friday, Al?
32: It's a weekend.
0: It's June. That's a good combination.
1: I totally agree with you. What are you going to do this weekend?
0: Oh, watch a game tonight. And
1: No game tonight. I mean, tomorrow night. Yeah,
0: tomorrow night.
1: You're going to watch the, watch you're gonna watch
0: the hockey
1: soccer?
0: Game. The no. hockey? No. How about the hockey game last night?
1: Another great game, man. Yeah, that Stahl dude, man, has you see what he's done? Something that hadn't been done since, like, 1953. He has a goal in all five games.
0: And the, by the way, the game was Wednesday night, not last night. But it was, yeah, I mean, it's unbelievable.
1: No, hockey was last night.
0: But yeah, Carolina hockey, now up. Carolina now up 3-2. I mean, it's a great series. It's a great series.
1: It really is, man. And they play again on Sunday. So, yeah, got basketball on Saturday and then the hockey on Sunday. So,
0: and then we got Wimbledon coming up in a few weeks. And we got the U.S. Open.
1: U.S. Open. That's right.
0: Yes,
1: U.S. Open.
0: Absolutely. So we got a lot of good stuff coming up.
1: And then the NBA draft.
0: Well, the College World Series.
1: Yep. OU's, that's right.
0: OU plays Alabama, 2 o'clock tomorrow.
1: I couldn't believe it, dude, when I was walking by the TV and I looked up and saw Troy and West Virginia playing in the College World Series. I mean, that is amazing.
0: And usually stuff doesn't happen. You've been up there a bunch of times. I've been up there a bunch of times. By the way, I was going to ask you, when's the last time Oklahoma State's been in the College World Series?
1: 13 years, I think, something like that. It's been a while.
0: I remember all the calls while you were playing up there. Why can't they win? This sucks. This is horrible. Why can't they win the whole thing?
1: I know. I know it. Yep, we went to the College World Series 9 years in a row.
0: That's incredible. That's think about that.
1: I know. And the very first year we went, we were in the final game. That was when they had a stupid thing up there where we had
0: no
1: losses.
0: That was Ward's second or third year?
1: Would have been his...
0: First year was 79, wasn't it?
1: Third year. Yep. So okay. He came in 79 and then, that's 79, 80. Yes, that's exactly right because... It would have been 81 is the year that we went to the College World Series for the first time, and then we went again. Then they went in 82, 83, 84, 85. I mean, it just kept going. But remember, it was a lot easier to get back then. There were no super regionals, and there weren't 64 teams. Remember, there was just, there's only 32 teams back then.
0: So the regionals,
1: you had eight regionals of four teams, and then the team would come out. And then remember, our first regional, we had to go up to ORU with Larry Cosell.
0: And they were really good.
1: Really good, and we beat them. And that, let me tell you something, the other thing about that regional, Al, is that they had San Diego State with Tony Gwynn. And then here's a little known unknown fact by a lot of people, you may know it. Southern Illinois was there, and you know who played center field for Southern Illinois? Dave Steeb.
0: Did he really?
1: Yep, and he barely pitched. And then he got drafted, and they found out that he had one of the nastiest sliders of all time and became an unbelievable pitcher. And then, of course, to break his no-hitter up in the ninth. So
0: that's like I told you that I saw Dave Winfield pitch a one-hitter against Oklahoma.
1: Let people know that again. Say that again.
0: Dave Winfield. How would you like to see a fastball coming out of him? With his size and everything.
1: Oh, my gosh. He was so big, dude. I mean, so big. His legs
0: and today, you know what? Today, I would hope they go, you can pitch and play in the outfield, right?
1: I hope so, but I just don't know how much they're going to do it. I mean, like, look at both of those dudes for the Mets from Oklahoma State. Nolan McClain and Carson Benj. Carson Benj is tearing. He's playing great as a rookie up there, and he was he could pitch. And Nolan McClain is pitching really well, and he could hit. So notice that neither one of them are trying both of them. They don't let anybody do it anymore.
0: It's stupid.
1: It is. I agree. I guarantee there's people that could do it, too.
0: Oh, yeah.
1: No doubt
0: a guy like Winfield could have done it.
1: Well, let me tell you who would have done it in my time. It was Darren Dilks. You remember him?
0: Yeah.
1: Left-handed pitcher.
0: Was he
1: pitcher.
0: A California dude?
1: Yep, California guy.
0: Did he get drafted by Toronto? Montreal.
1: Montreal. He went the first round of Montreal.
0: Yeah.
1: Yep. And he was a left-handed pitcher, and he could hit, man. Man, he could hit. Unfortunately, they brought him in as a pitcher in the minor leagues, and he was doing great, and then he hurt his arm, and he never even made it to the big leagues. And, I mean, he was good, dude. Yeah, I would have hoped that Ohtani would change some things.
0: You would hope, yeah, right. I mean, And it's like I would have thought Tiger Woods, his presence would have gotten more African-American golfers.
1: I agree. I thought it was a no. By now, there was be a no-brainer.
0: Yeah. Not happening.
1: You know, they had all those things where they were doing the inner city golf and all that stuff.
0: Yep. Yep.
1: But I just guess that a lot of those kids rather play football and basketball.
0: Yeah.
1: You know?
0: But I thought, I mean, that was a time we all thought that. So
1: remember, the least expensive sport to play is basketball.
0: Yeah.
1: All you need is a basketball.
0: Well,
1: and,
0: yeah,
1: and there's courts all over the place.
0: And that's a great point about the expense of golf.
1: Man. Golf is expensive.
0: That is a great. That's like in the 70s when I first started out, people were going to go, this is going to be 50 years ago. People said, soccer is going to be massive in this country because of all the kids that play soccer. People want to watch soccer on TV every day. Okay.
1: Hey, 1994, Al, you and I were doing radio. Mark Rogers went down to and did the World Cup. He worked it like he was a dude that was standing on the sidelines when the ball went out of bounds. And, you know, he was down there in Dallas. And he and others were telling me this was going to be the start of big soccer. And I'm like, stop it. Because you always bring up the greatest point. All of those kids that play soccer that go through maybe high school or maybe even college, after it's over with, a lot of them don't watch soccer like they do maybe like football.
0: No.
1: So it's, yeah. I mean, look, I hope the World Cup is a huge success.
0: Yeah, I do. I have no ill against it. I'm just not going to watch it.
1: No, and I'd like to see the United States do well. But, yeah, it's just never going to be a big sport, man. It's just not. I mean, it's, and then, you know, whatever you've gotten bigger, use it. Just be with it.
0: And then the absurd comparison was it was like hockey. Okay, any of you people that watched the Stanley Cup here, I mean, really.
1: You think that's soccer?
0: Yeah.
1: I mean, they're beating each other up, and they're skating at like 80 miles an hour. I mean, those dudes are unbelievable what they do. And it's not 1-0 all the time.
0: No.
1: Fat Jack was on. He said he was making a bunch of money in soccer because he knows these dudes from England, right, that give him his picks. And he's betting unders, and they're just coming in left and right. I mean, I think he's bet three games and won all three of them already.
0: Go under. We know.
1: Well, he went under
0: the final score before the game's over. 1-0.
1: Yeah, sometimes it might be 2-1. That's about like when people really get fired up.
0: That's a high scoring affair, man.
1: Yeah,
0: can imagine Harry Carey doing a soccer game. Holy cow!
1: Yeah. And if there was a goal, he'd be yelling.
0: They go nuts. Those people, if there's a goal, they go nuts. It's like, that's how hard it is, rare goals.
1: I know.
0: Because these play announcers go, like it's a one-in-a-lifetime thing.
1: I know. Tony, do you have my call of the goal in there, Tony? Do you have that?
2: The what?
1: There's a call that I call the goal. It says Traber, and I'm calling a goal. I imitate how they call a goal, like in these other countries. Do you see that in there?
2: You got a hotkey in here? Is that what you're telling me?
1: There's a hotkey in there somewhere. Do you think you can find it?
2: I mean, I'll dig around here. I haven't heard it in a long time.
1: Soccer goal. It would be about a soccer goal. It's really funny.
2: How come they haven't played this?
1: I don't know. It's really. Did you find it?
2: No, I haven't found it. I'm looking.
1: Oh, you got to find it. Maybe you can message Sam and see if he knows where it is. Cause yeah, it's Al. You'll love it, dude. Cause I do the stuff with you and you go, oh! You know the way they do it.
0: Yeah,
1: it's really good. Cause I've heard. I mean, I remember down in Mexico, man. I used to. The guy would call. I mean, I would try to listen to it on the radio when I was driving home from my baseball game because I didn't want to listen to Mexican music at that point. And I'd put the game on, try to figure out what was going on, and then all of a sudden you hear the guy go, oh! And I'm like, oh, wow. Here it is. Goal! Golazio! Golazio! You like that?
0: I like that. That's pretty
1: good. How about
0: that?
1: You like that, Al?
0: That's pretty good.
1: Tony,
0: yeah,
1: you like that?
2: Of course I like that.
1: That's pretty good, isn't it?
0: Oh, that is good. You did a good job on that.
1: I know, man. It's pretty good. I thought I was really proud of that.
0: Really good.
1: And then at the end, they say, like, Golazio, Golopio. I don't know what that means. Maybe it means something about a goal, I guess. But, yeah, you're right. There are so few of them. Like, if you did that in, like, another sport, you'd die.
0: Yeah.
1: You know, you'd pass out.
0: Yeah.
1: crazy.
0: Imagine John Brooks, Jiminy Christmas. He'd only have one or two Jiminy Christmas the whole game.
1: No. Yeah, that's right. He'd be done. You're exactly right. I will tell you, though, I just love this hockey series, man. I mean, I've had like six or seven people message me and go, you know, I hear you guys talking about hockey, and I really don't like it, and I watched it, and I couldn't believe how fun it was. It really is fun to watch.
0: It really is fun to watch.
1: The skating ability of these dudes is
0: incredible. The line shifts, when the shift lines. And
1: I know, the way they do it perfectly.
0: Yeah. Yeah.
1: I mean, it's just perfect when the guys jump off the ice and then they jump on the ice. And people don't realize that there's rules, because if you jump on while the guy is still on, then it's too many men on the ice. So you got to make it perfect. I mean, it is so good. I'm rooting for Las Vegas, but Carolina's good, man.
0: Really good.
1: And what a great move, man. We talked about it before the game about, should he start the young kid who played well at the end or go with the guy that got him there? And he started the young kid.
0: Absolutely.
1: And he held him to two goals.
0: That's it. Absolutely right.
1: Yeah, that was, gosh, man, that is so fun. Really fun.
0: Yep.
1: Really, really fun. Do you think San Antonio wins tomorrow?
0: Yeah.
1: Yeah, I have a feeling they will. And then it's up to your Knicks at home. I mean, you know. Got to win game six. You're exactly right.
0: When's your game six? Is it Monday or Tuesday?
1: Tuesday.
0: Okay.
1: Both the hockey and the basketball is taking a little bit longer break.
0: And then the draft will be a week from Tuesday.
1: Yeah, that's right. What is that, the 23rd?
0: 23rd.
1: Wow.
0: Isn't that crazy?
1: Yeah. I wonder if it's a good thing for the NBA to have it so close to the end of the season, or should they wait a little bit longer like the NFL does? I don't know. I'm just throwing it out there.
0: They got the summer league, so I don't know how.
1: That's a good point. You got to get them for the summer league. Really good point. And then you got all that free agency crap that goes on around July 4th.
0: That's it. Yeah, that's exactly right.
1: So
0: what do you think LeBron's going to do?
1: I have a feeling, Al, that Cleveland's going to bring him in.
0: Boy, that would be so stupid.
1: Yeah, and I have a feeling that he's going to take less. He has to take less money if he's going to do that.
0: I wonder how he gets along with Harden.
1: Boy, that's a good question. I don't know. Yeah, I tell you what, man. With Harden and
0: Donovan Mitchell.
1: I just don't know if LeBron can. Although we did bow down to LeBron when Doncic came out there.
0: He
1: played differently.
0: Yeah.
1: So maybe he could go there and just rebound and pass and stuff. I don't know. But I just don't know. Is there a place who's trying to win a championship that LeBron fits in?
0: No.
1: Certainly not the Spurs. It's certainly not the Thunder. It's not your Knicks.
0: It's not Boston.
1: Is it Boston?
0: I don't think it's Boston. Detroit? I don't think it's Detroit. I think Detroit needs somebody who can shoot the ball. Really,
1: you're right.
0: Well.
1: They do. They need a shooter or two. You're right. No, I don't know. I don't know. Minnesota? I don't know. Maybe.
0: I
1: just don't know where.
0: And you know what? He's not going to be as good next year as he was this year. You've got to realize that.
1: I mean, you're right. You're exactly right. I don't know. I think it's going to be hard for somebody to pick him up. I really do. I think that I just don't know if he fits.
0: Let me ask you, what will the Lakers do? Will they have money now? If LeBron, they got to sign Reeves. He's going to get a nice contract, but
1: Reeves wants max money.
0: I read somewhere the Lakers are a team that could fit in Lou Dort.
1: I read that too. You're exactly right. They could. That would be if they could re-sign Reeves and bring in Dort.
0: They need defense.
1: You're right, and let Marcus Smart go.
0: Yeah.
1: You know, because Marcus Smart did some nice things, but he's older, and you bring in Dort. Dort's kind of a younger Marcus Smart. So, yeah, I mean, Dort would help them. Now, do the Thunder want to play against him? I don't know.
0: That's why I think the Thunder wind up signing and trading him.
1: But that's one of the things, Al, that's really weird about this is that SGA has publicly said he wants his friend to stay. What do you do? With your best player, that your franchise player, and he wants to keep somebody, do you say to him, sorry, no, we're not going to?
0: Yes.
1: Okay. That's interesting. I don't know.
0: Star plays under contract for the next, 4 years or 5 years. So,
1: no, that's true. That's true.
0: If he was a free agent, Lou, what do you want here, by the way? Whatever you need, huh?
1: Yeah. No, you're right. Well, that's pretty interesting. Good stuff.
0: It is. Like I said, the next 30 days are going to be really interesting around here, Jim.
1: I agree.
0: Real interesting.
1: What's going on, Tony?

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1: Commander Bovino, he's been ordered basically to leave Minneapolis by the higher-ups in the federal government, along with some but not all of the Border Patrol agents who are on the ground there. 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I think that is an upgrade, and I'm glad that he has done it.
0: 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ULS.
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8: 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Oklahoma baseball. 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
23: Let's go. We'll do it.
8: Yes, we will.
23: Sounds good.
8: Okay, good. I didn't hear you come back.
23: I'm here. I'm ready to go.
8: Okay, fantastic. Gideon's Music Betting Service has it at 24.5 today, the total.
23: Wow.
8: I know. I thought so, too.
23: That's a big number. I'm going to say 13-11.5.
24: That's what I'll go.
8: 14-10.5, Al, today.
24: Oh, my
23: wow.
24: God.
23: It's perfect.
24: Impossible to get 14.
23: Perfect. He's going to throw a no-hitter.
8: Yeah, I don't
23: perfect
8: think
23: game.
8: I don't think it's impossible, Al. You've done it many times before.
24: No.
23: He always says it's impossible, and then he does it.
8: Yeah, possum. All right. Al won last time. He'll go first this time.
23: All right. Let's do
8: see.
23: It.
8: See. The year's 57-67, Al. 71-81 for Jim. 2 points, artist and title. Al, the year was 1964. Oh, I'm completely ill-prepared here. Hang on, I'm sorry. All right, here we go. 1964.

0: Little Honda?
1: Hey, Little Cobra.
0: The Ripcords.
1: Yes, that is correct. No, that is... I'm having a moment here today.
0: Who's
1: guys.
0: Sorry now, Connie Francis?
1: Jeez, Al. You're right.
2: You already got that one? I just heard the start of it.
1: Okay, so song two, 61. We'll get there.

0: Yes, he did.
1: 100 pounds of Clay G. McDaniel.
0: With just 100
1: good song.
0: Pounds of
1: Clay. Yeah, good voice.
2: He made my life. Very nice.
3: I sense that they have confidence in Al, don't you?
1: No, I just like the song.
2: He liked it. He knew that one a minute. And Techie just got one, another one that you barely played like 3 seconds to. So,
3: Air of Confidence, song 3, 1958.
4: Over you. Right to the end.
2: Well, there it is. You got it.
1: Who's sorry now?
3: Okay, one more time the title.
2: Who's sorry now?
1: Who's sorry now?
2: Really?
3: No, he's right. I'm telling you, I'm having a moment today. I've got crying here in the title. I don't know where that came from.
2: It's called Who's Crying Now? He's right.
3: Who's sorry now?
2: Yeah, no, he's got it right, yeah.
3: Song number 4, 1960.

0: Go Jimmy Go, Jimmy Clinton. About himself.
1: He wrote that about himself, huh?
0: Yeah, absolutely.
1: That's solid.
2: Song 5, 1967.

0: It was his title song from a movie, The Happening. The Supremes, Diana Ross of Supremes.
1: That was Gideon's bonus fun fact today. The Happening was a song to a movie, he says.
2: Nailed it.
3: Yeah, that's not a daggone fact for Al. That's get out of here.
1: Song 6, 1965.

0: great song.
1: Now, what was that song in the 80s that you liked by the Kinks? You told me about it.
0: To you later. Don't want to hear it again tonight. I'll just see you around. It's a great song. I'll talk to you later by the Kinks.
2: Song 7, 1966.

0: Can I say what this is?
1: Go ahead.
0: My baby does the hanky panky.
1: Tommy James and the Chantels.
0: I like that song.
1: He does the hanky panky.
2: It is the Chantels. He said yeah. Chantels. Chantels, we good?
0: He's fine. Okay. Yeah. He knew what it was.
2: 13.
0: He just got he got a little hot under the collar because they were talking about hanky panky. So don't worry about it. You're all right. Very well
2: been. 13 today.
0: All right. 13. Yeah. All right. Good job, Al. All right. Let's go. I'm ready to go. I'm all ready. Here I go. Let's do it.
2: Song number one, 1978.

0: Dust in the Wind.
1: Ding.
2: Yes.
0: Kansas.
2: Yes.
0: Ding.
2: Good song.
0: Great song. All we are is dust in the wind. Love it, love
3: it. Love
0: it.
2: What? That's a one-hit one. That's the only hit that Kansas had, right?
0: Oh, no, no, no. No, no, no.
2: Oh, they
0: no,
2: were
0: no,
2: big?
0: No.
2: Okay.
0: Oh,
2: that's
0: yeah,
2: the one
0: they
2: I know.
0: Had Carry On My Wayward Son.
2: Okay. Yeah, I know that song.
0: Yeah, they had about, they didn't have a bunch, but what, they had about three or four good, really good ones, Tony?
3: Yeah. I
0: they
3: saw them
0: good.
3: One time, and they wore their own T-shirt on stage. I don't know how I feel about that.
0: Well, it's
2: what
0: theirs.
2: They do?
0: Yeah, they wore their own. They said their band had Kansas on their on their T-shirt.
3: I don't know how to feel about that.
0: Yeah, maybe it's like people wearing jerseys.
3: Right. Song 2, 1971.

0: She said, I found somebody new to take your place. Oh, my gosh. All alone, I found someone of my own. I'm going to say it's I found someone one of my own.
1: Very good, ding! Man. That is awesome.
0: I almost said I found somebody new, but I had to keep going.
1: Now, Giddy gives you no chance on this. He says on number two. He has zero chance, he says.
0: Okay, I think Gideon's right. I got no idea. Al, you know who sang it?
2: No, who sang it?
1: The Free Movement.
0: Oh, yeah, wow. I've never got
2: that. A one-hit wonder.
0: Yeah.
2: Great song, though.
0: It is. I love it. It's a really good song, yeah.
2: Yep.
0: It's
1: a lesson to be learned in this one, I think.
0: Yeah, if you leave me, I'm going to find somebody, too.
1: Or, hey, you're cheating, so I'm cheating,
0: That's
1: too,
0: exactly right. Yeah, yeah.
1: Song 3, 1973, Jim. From-

0: Angel?
1: No.
0: Oh, Angie.
2: Yes.
0: You're beautiful. Gosh, that's so stupid. It's the Rolling Stones, isn't it?
1: Yes, it is.
0: I really messed that up. I should have gotten that, Angie. Golly, what an idiot. Okay, go ahead.
3: Song 4, 1980.
0: By the way, I was one letter off. You know that.
3: Yeah. Do you want to go
0: ahead? Angel and Angie. Hey,
1: give me half.
3: All right.
0: Okay, thanks. I need it. Thank you, Al.
3: Fair.
0: Thank you.
3: Song number 4, 1980.

0: maybe there's a breakdown up ahead. Is this one of those songs that they don't say the deal?
1: No, he says it.
0: It's not Lido. Is it Lido Miss? That's another one. Is it Breakdown?
1: I'm going to give you half. Breakdown Dead Ahead.
0: Is that Bob Skaggs?
2: Ding!
0: Okay, not bad for me.
1: No, not at all.
0: All right.
1: Song number five, 1979.

0: After the Love Is Gone.
1: Ding!
0: Earth, Wind, and Fire.
1: Ding!
2: Good show. I gotta see that. I gotta see that doc. Have you watched it yet? On Max?
0: Haven't watched it yet.
2: Okay,
0: no.
2: It's really good.
3: Keeps popping up in the number one position on HBO.
2: Have you watched it, Tony?
3: No, I need to. It keeps telling me I need to.
0: I need to watch it too. Yeah.
3: All right, song number six, 1975.

0: You gotta do it till you're satisfied. Do it till you're satisfied.
1: Ding!
0: Whatever it is. I love that part.
2: Another one Gideon gives you no chance on.
0: I don't know. Joe Tex. I don't know who it
2: that's
0: is.
2: That's a great guess. BT Express.
0: See, that's another one-hit wonder. Another good song,
3: it
0: too.
3: It is a good song.
0: That, isn't it crazy how some of these
3: bands that lead guy seems a little bit like James Brown.
0: He sounds great. He has a great voice. I wonder if he did anything with anybody else. But isn't it crazy how so many bands came out with, like, one great song, and then none of their stuff was good after that?
2: I sure appreciate the one, though, don't you?
0: Oh, I know. I love the two songs you've given me. I love both of those songs.
2: Song 7, 1972.
0: I love
3: it's a
0: that.
3: Really
0: I
3: stupid
0: tell you something.
3: Song.
0: It's a stupid song, but it's pretty. It's about a rat.
3: Yeah.
0: From the movie Willard. Ben by Michael Jackson.
3: Yes, yes, yes.
0: Ben, the tooth is eating away. I don't care. This. I like, yeah, that is such a crazy song. He sings it to a rat.
3: Yeah.
0: Ben, I hope that.
2: Friends are hard to come by.
0: I hear you.
2: 11, Jim. That's
0: I got
2: bad.
0: 11.
2: Not bad.
0: Pretty good. Not bad. Yeah. Good job, Al. 13 to 11.
3: By the way, I got to wish my grandson, Miles, happy 7th birthday.
0: Oh, that's awesome. That is really cool.
3: They had a Disney cruise tomorrow.
0: Oh, they're going tomorrow?
3: Yep.
0: Are they going out of Florida? Or are they going out of Texas?
3: Okay, out of Florida.
0: That is wonderful. Scissorhand said that he loves to hear me say ding, and he goes, it should be a soundbite. I said, you're listening to a sound. That is a soundbite. But, no, my ding is good. There's no doubt about it. All right, good job, Al, and not bad for me. Notice I didn't say anything about that, Tony. 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And I'm here today at the Lucky Star Casino in Concho. And when I get back, I'm going to ask you guys a question about something we haven't talked about that happened a couple of days ago, just to get your thoughts. We'll be right back with this has been the award-winning, with Mr. Al Eschbeck, dominant
3: duo.
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1: We're back. I'm at the Lucky Star Casino in Concho, and I'm joined by Mr. Al Eschbach and Mr. Barry Trammell. This show's known as the Total
15: Dominance Hour.
1: Tram, how you doing today?
15: Well, I'm doing all right.
1: You know, guys, we've had so many things going on lately that I don't know if maybe you talked about it, Al, or maybe you wrote about it, Tram, but
3: there's a couple of things. I know exactly what you're going to talk about, and there's another person, Jim.
1: Okay, well, let's bring it up, but I'll bring up Bob Simmons right away.
3: And then Lance Rentschel.
1: Yeah, Lance Rentschel is, but let's talk about Bob Simmons real quick. I'll start with you, Tram. You know, you and I got to cover him up there in Oklahoma State, and he was a little bit different of a guy. Of course, him not telling anybody that he was getting his kidney replaced was just one of the most unbelievable things you've ever seen. But having said all that, Tram, he did a pretty decent job, didn't he?
15: Yes. Now, here's what's interesting about Bob Simmons. He's the only OSU football coach since 1971, Floyd Gass, to leave OSU with a losing record. He went 30-38. Six years, he only had one winning record. However, Simmons, I think, changed the culture of the program, and I think he changed the mentality. Part of that was going 3-3 in Bedlam. Now, it was bad substandard OU teams that he mostly faced.
1: That's right.
15: But even his last teams. Even his last loss, 2000, OSU's 3-7 going into the last game of the year. OU's 10-0 looking in on the national title game, and the Cowboys played them toe-to-toe and got beat 12-7. So I think Bob Simmons changed the Bedlam mentality. Les Miles came in and built upon that. And so I think he did a really good job just sort of changing the culture, even though you didn't always see it on the field.
0: Al?
3: I liked Bob Simmons. I liked him a lot, as a matter of fact. He used to call me, and we talk. And
0: things are different, huh?
3: yeah, 1,000,000% different. He was always accessible to be on radio. Like things are different. I mean, he took over the program, and it was in bad shape.
0: You're exactly right.
3: So I give him some credit. I thought he was just a nice guy. I liked Bob a lot.
0: I thought that Tram, for us that covered him a lot, he changed after that kidney deal. Did he not, in your opinion?
15: I can't remember. I'll just be honest.
0: Okay,
15: I can't remember.
0: Okay. I thought he changed a little bit.
15: You're right in that he was quiet. He was serious. He was not, we were used to Pat, and Pat's still what he is today. He'd talk your leg off and make everybody feel at home. And Bob Simmons was not that way, so it was a stark contrast. But I liked him, too. It was strange. I spent the last 25 years not thinking about him that often. Talked to him a couple of times. Did a story on him a couple of times. But it's not like we talked all the time.
0: No.
15: But when his son got killed, you remember his son got killed, Nathan got killed in a hit-and-run accident. Hit-and-run crash in Colorado last summer, I think it was. Bob Simmons called me and told me about it. That's how I found out
0: Did
15: Nathan
0: he really?
15: Simmons was dead. Bob Simmons called me out of the blue and said,
0: "Really?
15: Hey,
3: that's
15: listen,
3: incredible.
15: I just,
3: that's
15: he said,
3: good
15: I wanted
3: stuff,
15: you to know, we lost, he said, I want you to know we lost Nathan today. It's just tragedy. And so that made me feel good that he thought enough about our relationship that he would do that. I thought that was cool.
0: That is cool. And crazy, ironically, Nathan was one of the big problems up there because, there was a guy named Jamal Fobbs who everybody thought was a better running back. And unfortunately, he kept playing his son, and even the teammates knew it.
3: And Nathan was highly recruited. I mean,
0: high
3: school.
0: He was, but he just wasn't as good as
3: Fobbs
0: was.
3: Yeah.
0: Remember, Tram Fobbs was really good. And
15: You know what? Listen, here's what I'm going to say. It's possible that Fobbs was better, but the biggest problem is that they were about the same, and it's never a good look when you're playing your son over somebody else. And there's no discernment. Because here's the deal. Fobbs was not really any more productive. And
0: no,
15: they
0: had a bad offensive line, but Fobbs could make people miss a little bit, and Nathan Simmons was just straight ahead. Remember, he just ran straight ahead.
15: Yeah, that's true.
0: And that's kind of what the players were saying, because I talked to the players, and they were like, they loved Nathan Simmons and everything, but the father-son thing we've talked about many, many times. The only guy that maybe had it right was Bud Wilkinson, right? I mean, he said, nope, you're not playing for me, right?
15: Yeah.
3: And probably
15: cost
3: him a national championship.
0: I know. That's exactly right. But he didn't want his son to play for him. So, yeah, I just wanted to get thoughts. I like Bob Simmons, but I do think that after that kidney thing, which, by the way, one of the weirdest days in sports talk radio, I'm on the air and a guy calls me up and says, hey, Bob Simmons had a kidney transplant today. And I was like, get the heck out of here. We hung up on the guy. And you know what? It turns out that the dude was in the daggone theater. He was in the room, and he got fired by the hospital because people found out and recognized his voice. But he was telling the truth. And Bob Simmons didn't tell anybody. Remember, guys?
3: That's okay. If that's what he wanted to do, Jim, let him do it.
0: No. I'm not ripping. It was just weird, Al.
3: It was definitely. Yeah,
15: it was weird because even like most of the people at OSU didn't know.
0: That's what I'm saying. He didn't tell anybody.
3: Yeah. Nobody.
0: Yeah, he didn't tell his own players.
15: And he had the operation in March 20th or 18th. Or he had it in March, so it's like in the middle of spring practice or right when it's starting. It's just,
0: it was
15: March
0: weird.
15: 10th, March
0: just
15: 10th.
0: Weird.
15: It was
0: yeah.
15: weird. It
0: I
15: was
0: mean,
15: weird.
0: I liked Bob, but after that happened, a lot of people were tripping, and he became a little different. But anyway, God rest his soul. And then you wanted to talk about Lance Rensel, Al.
3: Yeah, I mean, Lance Rensel, at OU from Cassidy High School, four-sport star at Cassidy. And then he went to the NFL and was a terrific receiver for the Cowboys and then ran into some personal problems.
0: You remember him, Tram, at all?
15: I remember him as a little kid playing in the NFL. Of course, I mean, I was 3 years old his senior year at OU. But my favorite Lance Rensel story.
3: Hitchhiking down to the Cowboys.
15: Hitchhiking to Dallas.
3: Yep.
15: I mean, this is a story that most people don't remember.
3: Yep.
15: But what I wrote was, I still can't get my arms around the story. It still makes no sense to me. In 1962, OU's going to play number one Texas. And Bud Wilkinson sets the travel party at 36 players. And Lance Rensel did not make the travel party. But Bud tells Lance Rensel, hey, we're going to take your uniform, so if you get yourself to Dallas, you can get into the game. And, I mean, you can suit up for us. Now, I don't understand anything about what I just said, but it really happened. He drives down there with a friend drives him down there. They either have a wreck or car problems. I get the story different. In Marietta, him and his girlfriend, he had his girlfriend with him. A hitchhiker picks him up and takes him to downtown Dallas, where they spend the night partying. He goes to bed about 4 a.m. somewhere, I don't even know where, gets up at 8. He goes to the state fair. He wanders around the state fair eating hot dogs and cotton candy. He goes to the gate. He goes to the gate near the locker room. They won't let him in. And he says, go tell them at the door that I'm here. And the security guard does it and bangs on the door. And whoever's answering says, now, of course, we got all our players. Forget about it. And Ronnie Fletcher, his pal, says, hey, that might be Lance. Let him in. They let him in. He comes into the locker room. Late in this first half, OU hadn't done squat. And Bud remembers a play that Fletcher and Rensel have run in practice, even goofing around after practice, that thinks maybe this will work. It's a halfback pass. Fletcher lines up at halfback, goes to the right, and throws a 39-yard bomb to Rensel down to the 34. They trot off the field. Bud Wilkinson says, go back. He runs the same play, only going left, and Fletcher throws a 34-yard touchdown pass to Lance Rensel. It's the only touchdown of the game. 9-7, Texas wins. And 50, whatever how many years later, I still can't get my arms around. And Ronnie Fletcher, the other night, after I heard Lance died, I talked to Ronnie. And Ronnie says there were plenty of seats on the plane. They took a plane to Dallas. He said, we had plenty of seats. It was just a budgetary deal. I still can't get my arms around how any of that story is possible.
0: That is crazy.
15: But I talked to Lance Rensel's brother today.
3: Chris.
15: And you know what? It's fundamentally true.
0: That's crazy. Let's take an OG&E break with the Lucky Star Casino with Mr. Eshbeck and Mr. Trammell. This show is known as the Total
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3: We're back with a show known in Cairo as the total
0: dominance.
1: Hour.
3: Jim's at Lucky Shaw. Footnote on Lance Frenzel, by the way. I got my friend Jeff Hurston tip me, and I knew he married movie star Joey Heatherington, but the marriage was in St. Patrick's Cathedral in New York City. And
1: was it really?
3: Movie stars. Yeah, I did not know that.
1: I didn't either.
3: So
1: I did not either.
3: Yeah, I mean, just crazy. Guys, I want to, again, one more thing on Bob Simmons. It was a time when Oklahoma football had really, you know, the probation killed Pat Jones. Pat never recovered from that. Right, guys?
1: Yeah, yep. and they really hadn't recovered when Bob had come in. They were
3: That's what I was going to say. You know,
1: I remember Bob Simmons' first game at OSU. They played Nebraska, like in an August game at Old Lewis Field. And I can't remember, but he had two freshman linebackers he started. One of them was Billy Stone. I can't remember the other one.
0: Billy Stone. Boy, I remember him. Yeah.
1: And, I mean, that's Nebraska. That was the 95 Huskers, by the way, who could have ended a lot of wars quicker than they're being ended if we just sent the 95 Huskers. But 64-21, I remember Bob Simmons just saying, you know, we're not really where we need to be. But he got them pretty good, going pretty good, and that 97 team was really good. They came oh so close to making the Big 12 championship game, and it was a good, you know, he got things.
3: Did you say that the Nebraska was the Thursday night game?
0: Thursday night game.
1: It was a Thursday night, yeah.
0: That was like 63 to nothing or something?
1: 64-21.
3: Let me tell you a story about that. Jim Roy appreciated that.
1: Okay.
3: Took a plane to Las Vegas. Was with a friend. We had to get off the plane and run really quick to a sports book to get the bet in and bet on Nebraska.
0: Yeah, well, I mean, that was a great bet. Yeah, great bet. Yeah.
1: Why didn't you just pull out your phone and make the bet, Al?
3: Things were a little bit different then.
1: Okay.
0: I remember I was up there for that game, for that Thursday night game. I did my show up there and everything, and I mean, that was one of the biggest spankings you'll ever see. You remember the game, Tram, I think Nebraska, they could have won that game 90 to nothing if they wanted to. I mean, 90. Yeah. I mean, they just kind of slowed down, and I think OSU scored maybe late to look at a little bit better, but, man, that was just ugly.
1: They were
0: but
1: great.
0: You're right.
1: That's a year. I think that's a year. I'm pretty sure. In fact, I know it is. They played Florida in the national title game. They beat Florida 62-24. That's the game that got Bob Stoops
3: the job
1: at Florida. Steve Spurrier said, "I got to find a coordinator." That's exactly what happened.
0: That's exactly right.
3: I don't know if you guys have heard this, or you probably have, but Bob tells it to my class when he comes and speaks every year. He's down in Florida, and Mack Brown had just been named coach of Texas. From North Carolina. And Carol, Bob's wife, goes, "Bob, why didn't you tell me what's going on?" And Bob goes, "What are you talking about?" And he goes, "I just saw on TV where you're going to Texas become a defense coordinator with your good friend Mack Brown." Bob goes, "I don't even know Mack Brown." Isn't that a great story?
1: It's a good thing Mack didn't hire Bob Stoops.
3: Yeah, you're right.
1: Hard to hire a Longhorn if you want him to be your head coach at OU.
0: Well, I think the answer there, Tram, what you're trying to say is he would have never been the coach at OU, probably.
1: That's exactly right.
0: Yeah, they're not going from Texas to OU as a head coach. I mean, that would be tough. So, but Nebraska, man. I don't think it's sad because I don't care that much, but. When you look at some of the teams that they had, and you look at what's happened to that program, my goodness, man.
3: I was saying the same thing, Jim, when you were talking, guys were talking about the 95 team. That's the same thought went through my mind.
0: Isn't it amazing how they've gone so far downhill?
1: It is. You know, we have that, though, right, in sports. We're now coming upon it's been 25 years since the Huskers were in a title game, the national championship game. They haven't won out. They haven't won a conference title in 27 years, and you know they haven't really done much. You know, they broke their bowl. Their bowl drought was the longest among any team in Power Conference football, and they broke it last year. So it's just a middling, mediocre program. And, you know, there was a time when, I don't know, Michigan State football was a national power for a long time. There was a time when UCLA was as good as USC. There was a time when Georgia Tech was better than Georgia for not 4 years, for 20 years. And it sometimes things fall off, and it's falling off at Nebraska.
0: Yep.
3: And there are other sports again. Look at basketball this year. Look at softball. Look at, you know, yeah. Right?
1: Yeah. Nebraska has not finished in the AP Top 25 in 14 years.
3: That's crazy.
1: That's not that hard to do, finish in the top 25 anymore. That's doable.
0: No. Nebraska. But, you know, Nebraska, the way they were recruiting back then, as we've gone along, they can't do it anymore. You know, they're not – they can't
1: – You know what? Here's what I would say. You're right. They haven't been.
0: Because they're not going into California and New Orleans and getting kids.
1: But here's the deal.
3: New Jersey.
1: Yeah. But here's the deal.
0: Mm-hmm.
1: They want to win. And they're the only game in a state.
0: Yep.
1: NIL and paying the players ought to be tailor-made for Nebraska.
3: Right.
0: I guess it is. But
1: if you want to win and you want to spend money, there you go. Go do it.
0: But the problem is, Cham, is that there is nothing to do up there.
1: There's nothing to do in Green Bay.
0: Green Bay is professional. I'm talking about in college when you're picking a place.
1: But I'm talking people are picking place because of the number of zeros on the left of your decimal point.
0: I know, but if Nebraska offers you $2 million as a player, and I mean this doesn't sound good because Texas Tech has proven me wrong, but if Nebraska is offering you $2 million and University of Miami is offering you $2 million, where are you going?
1: You're going to go to $2.2 million if you're Nebraska.
0: Okay. So let me ask you a question. Does Nebraska, that Omaha money that's all with the money with the oil and Nebraska people?
1: I don't know, but it's not a poor state. It's not.
0: No, there's a lot of money, I mean, with cattle and everything. Yeah,
1: there's people
0: that
1: care. But more than wealth, you got to have somebody that cares.
3: And let me tell you something, Jim, about that, and I agree with you, there's nothing to do up there, but man, let me tell you what. They bring a prospect to a football game up there on a Saturday. That's really, really impressive.
0: No, you're right. I mean, just driving into it and looking at all the daggone Winnebagoes and everything that are lined up. I remember when we went to play them, Tram. I was intimidated before we even got to the daggone stadium.
1: Yeah.
0: I mean, there were 7 miles of, like, Winnebagoes lined up of people partying and stuff. I couldn't believe it.
1: Here's what I mean, it's interesting. You don't want to bring recruits to Nebraska in the winter. You want to bring them into football games. I'll bet Miami doesn't take its recruits to football games.
0: You mean because nobody goes?
1: Because nobody goes. Who goes to
0: Although,
1: Miami?
0: Don't campus? You think it's a little better now, though?
1: No, heck no. When they play Notre Dame or Florida State, sure. But when they play Wake Forest or North Carolina State, nobody's at those games.
0: Now, they had a lot. They were full up for their playoff games.
1: Yeah, I mean, sure. Well, I mean, they didn't host one.
0: No, that's right. They didn't host one.
1: They went to A&M and beat them in front of 100,000. But I'm just saying NIL ought to work to Nebraska's favor.
0: So then let me ask you the question then. Why isn't it working to their favor?
1: Well, I don't know. It's a good question.
0: Is it the coach? Because
1: well,
0: we love
1: know.
0: The coach, Tram.
1: I like
0: he's
1: the coach.
0: One of your he's one of your favorite college coaches of all time.
1: Yeah, but he's not doing much.
0: But how is that? Why is that?
1: I don't know.
0: It's got to be something.
1: It's got to be something, but I don't know. I don't know.
0: Is it because Nebraska is so far away that none of these kids even know that they were ever any good?
1: Well
3: but Indiana's never good.
1: Indiana.
3: Why can't Nebraska change it like
1: that's
3: Indiana?
1: Let me tell you where we live, guys. We live on No Excuses Boulevard in college football these days.
0: Good point.
1: If you're not getting it done in the National Football League, it's because somebody hired somebody better than you. That's what the deal is.
0: Yeah.
1: That's what it is.
0: Well, I mean, Al and I made a vow about 3 years or 4 years ago that we weren't going to say, oh, that guy looks like a great fit. But I will say, forget about the fit. I thought that he was going to go in there. I didn't think he was going to bring it back to what they used to be. But I thought that they'd at least be fighting for the top three teams in the league.
1: Well, yeah.
0: Should they be as good as Penn State? Nebraska? Should they be as good as Penn State?
1: There's some recruiting advantages at Penn State.
0: There is. I agree. They, I mean, that was one of my visits, Tram.
2: Yeah.
0: I mean,
2: yeah.
0: You know.
3: You're talking about being isolated and nothing there.
0: There is nothing in Penn State.
3: Nothing.
0: Yeah.
1: Yeah, but at least it, you know, it's nowhere, but you can get somewhere from there pretty
3: well. Easy. You can't. It's hard, though, Barry.
1: Well, you're not that far from Pittsburgh. Couple hours,
3: you know. It's
1: 2.5 hours. I don't know how far it is. But
0: it's far. It is far.
3: I had to fly into Harrisburg to go there.
1: Yeah, I've driven through Harrisburg. But my point is this: I don't know what's going on at Nebraska, but we've seen Matt Rhule win big in Waco.
0: I know.
1: So I don't know what's going on there.
0: That's why I would love an explanation. I mean, I wonder what a Nebraska person would say, why they haven't been good.
1: They say they haven't hired the right people.
0: Well,
3: we see another guy. We thought Fickell was going to be good at Wisconsin.
1: Yeah, we did, and he's been. And now that's been money. You know, that's why Brett Bingham, who's a heck of a coach, that's why he left. Yeah,
0: he's doing a really nice job at Illinois.
1: Very nice job at Illinois. They've given him the resources. He left because they weren't paying his assistant coaches the going rate. That's why Brett Bielema left.
0: You know
1: Wisconsin.
0: What, Tram? I don't know if you remember this, Tram, but when he got the Arkansas job, both Al and I said on the air publicly that we thought it was a terrible fit and that why would you try to bring in a guy that wants to get big boys and run at people in that league, right? And there were Arkansas fans that called both me and Al and like they were yelling at us, you're wrong, blah, blah, blah. Well, we were dead right on that. And then the dude that was good was the dude on the motorcycle, right, where he was opening it up, you know, open up the daggone offense. Because
3: Petrino.
0: I don't think the littler guys in the SEC, especially back then, could say we're going to line up and run it on these big boys. Right, Tram? I mean, you don't do that on Georgia and Alabama. This before OU and Texas were in there.
1: Yeah, you might be right that you're better off if you're an underdog.
0: Bielema is a Big Ten coach. Can we say that? He's a Big Ten coach.
1: Yeah.
0: That's what he is. Cold weather, get a bunch of big white tackles, and just run at people. That's what the dude does.
1: Well, it's a conundrum what happened in Nebraska, but sometimes that happens. I mean,
0: yeah, you know,
1: Florida State is driving down that boulevard. You know, they've been good because they've been rising up every once in a while. 23, they were fantastic before the injury to the quarterback. They won the national title in 13, but they've also had a bunch of 5-7s and 7-5s.
0: Yeah.
1: And they have not maintained any consistency.
0: No, you're right. Florida State was the most consistent team possibly of all time for that period, right?
1: 14 straight top four finishes.
3: That's out of sight.
0: Let me ask you this, guys, because you mentioned the word Florida. Did you see what they're doing, that they're renovating their stadium?
1: $1.45 billion.
0: Billion, Al? Listen to this. I've got the highest amount of money that anybody ever spent redoing their football stadiums. You want to hear them? Here they are. Northwestern is number two, believe it or not. $870 million. Kansas, $809. Penn State, $700 million. Nebraska, $600 million. Michigan State, boy, it sure has helped them, $500 million. Oklahoma, $450 million. South Carolina, $350 million. Tennessee, 337, and then Vanderbilt, 300, and Florida, $1.45 billion. What an unbelievable waste of money this is, guys. Al, can you believe that?
1: They've put a pencil to it, though, Jim.
0: Yeah.
1: They think they're going to double their revenue as soon as they open.
0: Yeah, well, you know what, Tram? as soon as they open is going to be, what, 32 or 33, something like that? Between now and then.
1: Oh, is
0: it 30? Well, between now and then, how about you, instead of spending 1.5, 4, you spend 1 billion and take 400 million and put it towards your NIL. You think that would be better?
1: Yeah, but I think they're going to, the plan is, and it's what everybody's plan is, even if you're not spending that much, is let's spend them both. Let's find, they're trying to build up their revenue. I don't know if it works. You might be right that it's bad. I don't know. But I can tell you this, the Thunder's counting on the new arena, you know, doubling their revenue.
0: But that's different, though. It's, yeah, there's a salary cap and stuff, Trim.
1: Well,
0: you know?
1: I'm just saying the stadium's facilities are going down.

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1: The Chicago Bears might be moving to Indiana. 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
2: You've got two people in an entity to blame. 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Pritzker, and the legislature that never did anything to even engage in meaningful conversations. I mean, the property taxes that they'll save compared to where they've been, I think it's taken us to where we are.
0: Guy Benson, live, weekdays from 2 to 5 p.m. on the Big 89 WLS.
3: Yes. If I'm him, I am begging them to take some of that money and put it towards NIL.
4: You know what I'm going to do right now? I'm going to see what they're doing in football recruiting, where they're ranked. Let me do that.
3: Florida?
4: Yeah.
5: In recruiting?
4: Yeah. I'm going to see. Obviously,
3: yeah, look it up.
4: I
3: don't think Florida. Is Florida in the top preseason, top 25?
5: No, I think they're like. They're expected to be better, but they're. You know, they didn't end up with a quarterback. They got the backup quarterback from Georgia Tech, Philo. So I don't know.
3: Is he going to be their starter?
5: I think so, yeah. They got a backup.
4: Florida right now is number 5 in recruiting, so they are spending money in recruiting.
3: Okay. Well, you know what? I'm looking at the top 25 from ESPN, which is not the Bible, but I see it, and they're not even in the top 25 preseason.
4: Well, they've been bad. I mean, and their schedule's been a killer.
5: Yeah, that's true. Well,
3: it's not changing. Don't they continue to have it? They have to play Georgia every year.
5: Yeah, but
4: they're playing Oklahoma this year.
5: It'll even out. The schedule will even out.
3: But when your rival is great, it doesn't help you, right?
5: Right. But you know, who are their others? Florida's permanent rivals in the SEC.
3: Georgia, and it's not Alabama. Who is it? Is it Mississippi State? Maybe I can't remember. Is it South Carolina? I can't remember. Florida.
5: Let's see, Auburn. Well, let's see.
3: Is Auburn an every year team?
5: No, not necessarily. That's a bad.
3: No. Georgia and somebody
5: Georgia,
3: else.
5: South Carolina, and Kentucky. So that's a good draw.
3: Oh, well, that's not
4: a really
3: bad.
4: Good draw.
3: Yeah, that's
4: really
3: not
4: good
3: bad.
4: Draw. Really good draw.
5: Yeah, that's a good draw.
3: Yep.
4: Barry, tell us about Mathis Home.
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3: I hope so. 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Wow. Wow, dude. It is a great series, man.
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4: And we are back. 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Toto? Total? Tony?
5: Dominic?
4: Our Joe Masato, outstanding columnist from the Oklahoma, does a great job. Joe, how are you? 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
5: I'm good. I tried to do my best Jim impersonation there, so I hope I sounded just like him.
4: Jim's in a casino, so what do you think he is?
5: He's taking off early for the weekend.
4: Let's talk first about the Thunder, about the playoffs, and we talked to you so many times, and
6: I'm sitting right here. I don't know what's going on. I'm sorry. I apologize. I'm an idiot.
4: Let's talk about what do you think's going to happen with this roster here in a month from now.
5: Yeah, I mean, this month is going to tell us a lot, guys. I mean, we've got the team options coming up for Lou Dort, Hartenstein, and Kenrich Williams that by the end of the month. The draft is going to be before that, obviously. So I think there's a scenario where the Thunder isn't going to know exactly what its roster is going to look like or how many spots it's going to have available by the time of the draft. So Sam Presti alluded to this in his postseason press conference, but they could go into the draft and, say, come out of it with two players that they really like and then have to sort of figure it out from there, work their way backwards to trim down the roster by the start of next season, because you can carry more guys than the 15 in the offseason. So I think they're going to enter the draft without knowing exactly how some of these negotiations are going to go.
6: Joe, do you think SGA's coming out publicly and saying that he wants Dort to stay here with him, does that make any difference at all, in your opinion?
5: I think it makes some difference. Like, I think that's just another thing that Presti in the front office would take into consideration. I mean, I know at first Shea said that he's going to let, you know, Sam do his job and everything like that. But obviously personal relationships come into play. Those guys have been through it together. So I do think there's, you know, Lou doesn't have a lot of leverage in his negotiations. He's coming off a down year, didn't shoot the ball well all year, had a bad playoffs. I thought his defense slipped a little bit as well. So say they just kind of sit down and say, hey, like, it's Kaysen's time. He's going to start. You might come off the bench. We'd like to decline your team option, sign you to a deal where you know, you're making less on average annually. I think that could be a scenario. Or, you know, they could accept the option and just, you know, pay the $17 million, whatever it is, and then figure it out later. They usually don't go that route, but this Lou decision is so tricky to me. I don't have a good read on it at all.
6: Al brought up that we both of us have heard some rumblings about the Lakers wanting Dort. You know, he's literally, you know, him and Marcus Smart are very similar. You let Marcus Smart go. Yeah. He's younger. They could probably need a guy like that, but would they want Dort playing defense against SGA? You know, I don't know. It's a weird kind of thing here, scenario with both of them being Canadians, you know?
5: Yeah, no, that's true, and I wouldn't worry too much about that. I mean, there's Lou would tell you that he can shut down SGA, but that remains to be seen. I don't think you can, like, factor that in too much. But listen, guys, he would – I mean, if he comes back with the team, I think there's still a chance that he's going to start. I mean, he's been a starter his whole time here, but you look at a lot of teams he would be their number one perimeter defender, whereas the Thunder has a Cason Wallace. It has Alex Caruso. A.J. Mitchell's really improved on that end of the floor. Like, Dort would really get a lot of teams excited just with what he does defensively and, you know, what shots he makes. Those are just bonuses at that point. But he's going to have a market.
4: Let me ask you this. I've said, and I believe this, so, but I say a lot of things I don't believe. Anyway, I said there with the draft, two names are coming up. Everybody's saying they're either drafting Mara or Yackel, both from the Michigan Championship. I said if they draft Mara, they'll keep Ihart this year, and they're saying, Mara, you're the center of the future for us.
5: I don't know. I'm less convinced. I disagree. Okay. I mean, they could certainly draft him. I'm not
6: you
5: saying,
6: disagree on whether they would draft him is what you're saying.
5: Well, I disagree on they would think of him as the center of the future.
4: Well, don't they going to get under the are they going to be able to give Ihart a nice contract? Don't they need a rookie contract instead of a big contract?
5: I just think Hartenstein is one of their four best players and is kind of essential to what they do. And, I mean, that's asking a lot of a guy like Mara to come in and be a contributor.
4: Not this year. Not this year. I didn't
5: years.
4: Say this year. Joe, next year,
5: yeah.
4: I'd say you keep
6: back up for a year, and then
4: yeah,
6: and then,
4: I'm know. Just saying, do they want to go into the second apron and everything? Their payroll is going to be outrageous.
5: Yeah, I think they'll be able to duck it this coming season. I don't think they will the year
4: next
5: after
4: year.
5: That, where all those
4: okay.
5: guys' extensions come into play. But yeah, it's not a bad idea. The kind of the mystery in all this when you're looking at big man for them to draft is Thomas Sorber, because he's just kind of hanging out in the background. We don't really know what he is yet, how much they like him. I think, you know, if they feel good about him internally, then maybe you look at that's where the situation of, you know, he's maybe Hartenstein's long-term replacement. Mara would have maybe more upside. He's certainly bigger. And they could use his size, but I think Sorber factors into this as well.
6: The problem with Sorber is I know he's got a big, long reach, but he's only 6'9". I mean, he's literally going to be 8 inches shorter than Wembanyama. 8 inches, Joe. I mean, think about that. We don't think that much of it then, but that's like a 6'8" guy going against me. You know what I'm saying?
5: I just don't think they can. They're going to go into the draft thinking, "Hey, let's draft somebody that can hang with Wembanyama." Just because I think that's, I don't think that's even possible.
4: Fool's goal. I agree.
6: Yeah,
4: I think
6: that's a good
4: goal.
6: Point.
4: Yeah,
6: that's a solid point.
4: Let me ask you. You like Yackel? He's 6'9", but had a wingspan of 7'3". Was the best player on the best team in the country,
6: and he can shoot.
5: You know, it's so weird, guys. Like, we're talking about two of the Michigan guys. I actually like the third Michigan guy the best, Morris Johnson. He's a little like undersized as well, but he's pretty rugged down there, a post defender. But with Lindeborg, it's really interesting, and I'm not a draft expert at all, but I try to consume as much as I can as far as reading about it. But there a lot of draft analysts always put in something about like his immaturity, or scouts are concerned about that. And to me, that's a bit of a red flag, because we know the Thunder really cares about like how someone interviews and things like that. And also, he's 23, 24, so
4: if
5: he's got immaturity issues at that age, I think that's a little concerning. But hey, if they feel good about him, positionally, I think he fits the best out of anyone, like a big four who could play alongside Chet.
6: We had heard about A.J. Mitchell's going to get, what, $27 million a year for 4 years?
4: Casey Wallace.
6: Wallace is going to be $27 a year for 4 years. Is that true, Joe? Is that how much it's going to be?
5: I think that sounds about right. I think the floor is about 25 a year. You look back at last year, a couple guys who signed extensions. Dyson Daniels signed a rookie extension with Atlanta. He got 25 a year. Christian Brown with the Nuggets. He signed 5 for $125. I think it could be like a 4 year deal with the team option on the end. So, I mean, if I'm Kaysen's agent, I'm saying, hey, I think he's better than, whether you believe it or not, better than Christian Brown, better than Dyson Daniels. He's at least certainly on par with those guys as far as, like, you know, with Daniels, a defense-first guy. Kaysen can shoot it better. Dyson Daniels is a better ball handler, but I think they're in a similar range.
4: Talking to Joe Masato of the Oklahoma, he's a great job columnist. Let me ask you, Joe, from 1 to 10, with 10 being the most boldest move, what's Presti going to do here in the offseason?
5: What kind of move? 10 would be like trading for Giannis or something.
4: Yeah. So you say they're trading for Giannis. That's a massive story.
7: Yeah, I like that.
5: breaking news. I'm going to say like a 3.
7: Okay.
5: I think they're going to take care of their business. I think they're going to extend Hartenstein. Dort is the real wild card for me. I truly don't know. Guys, I just think I don't think they're going to do anything to panic, and I know this sounds crazy. I don't think there's like an obvious move to make to make the roster better. I mean, I think if they were healthy, you probably feel good about them beating the Spurs and maybe even beating the Knicks in the finals. They certainly would have been the favorites. So I think if they can run it back and have better health and, you know, still bet on these young guys developing, I just don't think there's a drastic move that they're going to make.
6: Yeah. What about the series going on right now? What do you like tomorrow in Game 5?
5: Man, I know you guys have talked about it a ton, but what an awesome basketball game that was the other night. But I like the Spurs to win Game 5, and I just think it would set up. So what an atmosphere it would be to come back Game 6, Madison Square Garden, and have the Knicks have the chance to close it out. Like, I see it going one of two ways. Are the Spurs just beating themselves up so bad for just having an all-time choke job and they're not able to recover from that? Or do they tell themselves, guys, we're down 3-1, but this series has been so tight, we could have won two of these games. Like, we're just as good or better than them. Like, I'm curious kind of how they feel internally right now.
6: I tell you what, Joe, that's something Al and I talked about a lot yesterday. The mental aspect of this. I told Al a quick story. I'll tell you. I had a kid that I played with in the minor leagues, right? And he was a really good pitcher, man. He was on his way to go to the big leagues. And we gave him a 5-0 lead, and he gave up 11 runs in one inning, in the fourth inning. And they had to keep him in because our bullpen was messed up. And I'm telling you, he never pitched good again. That thing messed him up so bad. Now, I know this is a totally different aspect, but I'm really interested to see what the Spurs look like tomorrow, because this young team has shown resilience. They showed it against the Thunder. I wonder if they can show this much resilience and come back and play great tomorrow.
5: Yeah, I'm really curious to see how that looks as well. I also thought, you know, whether it was, you can't blame it all on their youth, because Fox made the biggest boneheaded decision of all, but I didn't think Mitch Johnson coached a great game. I just thought they were all out of sorts completely. So, you know, if they respond, and even if they force a Game 6 and lose it back in New York, I think that they're going to feel okay about themselves. But if you're Wimby, it's just a bad look after, you know, talking to Mitchell Robinson, saying, I'm in your head, and then they end up just losing their minds, basically. And
6: that
5: was
6: so,
5: that
6: made me so mad, you know. I mean, I know he's young and everything, but that crap about pointing to his head and everything, I think somebody told me that after he did that, Wembanyama was 1-for-15 the rest of the way. I don't know if that's true or not, but, dude, you can't do that crap, man. That's bad.
4: It's weak, very weak. Joe, keep up the great work. Thank you.
6: Absolutely. Joe, thanks so much,
5: thanks,
6: man.
5: Guys.
6: We appreciate you, brother.
4: Jim, lucky star. Always a lot going on out there.
6: And people are winning money. Just come on out and play all the games. They got the table games. They got all the games with two big, huge rooms of them. By the way, every Saturday in June, they're giving away money. You come out and earn your entry through that. Great place to be right here. Lucky Star Casino in Concho.
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6: There it is. This is it right here, Al. This is the kinks, Al.
22: Negatory. This is tubes.
6: Oh, the tubes. I meant the tubes. Yeah, my bad. Tubes, yeah. I'm an idiot. What's the other song that I like by the kinks?
23: Lola? You like Lola?
6: Well, I like Lola a lot, but there was another one, too.
23: Sunny Afternoon?
6: No. I'm going to have to go on the phone.
23: Well, Respected Man, Barry Dremel song?
6: No, that's not it either. It's an old, it's a younger song.
23: Dedicated,
6: you know, I mean.
23: Foul Fashion? Okay.
6: Man, you're going crazy. Slow down.
23: Well, he asked me about the songs.
6: All right, let me put in the kinks. Kinks. Yeah. There we go. Kinks. Kinks' greatest hits. You really got me now. You got me so I don't know what I'm doing. Great song.
23: Absolutely.
6: Tired of waiting for
23: that's
6: you.
23: That's what I got today.
6: Yeah, that's a great song. Set Me Free.
23: It's a good song.
6: Till the End of the Day. Sunny Afternoon. Autumn. Almanac. Lola. A Well-Respected Man. Dead End Street. Dedicated Follower of Fashion. Dandy. Mr. Pleasant. Waterloo Sunset, Death of a Clown, Wonder Boy. So, I don't know what I'm talking about, but I do like that that song by the Tubes. Talk to you later. Good song.
23: So I guess you're right. You're going to bet on NBA games while you're out there?
6: I might. I don't know. I mean, it'll be game six that I'm out there, and, yeah. You know, your Knicks will be favored by 2.5, probably. I mean, that's what, you know, everything's pretty special. No, I don't know. I might bet the Knicks in game six.
23: I used to bet hockey out there.
6: Did you?
23: Yeah, Stanley Cup.
6: Hockey's hard to bet, though.
23: I know, but if you have a feel about a team, and this series is crazy to bet. Because
6: I don't know how you'd bet this
23: series. The home ice has been tough. Now, Carolina wound up winning last night, but it's really, really tough.
6: Yeah, I mean, let's just hope that on Sunday, Vegas wins and we have game seven.
23: How about betting on Scheffler for the Open? I mean, you're probably going to get...
6: Yeah, I could do that. I might do that. Yeah, I could do that. I'll go in there. It's just so hard when I'm playing poker sometimes for like 13 hours a day. But the good thing is, if I get what I'm going to do is when I get there, I'm going to get the futures for like college and pro over and unders, and I'm going to bring them with me to the poker tournament. And all the times that I have to fold and fold and fold, I'll start looking at them. You see what I'm saying? Then I'll have some time.
23: You just remind me of a song. What's Kenny that? Rogers and the Gambler.
6: You know to know when to hold 'em. Know when to fold 'em. Great song. Great song. I like that song a lot.
23: The other did is called, it's a phone call from 2007.
6: 2007? Okay, let's hear it.
23: Good. You're up, John. Go ahead.
2: Hey, Al, you like baseball?
23: Yeah, I've been a baseball fan all my life.
2: Okay. Is a 1-0 baseball game pretty exciting for you? I mean, is that a lot of drama?
23: It's a hell of a lot better than 1-0 soccer game.
2: Okay, that's my whole point, you freaking moron. Okay? 1-0 baseball games are great, just like soccer games. Just because you don't
23: get
2: like
23: out of here. You're laughable.
2: Don't get on the radio and you and Jim, the two biggest clowns, morons.
23: Why do you listen? Why do you listen if we're clowns?
2: Why do you listen?
23: You know what? Because that's what number
2: it
23: one
2: makes
23: in the market.
2: My day.
23: Because
2: you know
23: of people
2: it makes
23: like
2: my day.
23: Hey, too
2: I realize
23: much.
2: How low life idiots you are.
23: Soccer.
2: I mean, how can you
23: sucks.
2: Get on the radio
23: soccer
2: and talk about
23: sucks.
2: how a game that you probably you know what? Have you
23: soccer
2: ever done anything
23: sucks.
2: Athletic in your life? Have
23: soccer.
2: You done anything athletic in your
23: a
2: life
23: lot
2: ever?
23: More than you, a lot more than you have, buddy.
2: Oh,
23: and
2: yeah?
23: I never played
2: oh, really?
23: Soccer.
2: Oh,
23: yeah,
2: really?
23: I have,
2: you're
23: buddy. Yeah.
2: Moron. Do you know that soccer players are the best athletes in the world?
23: Oh, no. Sure they are. What? You are such a fool. Do you know you make yourself an idiot? You are
2: you
23: making
2: are
23: yourself
2: the
23: an idiot.
2: Idiot.
23: You are
2: radio.
23: Making... See ya.
6: Oh,
23: you have just...
6: Beautiful.
23: You know what? He just now, his little daughter and his son going, Mommy, we just heard Daddy on the radio. He made himself look like a total ass.
6: Al, what happened to that you, Al? Where is that? I want some of that again. That was good.
23: Oh, my God. Well, if somebody called me about soccer, they'll get it, man.
6: Yeah. The thing when he said they're the greatest athletes in the world. They might be the most well-conditioned or something because they run, but they're not the greatest athletes. They don't even use their hands. Are you kidding me? God made us to use our hands. Come on. What other sport are you not allowed to use your hands in? Can you tell me one?
23: Hey, Jim. They use their heads. That should
6: you're
23: have
6: exactly
23: balls
6: right.
23: bouncing off their heads.
6: You can hit it off your head, but you can't touch it with your hands. So, hey, listen, I respect these dudes and what they do, and I hope the
23: That's
6: United
23: fine,
6: States
23: yeah.
6: does well.
23: Mean
6: but
23: I gotta
6: don't
23: watch
6: push
23: it.
6: The game
23: yeah.
6: on us, okay?
23: Yeah.
6: Don't
23: and,
6: push
23: and,
6: it on
23: and,
6: us.
23: And don't tell me a 1-0 soccer game is as exciting as a 1-0 baseball game.
6: Oh, that's just dumb. Just dumb as can be, yeah, exactly. Oh, gosh, that's beautiful.
23: That is just...
6: I miss those old days, man. Those old days when people used to come after us more than they do now. But
23: every once
6: in a while, I get one, man.
23: I got Derek, a couple weeks ago. Derek, you know, said... You know, Derek's a Spurs fan, so he said,
6: right.
23: Well, you keep on using excuses, you know, of the Thunder being hurt and this, that, and... You know, and he kept on going. I go... You're a Bronco fan, too. Didn't I hear you in the playoffs? They would have won if they didn't get a quarterback hurt.
6: Oh, that's a good point, Al. What did he say
23: Bo
6: to
23: Nix.
6: That?
23: Yeah, Bo
6: yeah,
23: Nix.
6: What did he do? Did he hang up at that point or what?
23: He tried to cover, but no.
6: That was a good point.
23: When I kick ass in an argument, I tell people I kick ass.
6: No, there's no problem with that.
23: I mean.
6: Nothing with dominating arguments.
23: No doubt about it.
6: And you've been doing it for years.
23: Dude. Have a great time, okay? Win
6: All right,
23: some money.
6: Al. Okay, brother. See you. Thanks. See you, Tony.
23: Take
6: Good
23: care.
6: You. Bye.
23: I'll be back. One more hour coming up. 98.1 FM. There is Sports Animal.
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0: 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Inside the game. 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
2: Back on this beautiful Friday afternoon here in Oklahoma. How you doing, Sam?
6: I'm doing great, Al. What's up?
2: What do you got going on this weekend?
6: Honestly, nothing, which is going to be really
2: good.
6: Nice.
2: I mean, that's
6: my
2: absolutely
6: favorite thing
2: right.
6: to do is nothing, Al.
2: Yeah. Now you know it's going to become a special day for you?
6: What's that?
2: Next Sunday. You know why?
6: Why's that?
2: Father's Day.
6: That's right. Yeah, U.S. Open Sunday is Father's Day every year. This will be my first one.
2: That's so? You're going to feel what your family will treat you great. If they don't, you got a problem. Okay?
6: That's right.
2: So, yeah, Father's Day is U.S. Open. I guess, obviously Scheffler's going to be the favorite and Rory's going to be second in Vegas, right? Who will be third in the odds?
6: Yeah, probably Matthew Fitzpatrick. You know, he's won three times this year, but... he's tailed off a little bit. Remember, he won two times in a row after he finished second at the Players. But I would say that Scotty is still the favorite, but Al's iron game is not quite as good as it was last year. Remember, really, the last 2 years, he was first and second in proximity to the hole. This year, 125th. So he needs to figure some things out.
2: Why? What's going on?
6: If you knew or I knew, we would make a whole lot of money telling Scotty why. Because it all looks the same. He's just a little bit off. I'm not sure. I would guess that some of it has to do with they had their second child, maybe some distractions off the course a little bit. But he definitely does seem a little bit irritated with the technical side of things. So I'm not sure. But it's a small... I mean, he still finished top 10... 14th, second, going back his last five events. So it's not like he's playing terrible, but he's definitely frustrated. I don't know if you saw him get mad at his caddy, Ted Scott, last week, but interesting stuff for
2: sure. Let me ask you, talking to Joe Masato, who does a great job at the Oklahoma Comets and really does a great job covering the Thunder, he kind of thinks they're going to sign iHeart to an extension. I want to go over you're really good with this stuff. Let's go over there, what the salary is going to be 2 years from now. If they extend iHeart, let's see what they extend iHeart. $22 million a year for 3 years.
6: Yeah, that sounds about right. That sounds about right. And Kaysen's is going to be like 27 probably.
2: Okay, and then SGA will be making how much?
6: 2 years from now, you're saying?
2: Yes.
6: 2 years from now, SGA is going to make 61.
2: Okay, and J Dub and Chet.
6: 44. Yeah, next year, this upcoming season, Chet and J-Dub are going to make 41, and Shea's making 40.
2: So 2 years from now, that's 88,000, right?
6: Million.
2: With those two combined.
6: Right.
2: Okay. Put in 61,000. That's what, 149?
6: Yeah, 149. There? That's right.
2: I'm pretty good at this.
6: That was quick.
2: Kaysen at 27,000.
6: Plus 27 is 176.
2: iHeart at 198.
6: That's correct.
2: Could you have built a team with those four guys making that much money?
6: And then add in, what's Caruso going to be making that year?
2: Yeah, 20. Yeah, what's Caruso? Yeah, he's on the books.
6: Plus 20, that's 218. The projected cap is anywhere between 230 and 250. But, I mean, not the cap, I'm sorry, the second apron is anywhere between 230 and 250 for 2 years from now. The projected second apron this year is 222. That's why I was saying if you do extend Kaysen Wallace and you do keep Hartenstein at what we're saying, then they're going to be $40 million over. They're going to be around 260 if you keep Dort, Wiggins, and Joe.
2: And they're all going to be on contracts for the year after, too, right?
6: Correct. And so... I think it's imperative that the Thunder stays, excuse me, under the second apron for this upcoming season, because you are definitely going to go into the second apron probably when Shea's super duper max kicks right in and he's making over 60 a year. That's only going to go up.
2: Wow, they got some figuring out to do, huh? What do you think? And Jim brings up, it's a good point about Dort, since, you know, that SGA's come out and said publicly that they want him back. What's your thoughts?
6: Well, I mean, listen, you do what SGA wants, I guess, but I think SGA should be smart enough to realize that if you do want to bring Dort back, then you're going to be $18 million over the second apron, which is going to put you behind the eight ball going forward. And I think that SGA is also, he has to be frustrated about the offense, right? I mean, they were playing 4-on-5 on the offensive end. I think that if you really put the true serum in Shea, that he would say that, yeah, there are times when he gets tired of Lou Dort being on the floor.
2: If he wants Lou Dort back, I got a great suggestion.
6: Take less money. Take yes. $10 million less.
2: Just like Jalen Brunson did. Right?
6: Yeah. No, you're right. You're right.
2: So, I mean,
6: it's not going to happen. I don't see any way that the Thunder can keep Lou Dort and stay under the second apron. Now, they could go over, but then, like I said, you can only do that for 2 years, the third
2: and those
6: year
2: guys,
6: draft pick.
2: Yeah, and yeah. Those guys are all on long-term contracts.
6: That's correct. And then you got to, you know, add in the fact Jay Will is going to get extended eventually, you would think, or make too much money and have to go elsewhere. You're going to have to extend McCain and A.J. Mitchell in 27-28.
2: Yeah. Here's what I don't think Joe agrees with me, but you've heard me talk about it. I think if they sign Mara, I don't think they're going to extend I Heart past this 1 year.
6: That makes sense.
2: It makes a lot of sense, doesn't it?
6: I think it makes sense. Now, I'm not sold on Mara. I don't think he's near as good as Hartenstein is in the immediate future. But I do think what you're saying makes sense, that it would be similar to Cason Wallace, drafting Cason Wallace to take Lou Dort's spot, which we might see this offseason.
2: Yeah.
6: It would be like drafting Mara to eventually take Iheart's
2: and get
6: spot
2: on a rookie contract.
6: Exactly.
2: They're going to have to have some players starting maybe with better contract, more friendly, right?
6: That's exactly right. When you're making, Shea's making 61, and let's go 2 years from now, and Shea's going to be making 65. Dub and Chet are going to be making 48. Even if the second apron goes up to over 250, you're still probably going to be in, you know, over that second apron if you want any role players whatsoever, considering you're going to have to extend, like I said, Mitchell and McCain. And so,
2: okay.
6: I don't know.
2: Let me ask you. This is a guy I didn't think was going to be a good pro at all. And I think Mara is definitely a better prospect than this guy. How much did you like Zach Eddie?
6: I couldn't stand him.
2: Okay. He averaged 13.6, 5.9 rebound. Mara's a lot better than him, correct?
6: I think he is, and I do think that he has, you know, similar touch to Eddie in the paint, right? And I'm talking college Eddie. I think that right. They're pretty similar players. I think that Mara brings you a little bit more on the defensive end, but he's just so slow, Al. When you watch him, it's like he's running
2: thing
6: with cinder blocks on his feet.
2: I agree, and I'm not in love with this guy either. You know me. I like Lindenborg.
6: I did see that the Thunder was working out Graham Ike from Gonzaga today in Oklahoma
2: City.
6: Now,
2: who's he?
6: He's a big man, big center. Athletic.
2: Okay.
6: Not going to bring you much on the offensive end, but he would be a force inside. Let's see what his height and weight are.
2: Let me also. I'm going to go to NBADraft.net and see what they got him rated.
6: EK is spelled like Ike. I-K-E. Okay. Let's see.
2: We got him.
6: Okay. So Graham Ike is 6'9", 250, but he plays bigger than that. Plays more like a center. It says here that physical profile makes him a dominant presence in the paint for the Bulldogs. Let's see. Draft comparisons here.
2: I do. NBADraft.net does not have him going in the first round.
6: No, this could be a second round pick.
2: Maybe it could be a second round pick, yeah.
6: It says a mix between Zach Randolph and Stephen Adams. I don't think he has near the offensive ability of Zach Randolph. That's crazy.
2: Zach Randolph is a great offensive player. Are you kidding me?
6: He was so good. And Stephen Adams, I mean, Stephen Adams was 7 feet tall. I mean, this guy's only 6'9".
2: I mean, Randolph was a big-time player. My God, he was a NBA All-Star type of guy.
6: I don't love that comparison at all, but he was a good player, kind of a lob threat, kind of like a Clint Capella college type player. But
2: yeah, I mean, so I'm just fascinated by this. Again, they got here NBADraft.net got Lindenboer going to them.
6: I would love that. I know that I heard Joe Masato on with you guys, and he said that, you know, the red flag is immaturity, and you worry about immaturity with a kid that's already older than most of the draft prospects. Yeah. But I've seen Yaxel play, and the guy can absolutely ball. He can shoot it from the outside. He has a great face-up game, good rebounder, and good lengthy defender. I think that would be great.
2: Here's what it says here. I like this. Okay. Strengths. Lindenboer is a highly unique, modern front-court prospect who combines production, versatility, and feel at an elite level. Measured at 6'8" and a half barefoot with a massive 7'4" wingspan. Give him outstanding length, functional size, despite being a slightly undersized for a traditional big. One of the most well-rounded players in the country during 25-26 at Michigan. And more of a face the bucket stretch four type offensively with the ability to space the floor and operate away from the rim. Took a major leap as perimeter shooter, covering 37.4 from three in high volume, more than doubling his attempts from the previous season and showing legit floor spacing ability. That's, I think, pretty, strong 3.3 to 1 point assist to turnover ratio reflects his poise, vision, unselfish approach. Let's go to weaknesses. Okay? Older prospect who we 24 we play. If that's the biggest weakness, man, that doesn't bother me, man.
6: It doesn't bother me either.
2: Still relatively new to the game, having only played organized basketball for about 5 years. I think that's a strength, don't you?
6: Absolutely. I mean, we saw similar things with, like, Buddy Buckets, right?
2: Yeah. Tends to play at a more methodical pace and will need to keep his motor consistently rewound and doesn't create offense for other than the dynamic way. He seems like a guy that, I don't know.
6: I think he would make an immediate impact, essentially being J-Dub's backup and kind of a mix between Jay Will and J-Dub coming off the bench.
2: Well, I guess, and Joe said they could everybody play Chet and him together.
6: You could, yeah. But, again, he doesn't play like a big man. He plays, you know, more like a small
2: he
6: forward.
2: He plays more like
6: forward.
2: Chet. He got a 6'7" wingspan.
6: Yeah. I mean, but he's not lengthy like that as far as, like, playing like a big man. I guess my point is, you know, he would be a guy that can put the ball on the floor and create his own shot off the bench while also giving you a whole lot on the defensive end. That's why I like him so much.
2: Yeah, I mean, it's going to be it, what's funny, we never know what Sam's going to do, but all this, everybody is every draft I think mock, good ones, have said they drafted one of those two guys.
6: Now, what do you think about Nate Ament from Tennessee?
2: Okay, let me see what they say about him. What's his last name?
6: Ament.
2: Okay, I got him right here. Yeah, they got him going number 7 to Sacramento.
6: Okay, so his draft stock is rising a little bit. His build and frame reminds me a little bit of like a Usman Jang, which I don't.
2: Comparison: Jonathan Isaac, Austin Day. Ament is a long, fluid forward who oozes upside with a rare a blend of size, perimeter skill, and developing versatility. Possesses excellent length and a smooth, coordinated frame that allows him to handle the ball and make plays in a way uncommon for his size. Shows intriguing point forward skill at ease, able to grab and go in transition, makes reads on the moves, and facilitates in space. So his shooting indicators are encouraging, particularly a strong 79% from the free throw line. Let me see weaknesses. Consistency and efficiency remain key concerns, as reflected in his 39.9% field goal and 33.33 point. Yeah, so Lindenborg's a better shooter than this guy.
6: Yes, and so, more physical.
2: Yeah,
6: bigger.
2: And more. Yeah, the. So yeah, let me see what they. I'm going to see what they got. The weight for Lindenborg. I love him. Who names that kid Yaxel these days, huh?
6: It's a great name.
2: Well, yeah, they got him listed at 6'10", 240, man.
6: He's big. He's muscular like that. He's kind of built like a LeBron type. I'm not comparing him to LeBron. I'm just saying that physical, athletic build.
2: Man, oh, man. So, it's just, I always, these drafts mean a lot. I mean, in some years, like last year, the draft meant nothing to the year before, nothing. I mean, this is the year. I think they need to get a starter rookie contract. Don't you think so? I mean, I don't.
6: Yes. No, I completely agree. And especially going forward, what kind of brought up this conversation was going through that Thunder payroll, and to have another guy like I know that AJ was a diamond in the rough second round pick, but to have another guy off the bench that can create offense and also be a viable defensive option that can guard in the playoffs, the Thunder absolutely needs another guy that can bring some offense off the bench. I know the Caruso played out of his mind this playoffs, but he's not always going to bring you that. If you could get a little bit more consistency offensively, I think that'd be great.
2: I would hate to see Lu Dort. I mean, not Lu Dort, Isaiah Joe get dealt.
6: I know. But I think that the numbers are indicating that it might have to happen. We'll see. We'll see what they end up doing as far as the extensions with iHeart.
2: I think Wiggins is definitely going to be
6: He's definitely gone. Dealt. Yes. Yeah, the problem is, Al, I mean, we all love Isaiah Joe, but if you're not going to play him in the playoffs, you might as well get off of that contract.
2: I agree. But you know what? He should have helped him get home court advantage.
6: Yes, he did. Playoffs. No, he definitely did. I love Isaiah Joe.
2: So that to me was probably of the strangest things in the playoffs. It was the Isaiah Joe factor.
6: I think what Dagnall's thinking was is McCain not only is a little bit better scorer, but he's a better ball handler than Isaiah Joe.
2: And he attacks the basket.
6: And I think that the Thunder was trying to use McCain as their Alvarado, if that makes sense, and play Shea and McCain together.
2: By the way, what do you think of Wembanyama going to Mitchell Robinson getting in your head?
6: I thought it was ridiculous. And you can, like I said last night, you can date when the Spurs started choking back to that moment. And he went, I heard Traber say 1 for 15 after that. It was 4 for 17 after that, after he told Mitchell Robinson that he's in his head. And then Mitchell Robinson did something that the Thunder didn't do, and it was send a message right back with the elbow to the jaw. I think that the Thunder should have maybe sent a little bit more of a physical message.
2: You know what? That's a good point. I think that's a great point. They got to be a little bit more physical with him. Maybe not a lot more physical. And the fact is, iHeart kept him play well, but neither did iHeart for the most part in the series. Right?
6: iHeart played great in Game 5, but he got his lunch taken in Game 6 and 7 for the most part.
2: So, okay, we're going to come back. We'll take phone calls, whatever's on your mind, text messages. The weekend is here. We're going to have fun. Going to come back. 98.1 FM, 30 Sports Animal.
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2: You've got two people in an entity to blame. 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

0: Well, let's go to Xavier. You're up, Xavier.
1: Hey, Al, how are you?
0: Good. How you doing?
1: Doing good. My question is, if you were in that press conference with Sam Presti, what is the, I know Jim talks about a truth serum, what's the one question you would ask Sam Presti on the upcoming season?
0: Are you going to extend Dort and Neihardt? Can you financially do that? And are you looking at any trades?
1: Okay. Would you want Neihardt or Dort if you had to pick one, or are they both?
0: I'd rather have Neihardt than Dort. They have Lou Dort in Cason Wallace and a better thing and in Caruso. Okay.
1: Yes, sir.
0: Take care. Thank you. Let's go to Jeff. What's up, Jeff?
2: Al, how we doing tonight?
0: Doing absolutely my tie.
2: That's good. Hey, not to change the subject, but who won the baseball game today?
0: They play tomorrow at 2:00.
2: Well, I mean, yeah, but who won the game? But then they start today. You know,
0: did you see the College World Series? Did it start? It
3: started today.
2: West Virginia. Somebody was playing the first game.
0: Troy. West Virginia and Troy were playing.
3: That's right. I saw that West Virginia stole home. Yeah, so West Virginia did steal home in the game. West Virginia won 7-5 over Troy, and no score yet in the top of the second inning between Ole Miss and North Carolina.
2: Okay. The two winners tomorrow play each other, don't they? Could be Oklahoma and Texas, possibly. Is that right?
0: Yes. Okay. It's exactly it right.
2: Like, you know, if you win the first game, you kind of give a leg up, don't you? I mean, where the schedule works. Or
0: yeah, you don't want to go into the loser's bracket right away. No, it really, you know. But OU did it. You know, they came out of the Georgia Tech regional. Now, they won the first game but lost the second game, and they went into the loser's bracket. But, no.
2: Not a good thing to do if you keep trying.
0: No, right. I totally, yes, totally agree with it.
2: Okay, Al, bye.
0: Okay. Okay, you got some trade rumors going on there. What do you got there, Sam? NBA trade rumors.
3: Yeah, I got a bunch of trade rumors today. There was a lot of smoke this morning and talk about Minnesota reaching out to the Mavs to possibly acquire Kyrie Irving. That would be interesting. But Mark Stein reporting about 30 minutes ago that the Mavs have reached out to the entire league, sending a message that they are not willing to deal Kyrie Irving.
0: So he'll be dealt tomorrow.
3: Might be. Knowing the Mavs.
0: Who would Minnesota have to give up the itch Kyrie?
3: That's a good question. Probably Naz Reid for sure.
0: Okay. I'd give up Naz. As much as I like Naz Reid, I give up. I mean, you put Kyrie on that team. I mean, really?
3: I'll look more into that and see what a mock trade would look like. Okay. The Warriors reportedly have a grand plan to potentially acquire Kawhi Leonard and LeBron James. Step one would be signing LeBron James to a $15 million mid-level exception. Step two would be trade Jimmy Butler, Pajimski, and two first-round picks for Kawhi Leonard, pairing or, you know, having the threesome of Steph Curry, LeBron James, and Kawhi Leonard.
0: Who's going with that trade?
3: That was a beat reporter for the Warriors, so that's a pipe dream.
0: Is it, what's his name that used to work here from the Oklahoma? What's his name? Did it say what?
3: It just says letsgowarriors.com.
0: Okay.
3: Let's see here. Another one that does have some smoke to it. You could see Jaylen Brown, Giannis, and then the Atlanta Hawks all involved in a three-team deal. And let me pull up the specifics on this of what a mock trade would look like. Okay, so the Celtics would acquire Giannis Antetokounmpo in the trade. The Hawks would acquire Jaylen Brown. The Bucks would get Jonathan Kuminga, Zachary Risache, Corey Kispert, the number 8 overall pick in this draft via Atlanta, the number 27 overall pick in this draft via Boston, the 2027 first-round pick from Boston, and a 2027 first-round pick, the worst of the bunch, from Milwaukee and New Orleans.
0: What do you think of that deal?
3: I think that would be a great move for the Hawks, pairing Jalen Johnson and Jaylen Brown. That would be very interesting to see.
0: Well, you put Giannis on Boston too, man, with
3: absolutely
0: Tatum, Derek White. My goodness, that would be interesting. What else you got?
3: okay? And so other potential landing spots for Giannis would be Portland. Portland has a slew of young players.
0: I've
3: like,
0: heard that a
3: like
0: bunch.
3: Like Shaedon yeah. Sharp and Denny Avdija and Scoot Henderson and Kamara and Klingon. So they could definitely be in the Giannis sweepstakes. You got the Celtics, as I just mentioned. Miami says that they're the most desperate of all the teams trying to trade for Giannis. And they can also offer 3 first-round picks, Tyler Hero, Khalil Ware, Nikola Jovic, Jaime Jaquez Jr., and Kasparis Jakusionis. So some young players and some picks could be going to Milwaukee if they end up deciding to trade him to Miami. The Magic are still in the sweepstakes, and what makes them interesting is they would basically, the Magic would decide whether they want to pair Giannis with Banchero or Giannis with Franz Wagner, and the other, whichever one they don't want to pair him with, would be out the door back to the Bucks. And so Banchero or Wagner back to the Bucks would be mildly intriguing if you were Milwaukee. And then we talked about Kyrie possibly going to Minnesota, and Giannis going to Minnesota would look something like, you know, I don't know. I guess you would have to give up Naz Reid. You would have to give up a bunch of those good young players. So I'm not sure what Minnesota would give up. Maybe Gobert would be in the trade. I'm not sure.
0: Maybe Gobert. Yeah. Gobert's going to be 33, 34 years old now. That'd be, it'd be interesting.
3: Yeah, maybe a Terrence Shannon.
0: But Kyrie, how's old Kyrie now? 32?
3: He's younger than you would think because of all the injuries. You think he's a little bit older. Let's see. Kyrie Irving age. Kyrie is, he's 30, just turned 34.
0: Okay.
3: He still has some time.
0: Yeah. Let's get back to the phone. Let's go to Mark.
4: Hey, Al, thanks for taking my call.
0: Yeah.
4: Hey, you were talking about Mitchell sending a note to Wembanyama with that elbow to the chin, but, you know, what about in the playoffs when we were playing them, the Spurs, and they literally sent that, I think his name was Bryant, a young big guy, and they just literally sent him to run right over Shea 2 times during one game. He just basically plowed over him. And then they came back and said that Wembanyama was telling all his buddies, you know, hard fouls, and then they had that situation where they had Plumlee just plow into the back of McCain, and another guy run over him. Maybe wasn't quite so obvious, but, you know.
0: I think we're in the time to play the Spurs again. Yeah, I think they got to be a little bit more physical. Send some messages out to them.
4: I mean, who we got that can do that? Would it be
0: I Hart should be able to do it.
4: Yeah, but you don't want to get him in foul trouble or something.
3: I mean, Jay Will would be a guy.
0: Jay Will, yeah.
4: Yeah. I mean, they literally had that, I forget what his name was, I think it's Bryant, just had him plow over Shea 2 times in one game and just literally run over him. Didn't have the ball, nothing.
3: Carter Bryant, you're right.
0: Well, Lou Dort does a lot of stuff, so they could get Lou Dort, man.
3: Yeah, that's right.
4: Yeah. Yeah, they got to send a message to
0: yeah.
4: them when they do that.
0: I'm with you.
4: They were literally
0: I'm totally with you. Yeah, totally with you. And we talked a little bit last night, Sam. And I love Wembanyama. I think he's a generational player. But I don't know where his likability is going to be, some of the stuff he's doing right now.
3: I mean,
0: like I said, you know, Michael was generational likability. I think LeBron was likability. People didn't like his ring chasing. I didn't either. But Wembanyama looks like a guy that, if he keeps on doing some stuff, is going to be a guy that people are going to dislike.
3: And we talk about the dirty plays, but it's the ego on top of it that bugs me. Did you hear his press conference today by chance, Al?
0: I did not hear it today. So what did he do?
3: Here's
0: today?
3: A little bit and piece of when he was asked on the Spurs potentially completing a 3-1 comeback.
5: Yeah, absolutely. Yeah, everybody knows we're going to do it. But I don't know if I agree with you. I feel like we need to isolate that one game and take it one game at a time. I think it'd be a mistake to waste our energy on different, you know, on multiple games. It's one game at a time.
0: Everybody knows they're going to do it.
3: That's what he said.
0: My God, I'm sure Brown with the Knicks. You want to hear this thing? You want to hear this guy? Right?
3: A thing that has happened one time in NBA history, and it's one of the top three players of all time, LeBron James, that did it. He goes, everyone knows that we're going to do it. It's the ego on top of the dirty place.
0: Someone said when he said that, you know what I would ask him? Las Vegas doesn't think so.
3: He wears me out. He really does. He's lucky that he's even getting to play in game five, if we're being honest. That was flagrant as can be, the grabbing the neck of Brunson in game three. And after he elbowed Cat in game four, that would have been his fourth flagrant point, and it should have suspended him for game five.
0: Well, if he gets one tomorrow night, it'll be suspended for the Tuesday game.
3: For game six, that's correct.
0: Yeah.
3: One more thing we talked about during the break there, and I was listing off a bunch of this off-season stuff around the league. We talked a lot about the Thunder, but another interesting domino that's going to have to fall is what happens with Austin Reeves with the Lakers, and then that kind of we'll see if the Lakers want to sign him to $178.5 million because teams like the Brooklyn Nets, the Pistons, and the Hawks, and now obviously the Hawks wouldn't be doing this if they end up acquiring Jaylen Brown, but if they don't, they would be going after Austin Reeves, which means that the Lakers are going to have to pay Austin Reeves, and if they pay Austin Reeves, then LeBron's going to have to take a pay cut. So it's going to be interesting to see what happens with the former Sooner.
0: How much, if the Lakers sign, how much is Ayton getting in contract?
3: Let's look up their payroll.
0: What are their contracts like?
3: Let's see.
0: Obviously,
3: here.
0: John Chick is way up there.
3: Lakers payroll. All right, here we go. So, Luka next season will be making right below $50 million. And Reeves, I mean, that would be 178 over four, which is like $44.5 million. Ayton is going to make $8 million next year. So that's actually a pretty darn good contract.
0: That's a great contract, yeah.
3: Uh-huh. And Vanderbilt's making 12. I mean,
0: they're going to have a lot of cap room, don't they?
3: Yeah, but you got to re-sign Hachimura.
0: Is he making?
3: Well, last year he made 18. Let's see what they're expecting his extension to be. Rui Hachimura extension. Hachimura is expected.
0: He'd be in that same range.
3: Yeah. It's okay. So it says 114.5 over four. So, I mean, that would be like around 30 a year. So you're paying
0: that much for him? Okay.
3: He played really well.
0: He's a good player. Okay, yeah. So they're gonna be up there. You know what nobody's talking about, and maybe nobody will offer him. You know, who's a free agent?
3: Who's that?
0: Trae Young.
3: Now, did he when he went to the Wizards? I mean, I thought that he went to the
0: contract,
3: Wizards because
0: I looked at his contract. Here, go ahead and see what you find.
3: No, I know that, but I think that he went to the Wizards because they can offer him the max, or will offer him the max.
0: Well, he
3: right?
0: can. They can player option. Yeah, they. He has one year at a player option of $41 million. I think it is. You might double check on it. Look at Trae Young's contract.
3: Okay, Trae Young. Yeah, player option next season, 48.9.
0: Okay, so he ain't going to turn that down, right?
3: No, and then you would assume that part of the reason why he went to Washington is because
0: they
3: wanted to go
0: that.
3: To Washington is because he could get the max on his next deal.
0: Yeah, absolutely.
3: So
0: we're going to take a break. We'll be back. One more segment. 98.1 FM, through the Sports Animal.
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total me. I didn't take French. I took Italian and Latin. Let us get to...

0: I heard Smokey Robinson, who wrote this song, say he told David Ruffin, lead singer of the Temptations, I'm going to write this song for you, and the girl's going to go crazy over you. And I bet they did.
1: They did.
0: No doubt. Let's take a phone call. Let's go to Lindy. You're up, Lindy.
2: Hey, Al. Can you hear me?
0: Yeah, what's up?
2: How you doing? I met you back at Othello's in Norman. My daughter was working there, and you were, she kept saying you were talking about my son.
0: Okay.
2: Norman North. I don't
0: know. Yeah, absolutely. Yeah. I know. Yes, I know exactly. How's she doing now? She was working in the city, wasn't she?
2: Yeah, she's up in Tulsa now, and she's up for an Emmy nomination for her short film, Tiger. And she also is casting director for Res Dogs and also The Lowdown.
0: I got to ask you a question. How the hell did you not win Norman North a state championship with two NBA players?
2: Can I just say the coach?
0: Okay.
2: I'm not going to say his name.
0: Okay.
2: Because those are all my guys.
0: You had Kolar, you had Kolar, you had Stoops. I mean, my God.
2: And then the other kid that transferred in that became a Division II player of the year.
0: Yeah.
2: You remember him?
0: Seven.
2: And he was same year as T.Y.
0: And oh, my God. That's.
2: And Marcus Dickinson. Marcus Dickinson played at Boise State, 2 year starter.
0: How that team? My gosh, that is. Well, you'll be proud of your son, man.
2: Yeah, I was pulling my hair out in the stands the whole time, and I almost ran down there and started coaching him myself. I know me and Ray were both going crazy.
0: Oh, but my gosh.
2: My question, Al.
0: Yeah.
2: Yeah, I don't know if you have any questions. My question is. And I was trying to think, I have an idea in my head, but how many Oklahoma-born and bred players have played or made the NBA Finals?
0: That is a great question. Sam, can you think?
1: Stacey King would be one of them.
0: Stacey King won three rings. Won three rings.
2: Yep.
0: But
2: can I interject, Al? He's when he was being recruited by Billy Tubbs. Billy Tubbs wanted me to walk on, but I was being recruited by OSU, and I can't remember the coach now. Stacy was a sophomore when I was a senior, and I went down there. And Billy came to my locker room and he told me, he goes, "If you walk on, you could play with the other kid on the other team." You know, in 2 years. And I was like, he was wanting me to walk on because he had already taken Chu. And so it irritated me so much, I went and set my high school record on him that night.
0: Did you really?
2: Yeah.
0: Well,
1: Richard Dumas would be another one. Ironically, there's two in this NBA Finals between your son, Lindy Waters, and Jeremy Sohan. He was born in Oklahoma.
2: Wow. Oh, where did he go? Where did he play at?
1: I know he's from Oklahoma. Let me double check where he went. I don't know if he stayed for high school. Mark Price, yep.
0: Let me ask you, did Alvin Adams ever get to a championship?
2: That would be another one that I was thinking of.
0: I think that team with Gar Hurd, wasn't that in the championship that Gar hit that incredible shot? It had to be, yeah. Alvin was on that Phoenix team.
1: Sohan was born in Guymon, Oklahoma.
0: Okay, Alvin Adams got to
2: be. Did he play high school? Did he play high school? And that's what I was talking about high school players that played. You know that.
0: I tell you, who played? Didn't John? No, did John Starks play on the Knicks team, the '94 team?
2: He was
0: perhaps
2: on the Knicks team.
0: Or 97
2: 98.
0: Yeah. So.
2: But did he went to OSU, but did he grow up? And
0: yeah, he went to a Tulsa high school.
2: Oh, okay, great. I forgot him.
0: Yeah. It's a great question, though. So, well, they can win it. Are you picking them to win it?
2: I just want to watch a good game without having too much anxiety and stress.
0: I got to say, go Knicks, okay?
2: I know, Al. Hey. I know.
0: Hey,
2: and,
0: Lindy,
2: and I
0: got to
2: say, go Spurs.
0: Okay. Calling more often, Lindy. Love to hear from you. Take care.
2: All right. Great. Good to talk to you, Al. Take care.
0: Had to ask somebody how they know me. I didn't win it, man. With Dre and Lindy, right?
1: I thought he was going to call in and get on to us for Rip and Wimby right before he called in, but...
0: Hey, he might think the same things about him, okay? It is a great story about Lindy Waters, though, isn't it?
1: Oh, absolutely. Yes. I mean, not only Oklahoma-born, but also Native American. I mean, blazing past and, that way, too.
0: And you know what he has in common with me, which is not any ability, but we know what it is?
1: What's that?
0: He's Lindy Waters III. I'm Alfred Francis Thomas Eschback III. Okay?
1: That's beautiful.
0: Wait, you got my man Brad Lund coming up, man.
1: I do.
0: Hey, Brad Lund can put wine down, man. The dude can put it down.
1: So, he can also talk soccer, which is why I'm having him on. He's the one guy that knows about the World Cup. And, you know, no one at this radio station is really a huge soccer guy. So I figured if I'm not an expert on it, I need to get one on. So, yeah, Brad Lund coming
0: up. I'm sure Brad played a lot of soccer in his life, man, right?
1: Absolutely, yeah. And he's a part owner of the women's team in Mustang.
0: Absolutely. Hey, Sam, have a great weekend, man, okay?
1: You too, Al. Have a good one.
0: That's it for me. I'll be back on Monday. Good night, Oklahoma.

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13: 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Hello, OKC. We're your local Roto-Rooter, the longest-running plumbing and drain service in Oklahoma City. 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